Good evening and welcome to the On the River Show, the Thursday night edition from American Avenue in Bemidji, Minnesota. I'm Doug Danger, and I'll be with you here until 10 o'clock tonight. Isn't summer just the best up here in northern Minnesota? And this is the last big weekend of the summer, so it's shaping up to be a really nice one, really beautiful, nice, long, good time for all of us, even though right now it is kind of cool and cloudy here in Bemidji. Actually, it's 68 degrees under mostly cloudy skies. And let's see, wind is out of the north at 5 miles an hour. Tonight we can expect the low going down at 60 miles an hour with thunderstorms during the evening. We'll give way to partly cloudy skies after midnight. A few storms may be severe, low around 60 degrees. Wind southeast at 5 to 10 miles an hour, chance of rain 90%. But tomorrow, high of 76, slight chance of rain, mostly sunny skies. Well, I should say partly cloudy. And winds light and variable. Tomorrow night, let's see, pretty much the same thing. Slight chance of rain, 61 degrees. So anyway, let's get, as you all know, the On the River Show is hosted by volunteers. We get to pretty much pick out whatever we like. So we get there's a huge variety of great music, of rock, folk, jazz, blues, and music from all over the world. I'm going to try to include some rockabilly and boogie-woogie, which is still the best kind of woogie. And I'll maybe try to sneak in some funk and even a Zydeco tune, if I can find something. We were so fortunate to see and hear the Dave Matthews Band on Monday night, my wife and I, at the cool new Mystic Lake Amphitheater down in Shakopee, Minnesota. So it was an amazing performance, and I'm now a big Dave Matthews Band convert. I was kind of late to the party with those guys, but my kids and several other people really recommended him. So that was a great show. He even brought out Sierra Farrell to play a couple of songs. So anyways, without any further buildup, let's do like Bob Marley says and lively up ourselves. Here's Rapunzel by Dave Matthews Band.

So do you have any idea where Montenegro is? I just found out that that's it's a little bitty country. It's over kind of by Bosnia on the Balkan Peninsula. And that band is Eliza Stark and the Dappers. And they're the only rockabilly band in Montenegro, according to her. And that's a release. That song was released as a single. Broken Heel came out in March of 2024. And before that, we had OK Go, a band new to me, doing Love. They're an alt-rock pop band, originally from Chicago, but now they're L.A.-based. Now it's off their fifth studio album. And then for those of you who are fans of Maniacal Laughter, that was Imelda May doing Smoker's Song off her second album. She's an Irish songstress, and we started things off with Dave Matthews' band again. I'm all pumped up about Dave Matthews' band now. And that was Rapunzel. That was actually his closing song at the end of his, just before he did his encore. But yeah, just a lot of interesting tempo changes and just first-class musicians and just a great show. Anyways, I'm Doug Danger, and this is the On the River Show. Right now it's 7:19. Be here with you till 10 o'clock tonight. 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Okay, this next set is going to include a song from way back in the 70s, one of my favorite songs from back then. But let's start things off with something that's absolutely brand new by Lake Street Dive. And this is You're Never Around.

1 month ago today, I was happy as a lark. But now I go for walks, to the movies, maybe to the park. I have a seat on the same old bench to watch the children play. You know, tomorrow is their future. But for me, just another day. They all gather around me. They seem to know my name. We laugh, tell a few jokes, but it still doesn't ease my pain. I know I can't hide from a memory, though day after day I've tried. I keep saying she'll be back, but today, again.

Okay, that's an artist that's new to me. That's Nadia Sheikh. The name of the song was How to Lose a Friend. That came out last year, February of last year. She's a London, she's based in London, and she's half British, half Spanish. Again, Nadia Sheikh. And we started that set off with something that's just brand new from Lake Street Dive. Just came out a couple of weeks ago, You're Never Around. And that features, of course, the fabulous Rachel Price. After that, this band is called Illuminati Sons, and I think they're kind of a Hansons of the 2020s. There's three brothers. I think they're 13, 11, and 9. And the name of that song was Runaway. It just came out June of this year. And there's going to be something. Their father is a member of the band Walk Off the Earth. And I got a couple of songs of theirs coming up a little bit later. But again, really young guys. And after that, old school rhythm and blues, Chi Lights, Have You Seen Her, all the way back to 1971. They're from Chicago, and I think they've pretty much either most of them have died or kind of moved on to other things, I guess. And then we had, sadly, the Tonic Soul Fa, a cappella band from Twin Cities. I had just decided to call it quits after 30 years of being in the business. That song was, like I said, just one of those days. It came out in 2020. And we finished up with Nadia Sheikh and How to Lose a Friend. I'm Doug Danger. This is KAXE in Grand Rapids, KBXE, Bagley and Bemidji. It's the On the River Show. We'll be here till 10 o'clock tonight. 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Okay, let's see. What do we got coming up next here? Be sure to stay tuned, because at 8 o'clock we have our album of the week, and it's a good one this week. And I'd also like to give a shout-out to a couple of friends, Jolene Otting. I'm so glad that you tuned in. I'm glad you're listening. And Dave Peterson, again, it's always a treat to know that you're out there. And I've got Junior Brown coming up for you a little bit later. And the Lamsky kids, Taylor, Tucker, and Hannah, scattered around Minnesota and California. Thanks for tuning in, you guys. Okay, let's see. Coming up this next set, we have a song by a band called the Illitona Panpipe Group. And this is a band from, I'll have to think, research that a little bit more. But what this is all these are different lengths of PVC pipe. And there's a whole bunch of them, maybe like 20 or 30 of these guys have almost like a xylophone type thing where they just pound on these PVC pipes with basically ping pong paddles, and it creates a really cool song. And there's not really a title for this song, but again, the band is Illitona Panpipe Group.

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That's Plain Letters by Madison Cunningham. She's a Southern California-based Americana artist, and that was off her second studio album, came out in 2019. The name of it was Who Are You Now? And we received support from the Veteran Mental Health Crisis Response Team of Itasca County. This crisis intervention service is a program of first call for help, 211, and provides free crisis assessments, stabilization services, referrals, and resourcing to veterans and their families who are in crisis. Trained providers are available to serve fellow veterans 24 hours a day, 7 days a week, by dialing 211. Okay, we started that set off with, I figured out who those guys. It was the Illitona Panpipe Group, and they're from the Solomon Islands, which is off the northeast coast of Australia. Again, I just think they're just banging away on some PVC pipes. It's kind of interesting. And after that, we had Molly Mayer doing Someday Somebody off her third studio album. Came out in 2020. She's a Twin City-based Americana pop. They play frequently all over the state, and a lot of times she collaborates with Eric Koskinen too. Whiskey Brothers did come together, a nice cover of the old Beatles tune that just came out last year. We had Leslie Vincent. Oh, I got a chance. My wife and I got a chance to see her at a yard show hosted by some good friends of ours, Kim and Paul Durkee, a week or so ago. She's the name of that song was Psychedelics With You, and she's, hey, you don't really find that many, as far as I know anyways, young women that go into the jazz vocals like that, but she does, and she plays around. She's kind of getting to be having more of a following down in the Twin Cities, so it was real fun to see her, and I know she played at the Hewing Hotel with Sarah Morris, too, just a couple of weeks ago. We had Monrovia doing Garden Gate. He's a Liberian artist, came here, I think when he was seven. He was adopted by an American family when he was seven, and he's got, I think I read he's got 400 million views on TikTok, but that's got a nice song. And we finished it up with Madison Cunningham again doing Plain Letters. I'm Doug Danger, and this is 91.7 KAXE Grand Rapids, 90.5 KBXE Bagley Bemidji, 89.9 Brainerd, and on your smart speaker celebrating 50 years of People Power Radio in northern Minnesota. 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Over in Grand Rapids right now, 65 degrees with light rain with thunder. Light winds out of the north, 4 miles an hour. Tonight, you can expect a low of 62 degrees with continuing thunderstorms, 99% chance of rain, maybe as much as close to 3/4 of an inch of rain, maybe. And tomorrow, it'll clear up a little bit. Partly cloudy skies, high of 75, and about a 22% chance of precipitation. And tomorrow night in the Grand Rapids area, low of 58 degrees under cloudy skies. Okay, it's time. It's 8 o'clock. It's time for the album of the week. And this week it is, it's going to be, what did I have here? Oh, of course, it's Alabama Shakes doing, it's the name of the album is I Must Be Dreaming. Here we go. And the song I'm going to play is How Love's Supposed to Go. She recently performed down at the Surly Brewery down in St. Paul, Minneapolis here earlier this summer. Really a great show. I didn't get a chance to see it, but I would love to have. This is her third studio album, but it's her first one in 11 years. And she's down to, they were formed in Athens, Georgia, and they're down to where they just have kind of a trio now. But this album kind of highlights the vocals of Brittany Howard. Anyways, quit talking about it. Here it is. The name of this song is How Love's Supposed to Go.

See, I told you I was going to squeeze some boogie-woogie music in there. That was Corey Harris and Henry Butler. The name of the song was Let 'Em Roll. I think what I like about boogie-woogies, I just love the playful and the fun energy of the piano stuff. And actually, the piano player in that band is Henry Butler. He was, I think he's blind since birth, and Corey Harris is the guitar player. That album was Voodoo Men's, came out in 2020. For that, we had the Angel City Chorale doing Siyahamba. That is a Zulu traditional folk song, and there are Angel City Chorale is a 160-member chorale group from Los Angeles, and they do songs in every genre, classical, jazz, folk, gospel, you name it, they do it all. Yeah, pretty fun. And a nice poppy tune by Josh Rivers, another artist new to me. The name of the song was 0749, and that was off her debut EP, Thank You So Very Much. It just came out in July of this year. Men at Work, all the way back to 1982, did Be Good Johnny. Nah. I love the way Colin Hay says that. Actually, I've used that before, too, that little punchline. They're from Melbourne, and the original band broke up in 1985, but I think Colin Hay still tours as a solo artist and probably plays some of the old Men at Work songs. And we started things off with our album of the week by Alabama Shakes. The name of the album is I Must Be Dreaming, and the name of that song was How's Love Supposed to Go? If you liked it or if you'd like to comment on it, please give us a call at 218-326-1234. Actually, you can text, I guess, would be the better way to do that. And again, it's 218-326-1234. Alabama Shakes. The name of the album is I Must Be Dreaming. I'm Doug Danger. Get to be here for another hour and 40 minutes. This is the On the River Show, and I'm having a lot of fun here in Bemidji. Playing these great songs. I'm so happy that you've tuned in and decided to share some of your evening with me, listening to this great music that's out there. I'm always amazed at how much new, great tunes there are. And this next song is not new, but I really do like it. This is by Nico Case. The name of this song is Magpie to the Morning.

So did you like that bass line there? I thought it was pretty amazing. And get this, that's done by a 14-year-old girl. Her name is Ellen Alaverdian, and the name of the album or the name of the band is Gemini. The song is 13 Town. Just came out in June of this year. That's her debut album. So she's kind of a phenom, kind of a prodigy on the bass. She lives in Vegas, I think, is where what I read. For that, we had Walk Off the Earth, a band that's kind of new to me, but I think they've been around for a while. The name of the song was I'll Be There, and the father of the three boys that were in the Illuminati Sons, I was talking about in the first hour, plays in this band. And another thing, kind of interesting thing about that, I don't know if you ever saw, there's a cool video out there of this band playing Gautier's Somebody That I Used to Know, and all five of them are playing a single guitar. And I remember seeing that thing years ago, and I didn't realize that these were the guys that did that. Anyways, Walk Off the Earth, the name of the song was I'll Be There. For that, we had Peace by OAR from their eighth album. That came out a while back. They're from Rockville, Maryland. And here's kind of a cool thing about them. They just recently, they wrote a song called Our Diamond, Our District in conjunction with the Washington Nationals. I guess Rockville, Maryland must be the team for that area, the Nationals. But anyway, they wrote a song for those guys. Started things off with Nico Case, Magpie, To the Morning. And that's off her sixth studio album, came out in 2013. She used to be the lead vocalist, or I think maybe she still is occasionally, for the New Pornographers. And that was her first solo album, came out in 2002. And she started as a musician in Vancouver all the way back in 1998. I'm Doug Danger. This is the On the River Show. So glad to be here with you. 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Let's see, what time is it? It's 8:38. I get to be here for another 20 hour and 22 minutes. Lots of more great music to go, and this next set is going to include something fun by Kat Robichaud, and also by a familiar artist everybody just loves. But you know, let's see, what did I say? It's 8:38. You know what it is? This is Zydeco time. So here's Dwayne Bobbsey.

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So Minnesota got to continue its love affair with Bonnie Raitt at the grandstand opening day of the state fair. And my wife and I were fortunate enough to be able to be there, and just a wonderful show. She's, I wasn't really sure. I haven't seen her in a long time, and, we're all getting older, and I thought, well, who knows what it's going to be like. Maybe she'll be mailing it in, and absolutely not. She killed. It was a great show, nice variety of music. She didn't play that one, which is Papa Come Quick, Jody and Chico. That came out in 1991. She played a lot of great songs, and it was just really kind of a moving night of great music. I started that set off with, that was Zydeco music, and I don't know if you can sit still with that, but the name of that song is perfect for the song. It's called I'm Happy, because I don't know how you could not be happy listening to Dwayne Zopsy and the Zydeco Hellraisers. That came out in June of 24. He's the son of Rockin' Dopsy, and, I think that's a big name in the Zydeco world. He's from Lafayette, Louisiana. Then we had a whole bunch of brand new music. Say Goodbye to the Ground by Mason Jennings just came out in July of this year. He's a popular Minnesota guy, born in Honolulu, raised in Pittsburgh, but he moved to Minnesota just to pursue his music. And he was also at the fair, or he's going to be at the fair coming up on the 7th. I guess I think that's Monday. Services did Guess We'll Never Know from July of this year. That's the latest from them, and it's off of the All the Space in Between album. They're old, kind of, where are they from? College Station, Texas, formed in 2017, and they were cousins, Colin and Alexa Padalecki, but Padalecki, I guess, I don't know how you say it. The Shift was done by Silent Paradox, came out of July of this year. That's a elegant mixture of old jazz and the energy of funk and hip-hop, according to their liner notes, I guess. That's a musical infusion. And then Kat Robichaud did a Ouija board from February this year. the lighthearted debauchery of Kat Robichaud and Misfit Cabaret, and I think that applies. Anyway, Doug Danger, it's straight up 9 o'clock going into our last hour. I need to remind you that this is 91.7 KEXE Grand Rapids, 90.5 KBXE Bagley Bemidji, 89.9 Brainerd, and on your smart speaker, celebrating 50 years of people-powered radio in northern Minnesota. 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Okay, lots, still got an hour's worth of great music. This next set is going to include another song from that band, Walk Off the Earth. I know I'm kind of obsessed with those guys. It's a great band, and also a band that we're hoping, again, I think I've talked about this one other time, hoping to have come to our backyard next summer. We're going to get things rolling with a band from a while back. These are the Nashville Teens. This is Tobacco Road.

0: That's Sundub and featuring Dean Frazier singing Roadblock. Came out in June of this year. Actually was recorded down in Kingston, which kind of makes sense. It's had a real nice reggae beat, but they're actually from New York. And Megan, if you're listening, please, will you think about playing in our backyard next summer? That's Megan and the Birdwatcher, He Ain't Me. They're Americana band. They're also playing at the State Fair this weekend. I think maybe Sunday or Monday. And we had, before that, was Walk Off the Earth, Afraid of the Heights. I think I talked a little bit about them earlier. I'm just listening to those guys a lot more. That's also new from February of this year. Meserg did Lockdown Funk. Yeah, nice funk tune. That was great. Mark Meserg, he's a French techno keyboardist. And Brandon Flowers, the front man and lead singer of The Killers, did One of Us. That's another one, just came out last month. He's actually going to be at the Palace Theater in September 15th. If you want to go see him, he's alt rocker, Heartland Rock. And again, like I said, from The Killers. And start things off with Tobacco Road by the Nashville Teens, all the way back to, 1962, I think. And those guys broke up in 1973, but their legacy of a cool song lives on. I'm Doug Danger. We got about 39 minutes to go. We received support from ICTV, providing information for and about Itasca County on Apple TV, Roku, and watchictv.org. And let me tell you also that we received support from Lakeland PBS, offering 24/7 PBS Kids programming, the PBS Kids video app, educational resources for teachers, parents, and more at lptv.org. Okay, let's see. We've got this next one's going to include something for Dave Peterson and I by Junior Brown, but we're going to start things off with kind of a nice sentimental one by John Wilde. This is Home Is You.
1: We fought last night, woke up and left without saying goodbye. I went for a drive, you know how I get when I ain't thinking right. I've been losing touch with God and my friends and myself, Lord knows I can't lose you.

That's the chicken picking stylings of Junior Brown on his self-made Get Steel guitar. That goes out to Dave Peterson. He and I are both big Junior Brown fans. That came out in 1996. Surf Medley is the name of it. Before that, Shepherd did Geronimo. That's a trio of siblings from Brisbane, Australia. That came out in 2014. And Maddie Pop did Made You Miss off her Whirlwind album. And she was the 16th season of American Idol. She won it, so didn't know that. But and then John Wilde featuring Rosie Darling started things off with Home Is You. And that was off an EP, Directions, came out in 2024. Okay, we're getting ready, getting down to the close to the end. 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Okay, coming down to the final set. And this is going to include, I'm not sure. It's a brand new one, though. It was a new band to me. This is The Bad Actors.

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0: some more old school R&B from Benny King. That Supernatural Thing, released in 1975. Actually, that was a number one hit for him. And I'm sure y'all remember he was the former lead singer of the Drifters. For that, we had an artist new to me, Blue Da Tiger. The name of the song is Whisper. It came out in July of this year. It was a single. She's a bassist and a vocalist from New York, and the sibling duo of Clyde and Gracie Lawrence did Guy I Used to Be from 2024. That was her fourth studio album there. Pop soul artist from New York. And we started things off with Bad Actors. It's a duo, a guitar player and a drummer. Kind of reminds me of Black Keys, and they're from Sheffield, England. The name of the song was Act Your Age. So that's it. Doug Danger is pretty much done here. But before I go, I want to remind you that support for KAXE comes from The Sewing Room, presenting Pride in the Park Saturday, September 12th from 10 a.m. to 3:30 p.m. at Gregory Park in Brainerd. The event includes vendors, food, music, and activities. 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Okay, and let's see, a quick look at the weather. It's 66 degrees out right now under mostly cloudy skies. That's here in Bemidji. Tonight we expect a low of 60 and about 23% chance of rain. Tomorrow, a little cooler, high of 74 under partly cloudy skies. Only a slight chance of rain. And tomorrow night, low of 60 degrees, and again, slight chance of rain. Okay, Doug Danger is just about ready to wrap it up. I wanted to also tell you that I do really, really enjoy coming to play this this fantastic music here at the radio station. I'm so appreciative of you listeners to support this great station. Thank you for letting me share a little bit of your night. Have a great Labor Day weekend. And thanks for listening, Tucker and Caitlin, Hannah and Frankie, Taylor and Paul, Joe Otting, Barb Kummer, Faye and Lance, all the way out in Molokai. Hope that hurricane continues to deviate to the south or something. And Dave Peterson and all the rest of you great music lovers. A replay of Headwaters is next. Stay tuned. Doug Danger, done.
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0: 56 to 62. East winds 5 to 10 and gusting up to 20 miles an hour.
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fate when you go fishing, except the worms that are in your brain. I hope you sit out in the sun all day. If you don't ever

That is the West Texas Exiles with a song called Cards off their new release, 8,000 Days. Before that, Nathan Evans Fox, Landlords, Bill Lee, etc. Man was wishing ill on people in that tune. It's pretty good. Olive Jones before that with the song Kingdom. And we began today's Headwater set with Alison Russell and Devin Gilfillian. Love is a Golden Lion off Alison Russell's brand new record, In the Hour of Chaos. Good morning, I'm DJ Dang. This is Headwaters, your source for the late summer sounds from all of the late summer towns. Thank you so much for being here on People Powered Radio, KAXE. 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The Edge Gallery in Big Fork presents work from mixed media artist Susanna Gaunt during the month of September. There's an opening reception Thursday, September 3rd from 5 to 7. The gallery is open Thursday through Saturday from 10 to 4. And we'd like to thank Patterson's Clothing in downtown Bemidji, an apparel retailer serving the Northwood since 1930. Patterson's features clothing from brands such as Cool, Patagonia, Darn Tough, and Smart Wool. Patterson's Clothing. Coming up at 9:30 will be our album of the week from Alabama Shakes, and 9:45 every Monday through Friday at 9:45 you can catch our daily slice of green cheese. And the music team is back, all three of us reunited for the first time in some months, and we'll be playing Spin That Ish at 10:15, where we discuss our favorite songs and albums of the last month. You can catch that at 10:15. It's a really funny, good conversations we had this time. But I suppose I could say that every time. It's always quite a joy doing Spin That Ish with Kari Hedlund and Malachi Coons. I'm DJ Dang, and this is an oldie but a goodie. I was just kind of looking for something in our CD library, and my eyes passed the name Iris Dement. This is Our Town. Thank you.

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That song right there went to number one on the U.S. singles chart and number two in the U.K. on this day in 1966. The Cut had then Yardbird and future Led Zeppelin guitarist Jimmy Page. Ooh, I could have used that for a slice of green cheese today. And, of course, the artist is Donovan. And I will admit, oh boy, a little bit of ignorance here. I think for the longest time I thought that was a Beatles song. I swear, I don't know what I'm thinking sometimes. But that was Donovan with Sunshine Superman. Before that, we heard Suki Waterhouse has a new record out called Loveland, and it's full of groovy, semi-oddball, but mostly groovy pop gems. We heard the song Season by Suki Waterhouse. Margaret Glaspie off her new record of mostly acoustic and kind of raw tunes. That one there, Petty, what was the line? I thought, oh gosh, not clairvoyance, but I thought being able to read someone's mind was what love was about. And of course, yeah, no. Margaret Glaspie with Petty, and Iris DeMent started that set off with Our Town. I'm DJ Dang. This is Headwaters right here on People Powered Radio, KAXC. 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And we'd like, oh, programming is on KAXC is supported in part by Amper's, Minnesota's community radio stations, and Proof Alliance, handing out extra large reusable tote bags at 10 a.m., noon, and 2 p.m. each day of the state fair at the Amper's booth in the education building. The Kingwood Mad Splatters Senior Art Group has their work on display at the Brainerd Public Library now through September. Their group is open to the public every Wednesday at the center in Brainerd from 11 until 1. And the 53rd Annual Oboshing Powwow is September 4th to the 7th in Ponema. Find a full schedule of events at redlakenationnews.com. It is time now for the KAXE Album of the Week. Alabama Shakes, I Must Be Dreaming is the name of the album. It's their first record in 11 years and only their third overall as a group. They've been around 15 or 16 years, three albums. And the group is primarily a trio now, with the original drummer's been replaced, and they have a touring drummer with them. And this album brings a mellower, more soulful sound, and it showcases Brittany Howard's falsetto vocals. A little bit less howl and growl on this one. They've gotten older. They're having families. They're getting engaged. And this sound is reflected in the record. We're going to hear the title track, I Must Be Dreaming by Alabama Shakes. This is our album of the week. Let us know what you think of it. You can text us at 218-326-1234.

The National Weather Service in Duluth, Minnesota has issued a severe thunderstorm warning for northern Cass County in north-central Minnesota until 11:45 p.m. Central Daylight Time. At 10:38 p.m. Central Daylight Time, a severe thunderstorm was located over LaPorte, or 14 miles northwest of Walker, moving east at 30 miles per hour. Expected hazards include 60 mile per hour wind gusts and half-dollar size hail. This is a radar-indicated threat. The following impacts are expected. Hail damage to vehicles is expected. Expect wind damage to roofs, siding, and trees. This severe thunderstorm will be near Leech Lake around 10:45 p.m. Central Daylight Time. Other locations in the path of the severe thunderstorm include Boy River. For your protection, move to an interior room on the lowest floor of a building. Repeating, a severe thunderstorm warning has been issued until 11:45 p.m. Central Daylight Time for the following county: North Cass, Minnesota,

cool, cool, cool new record from a group from Manchester, England, West Side Cowboy. Shout out to my co-worker Andrew DeZingle for helping me to that record. Like it a lot. Before West Side Cowboy, we heard Lido Pimienta. The song was called Hoy Por Ti, featuring Nelly Furtado. Hoy Por Ti is today with you, today for you. And she says, mañana por ella, like tomorrow for them. Tomorrow's for everyone else, today is for you. By Lido Pimienta. And our album of the week by Alabama Shakes, I Must Be Dreaming is the name of the record. And we heard I Feel Hope Coming. Let us know what you think of the album of the week. You can text us at 218-326-1234. And while you're sharing your thoughts on Alabama Shakes, keep that phone handy because it is time for a slice of green cheese or daily trivia question. Be the first to call in with the correct answer and we'll send you a coupon for a treat at an area business. Thanks goes out to today's sponsors, Keg and Cork in Bemidji, Crow Wing Food Co-op in Brainerd, and Hotel Rapids in Grand Rapids for making the daily slice of green cheese possible. If you won sometime in the last month or so, just slow down and let someone else have a go. Here is today's question. Walter Becker passed away on this day in 2017. Becker was the guitarist and co-founder of what group that fused rock, pop, R&B, and jazz? If you know the answer or you want to make a guess, you can call 218-326-1234. The question again is, Walter Becker passed away on this day in 2017. Becker was the guitarist and co-founder of what group that fused rock, pop, R&B, and jazz? Call 218-326-1234 with your guests. And while we're waiting, we're going to hear my new favorite tune of the last few months for sure. It's by a group called Crooked Fingers. This song's called Insomnia.

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Cindy from Ironton will be going to the Crow Wing Food Co-op. And Cindy correctly answered the question. Walter Becker passed away on this day in 2017. Becker was the guitarist and co-founder of what group that fused rock, pop, R&B, and jazz? And, of course, the answer is Steely Dan. 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This week's host will be Mike Spry right here in the downtown Bemidji KBXE studios. And right now we are going to hear a tune from Steely Dan.

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Oh boy, Michelle David and the True Tones with the song Running. Before that, of course, Steely Dan with the song Do It Again. And this is 91.7 KAXE Grand Rapids, 90.5 KBXE Bagley Bemidji, 89.9 Brainerd. 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Good morning. 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And I am your host, DJ Dang. 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Thank you so much for your patience. And let's take a quick look at weather in the listening region. It's kind of going to be warm, but bearably warm, and some nice end of summer weather today. Partly sunny, highs in the upper 70s to low 80s with southeast winds 5 to 10, gusting up to 20 miles per hour. And tonight, increasing clouds, a chance of showers and thunderstorms, temps 56 to 62. East winds gusting up to 20 miles per hour. Tomorrow, Friday, patchy fog early, then partly sunny, high 75 to 82, low overnight in the upper 50s, low 60s. And Saturday, more of the same, partly sunny, highs in the upper 70s to low 80s. Our KAXE question of the week is, tell us about your favorite things about a fair, whether it's the Minnesota State Fair, your county fair, or a local fair. Text us at 218-326-1234. And if you missed our live broadcast from the Great Minnesota Get-Together, you can tune in this Saturday at 9 a.m. for KAXE Rewind, excerpts from the Minnesota State Fair, including a KAXE Blue Ribbon winning volunteer. And I know who it is, and I know what they made, but I'm not going to say it. You can tune in on Saturday morning and figure out who that is. After Dark is our late-night Saturday show outside the normal KAXE mix. Tune in after Green Cheese at 9 p.m. to hear punk, hip-hop, electronic, metal-themed shows, and more. This week's host, Diane Ott, will be playing back-to-school rockin' blues. Coming up, maybe about 10, 15 minutes, will be Spin That-ish, where the music team, Kari Hedlund, Malachi Coons, and myself, DJ Dang, talk about our favorite songs and albums of the last month. And it's a good one this month. We hadn't had a chance to chat together for a few months, and we were lucky to be able to do it this month. And you can tune in somewhere around 10:15, 10:20 to hear that. Melissa Carper is a musician who's bouncing up on all kinds of stuff, her own solo records, and then in this sort of an all-star group, I guess you'd call it. But the group's called Sad Daddy. They have a really good record out called Ozark Shine, and this is the question that so many of us have asked in our lifetimes. Did we turn off the stove?

0: That's a debut album from an artist from New Orleans called Ombre on Jay-Z's Rock Nation label. Before that, Professor Longhair, also out of New Orleans, with his song Junko Partner. And Sad Daddy started that set off with Did We Turn Off the Stove? 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And now it is time for Spin That Ish, our monthly music conversation with the music team, Kari Hedlund, Malachi Coons, and myself, DJ Dang, talking about the tunes that we're grooving to and are moving us, and also about what do we call each other from the towns we reside in, and things about the solar system, the sun and the moon. Right now, this is time for Spin That Ish.
1: We're going to talk Billy Strings.
2: We're going to talk Billy Strings. Don't you worry about it.
1: All right, we'll wait.

0: if anyone else noticed this, but our very first one of these was August last year.
1: Oh, really?
0: Yeah.
1: Baby's 1 year old?
0: I saw him, at least if my folder is correct, and I've been doing them all like by month, and I saw there was a folder already called August in it.
1: You know, that might be right.
0: And I think maybe we did this. This is
2: you are the overlord of calendars and time, so I trust you.
1: As he has said before, that he doesn't use calendars.
0: I actually don't use a calendar. I've actually made it this far in life with everything in my head and missed very few events.
2: Amazing.
1: I would love to talk to you when you are...
0: I don't have kids, though.
1: I was...
2: So you forgot, you have to say that as a childless man, I don't use a calendar.
0: Yes.
2: Well, welcome to Spin That Ish's 1 year anniversary and therapy session.
1: Exactly right.
0: Yeah.
2: Text us your concerns with your relationships. 218.
0: 326-1234.
1: Relationships with people and calendars. Maybe, maybe both.
0: You know, I recognize their importance, but they don't have to be for everybody.
1: Sure. Okay. This is Spin That Ish, the KAXE music team. And so it not only marks a year, it marks the first time in a while that it's been the full team, and we are so back.
0: We are.
1: I'm Kari Hedlund.
0: I'm Malachi Coons.
2: Actually, I'm DJ Dang. I'm here to spin the baby.
1: Spin the baby. You get to hear this each month on Headwaters, where we talk about some of our favorite albums and songs, and mostly our personal favorites released in the last month. So we are talking about August releases now. Let's dive right in. Malachi, what are you hitting us up with your first song pick?
0: Yeah, first song, something that I was almost dabbling going for album, but very, very recent, so I didn't go full album yet, but it's New Alabama Shakes, and I picked the very first song on the album, which is the new, the song's called Tea Time, and it has a, in Dan's write-up, he said the bass player kind of structured a lot of the songs, which it still sounds like Alabama Shakes, but I kind of like the way, I don't know what his background is, but this first song reminds me a little bit of like, I don't know if it's like J Dilla's drums, or it's just got a really like fun drum beat that kind of goes in. And then you have Brittany Howard's falsetto up above it all. And I really like it. It's the first song from the new album called Tea Time.

0: They're sort of like staccato, but or yeah, I don't know what it is. I don't know if he has a hip hop background or like I get some D'Angelo drums. I just really like that song.
1: Well,
2: I think you were right with the Jay Dilla comparison. I didn't think of it when I listened to that song, but as soon as you said it, and now I listen to it, it's got that sort of slopey, staggering, funky beat. You know, it's not like immediately funky, but the more you listen to it, it's got its own funky rhythm to it. And holy cow, Brittany Howard's vocals! Are you kidding me?
1: They just keep getting better. The bass line in that also had more of a staccato, like. Like in the background, that was so the bassist. I haven't dug into this album yet. I've just listened to it in the background of a vehicle while I was having a conversation, so I haven't really dug in to the album yet. But so the bassist helped formulate some of these songs, Dan.
2: That's my understanding, yeah, because Brittany Howard was just on tour and making her own music, and he was at home with his family and kids, and once he put the kids to bed, it was music time for him. And so he came up with some of the skeletal foundations of the songs and then started sharing them with the band members, and they built the tunes from there.
1: Cool. I don't feel like that's a very common way of putting together songs.
2: I think previously they would all play together, or Brittany Howard would maybe be the main sort of idea creator, and they would build off her ideas.
0: It's been hitting early. Again, I almost went for the album, but I thought maybe I'm jumping the gun on that one. So,
1: nice.
0: But I like that song a lot.
1: All right, Dan, let's hear from you.
2: Well, fresh back from a trip to Dublin, and the Mary Wallopers are a band that's riding the wave of Kneecap and Lancum and, you know, Fontaine's DC that are just, there's an incredible energy to Irish music right now, from trad music to hip hop to rock, all over the place. Even CMAT, right? There's just one after another right now. And Mary Wallopers are a little bit more in the trad punk vein, and this song, Kit Kat Club, I think it just rips. And I included it particularly because at the very end the Elan pipes kick in, and it's one of the oldest and most difficult Irish traditional instruments to play, and you'll hear it right at the end here. It's got a very unique sound.
3: The rest.

0: That song is so good.
1: It's so fun.
2: Ripping. They compare it to, they claim it's a rockabilly song, which I think is interesting. Huh. If you try and listen to it that way, it does have a different little bit of a vibe to it, I think.
1: Yeah, the first thing that popped out to me, and it's in the section that you included there, is like when everything drops out and there's like that guitar line, it reminded me of some like boogie blues like sort of stuff.
2: Interesting.
1: But I get the rockabilly totally, yeah. Like, I don't know, it's just so fun. So I can't wait for this album.
0: The Elan pipes, are those just a very form of bagpipes?
2: In a way, bagpipes are played, you have a pipe that you breathe into with your mouth, and the Elan pipes, you use your elbow only, so there's no mouthpiece, there's no connection to your mouth, it's just through your elbows, and it's like wrestling a cat that's fighting an octopus. It's a crazy hard instrument. I've been in Irish traditional music sessions myself. I used to play the boron, and watching people play that instrument and learn how to play that instrument is wild, wild. So it's cool to hear it on this sort of like punked up, rockabilly boogie blues, Irish reel kind of tune. And they're coming to the Fine Line in March. And if you want to see me getting out of my head, you should join me at that show.
0: And I think music team field trip. We've been talking about this.
1: We need to take our first one. Hey, sign me up again.
0: Yeah.
1: Or I have kids. Wide open.
2: Your calendar.
1: I'll put it on my mental calendar. Yeah. But yeah, I think that one came out like as, I don't know, like a little EP or like a few songs. And there is a full album coming out at some point this year. So, yeah.
2: Paddy Wackery.
1: Yeah.
0: Mm-hmm. The Mary Walpers. Yeah. Hey, there you
1: thanks.
0: Go.
1: Nice. All right, Kari.
0: All right. My pick is one that is an artist on a label that we don't typically play, Jay-Z's label.
1: Oh.
0: I went with Ombre's Rock Art Nation. Of Letting Go. Yes. Ombre has a new album out, Peyote, and The Art of Letting Go is the first single that was released from the album. And I wasn't sure. This is one of those songs. Sometimes when we review music, a little making the sausage here content. Sometimes when we review songs or review albums, it's a little bit of a question mark of, will this work? Does this fit in with KAXE? And it takes hearing it sometimes to make that declaration that, yep, this is it. And Malachi, you played it on the air the other day as I was driving, and I was just like, oh, yes. Like, this is right up in the vein of Arlo Parks, in my opinion. And I just love this song. This is The Art of Letting Go from Ombre.

0: Like the guitar beat riff in the background, too, throughout the whole song. Love that.
1: I like that little change at the end, just how it segued into the next part of the song. It sounded super cool. What was the name of the song?
0: The Art of Letting Go.
1: The Art of Letting Go.
2: Yeah, from Peyote, the new album. I don't know much about... I think I accidentally said Amber one time. Ombre. That
0: well,
2: makes way more sense.
0: Well, it's got an accent over the E.
2: You're totally right. You're totally right. I'm saying this more to... myself.
0: She's from New Orleans, and I believe she was a kid who was within the foster system from a very, very young age, like 4 and up. Got exposed to music early on and kind of began her music route as a young teen in New Orleans. This is, can't remember how many, I mean, she's had, I think this might be her first proper LP. She's had several EPs over the years, and she's still young, in her mid-20s now. A new voice to the industry, and I really like it.
2: Yeah. Rock Nation on KEXE. Go ahead, Dan.
0: Who would have thought?
1: No, it's that's the first I've heard of it. I just, when I came back from my trip, this record came to our station, so I haven't had time to dig into it. It makes me want to dig into it for sure, and I get the Arlo Parks, especially Arlo Parks' last record comparison. That makes sense to me for sure. Yeah. But yeah, again, you said the guitar riff, but for me, I guess I always go to the bass and drums, and I like how the bass and drums built the rhythm track there. It sounded cool.
0: All right, next song round. Malachi, what's your next song pick from last month?
2: I'm going to do a song that we're gonna have another one of these later on, but picking one from I Will Die in This Jean Jacket. Mm. Little Minnesota punk rock.
0: Best band name ever.
2: Best band name ever. Yeah. We're very much into it. And I got to interview Jim Blaha. There's one person behind I Will Die in This Jean Jacket. And had an interesting thing about, like, just kind of accepting that, like, he's an artist and going to be making music. Like, the Jean Jacket sort of representative of a lifestyle. But also a little bit of like I'm at this point in my life and I'm, you know, I'm still just in my basement making punk albums. So he kind of talked about this like split thing of like, I've just accepted that I'm always going to be wearing this jean jacket. Like whatever comes, this is who I am, which I thought was really interesting. Anyways, I'm getting off track here.
0: Back to Ombre's The Art of Letting Go.
2: The Art of Letting Go. Yes. He's, you know, honing in. I picked a song called Above Me, which there's a lot of the songs have a unified theme, but they do bounce around, I would say. Some are more like indie alt rock from back in the day, and then some are more post-punk, and I picked one a little bit more bass heavy. So, Above Me.

0: just what you can accomplish with a little tape, you know, just a tape. I'm blanking on the name. Like just like a few track tape recorder in your basement, what you can get done. It's nice like to know that.
1: A Tascam 4-track, man.
0: A Tascam, yeah. Like you can still get a lot done with that. And it's nice.
2: I got to say, I haven't listened to this record yet, and I was not expecting that. That's very 80s inspired, almost Depeche Mode kind of.
0: There's, I guess.
1: Yeah, it's super 80s flangey for sure. And that using the drum machine is, I love it personally. And it's obviously not a super high quality drum machine, and it sounds great. It's like perfect for the type of music that he's making.
0: And, you know, we'll discuss.
2: Okay.
0: The album.
2: Further.
0: I think.
2: Okay.
1: Yeah.
0: Okay. We'll discuss. Okay.
2: We'll discuss it more. But he's a Grand Rapidian.
0: So I guess.
2: Or was.
1: Wait a minute, what? A Grand Rapidian?
2: Yeah, like a Bemidjian. Don't you call yourself a Bemidjian, maybe?
1: That sounds like a society you belong to. Like, I've joined the Rapidians.
0: Well, it's hard not to. Like, unless they end with a vowel, then it sounds natural. Because then you can just say Minnesotan, and everyone accepts
2: right.
0: it. But like, we would say Wisconsinite. And again, all of a sudden, it sounds like you like don't use technology.
2: Right. Like a Hutterite, maybe?
0: I'm talking about Hutterites and Mennonites, not just because we're from Wisconsin.
2: Well, I'm from Aberdeen, and we called ourselves Aberdonians, not Aberdeenians.
0: Which I think isn't that what they do in Scotland?
1: That sounds like a sweater you would put on in the winter. Then where did I put my Aberdonian? It's around here somewhere.
2: This was me and my friend's favorite road trip game was we would come up with city names, and then we would be like, what do they call themselves?
0: Okay.
2: And we'd make up names. So I don't, nobody, Dan, for what it's worth, I don't actually hear anyone else calling ourselves Grand Rapidians. That's I just like wondering. To call us that.
1: Yeah. I think here we say townies, just if you're townie or not.
0: Well, okay. But like trivia question, if you're from Glasgow, what are you?
1: Glaswegian.
0: Glaswegian.
1: No, Glaswegian.
0: That's if you stay, not if you stay. Anyways, if anything, Jim is a Marvelite.
2: Oh, right. He's from, yes. That's right.
0: Yes.
2: Okay.
0: And he actually grew up in Lake City. So
2: Lake City.
0: A Lake Citizen.
2: Sure.
1: I think he's a
0: Marvel. There's so many ways to do it. Anyways, long story short.
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0: But now I know. So he would spend a lot of summers up here skateboarding, listening to mixtapes, that style of music. A Marvelite.
2: Okay.
0: We'll discuss again.
2: All right.
4: The National Weather Service in Duluth, Minnesota has issued a severe thunderstorm warning for southeastern Itasca County in north-central Minnesota, northern Aitkin County in east-central Minnesota, northeastern Cass County in north-central Minnesota, southwestern St. Louis County in northeastern Minnesota, until 12:30 a.m. Central Daylight Time. At 11:28 p.m. Central Daylight Time, severe thunderstorms were located along a line extending from 6 miles south of Inger to near Bowie River to 6 miles southeast of Leech Lake, moving east at 40 miles per hour. Expected hazards include 60 mile per hour wind gusts and quarter-size hail. This is a radar-indicated threat. The following impacts are expected. Hail damage to vehicles is expected. Expect wind damage to roofs, siding, and trees. Severe thunderstorms will be near Deer River, Zeppel, Ball Club, Bay's High Landing, and Schoolcraft State Park around 11:35 p.m. Central Daylight Time. Ream around 11:40 p.m. Central Daylight Time. Cohasset around 11:45 p.m. Central Daylight Time. Other locations in the path of these severe thunderstorms include Grand Rapids, Pokegama Dam, Pokegama Lake, Coleraine, Hill City, Taconite, Gunn, Swatara, and Warba. For your protection, move to an interior room on the lowest floor of a building. Repeating, a severe thunderstorm warning has been issued until 12:30 a.m. Central Daylight Time Friday for the following counties in Minnesota: North Aitkin, North Cass, Northeast Itasca, Northwest Itasca, South Cass, South Itasca, Southwest St. Louis, and West Central St. Louis.

0: you know?
1: See?
0: She ties it all together. When I first heard it, I have a really hard time telling myself that it's not like a good love. I don't know what it is.
1: Yeah.
0: My baby loves me like the sun and the moon. That's amazing. I love the sun and the moon. Those are two of like the greatest forces in our life.
1: And but he only sees the light when she's leaving.
0: And even if they're opposites, like opposites can love each other, but like obviously it is not what she's talking about. And I just can't wrap my head around that.
2: Yeah, I initially I was like, wait a minute, how does the sun love the moon? I don't know if that's really.
0: They chase each other.
2: She made me think about the galaxy or whatever, you know, the solar system. Like, wait a minute, I don't think they do. What is this song about? The sun and the moon. I don't know. And then, yeah, as soon as she's leaving, that's when he's like, no, baby, come on.
1: It's the chase.
2: I love you. And she's like, no, I've had enough of you.
0: Okay, but hear me out. Getting back to our calendar talk. So, like, maybe it's like two people who have different schedules, but you know, every once in a while, how nice it is when you see the moon in the day, you're like, oh, look, the moon's up there too. Mm-hmm. So sometimes you overlap. They're not always chasing each other.
2: It is the best when you see the sun and the moon at the same time.
0: There we go.
2: I absolutely love that.
0: Yeah.
1: I also agree with that.
0: I'm never going to get sick of that.
2: No.
1: And I guess you'll just have to ask Danielle next time you see her.
0: I really like that she is... The first song, Black Power, had a lot of like references to Black Africans and tying in cultural elements to Black America. And now in this song, I think this is the first time from any of her music we've heard her like get into like an Afrobeat kind of style of song, and it works so well. So I wonder what she's been up to since her last album.
1: So excited for her new album.
2: Well, I know she did travel to Africa, and so that's what that first single
1: Black Power,
2: was inspired by. Yeah, Black Power was inspired by her trip. I can't remember where exactly in Africa she went, but she did spend some time there, and so I'm sure a bunch of this record's going to reflect that trip. And back to your point, Malachi, I don't think that's how I want my relationship to be, though. Like, the sun and the moon, like, just fleeting, see you.
0: Yeah. Yeah, I'm not saying it's
2: like
0: a good thing.
2: Straight magic when it's there.
1: It's a healthy relationship.
0: Okay.
1: So her album is coming out October 9th. Everything Has Changed is the new record.
2: Cool.
1: Very excited to hear from Danielle Ponder. Her first release, Some of Us Are Brave, was a monster album here.
2: Yeah, it's still getting played.
1: You're listening, what?
0: Sorry, I was going to say song two, but...
1: Nope, we're done with songs.
0: We're done with songs. That was a double dip.
1: That was, and you are listening to Spin That Ish here. This is the KAXE Music Team. Let's move into our album picks from last month. Malachi, why don't you kick us off there?
0: Margaret Glasby's I Am Both is my pick, and this is, compared to her last album, it's a little more sparse. There are still some rock elements, but I would call it very much a folk album, and it's just really... naked. It's very like emotional. It's very upfront. At some points, just has you like the kind of confessional, intense, uncovered thoughts that like make me wonder what it would be like to be in a relationship with like someone who is putting their art out like that. Like, it's so just upfront and naked. Anyways, I picked a song called The Reminder, which got a shout out Andrew Dzingel, because at first this one wasn't. I liked it a lot, but it maybe wasn't what I thought of as like the center of the album. But in his Fresh Picks write-up, he said that this was kind of the center, and that has been growing on me. It's a song called The Reminder, and so he was early to that one. But I just picked a section where she's very like honest about what money can do, that kind of resonated with me. And then the chorus of this song, which I didn't pick, she says like, I can't remember the exact words, but it's like I'm getting really good at doing nothing. I don't know. It's just been resonating with me. And it's really, really like a songwriter's album, I would call it. But Margaret Glasby.

0: Oh yeah, there we go. Doing nothing is like something I'm getting really good at.
1: That song almost has some Joni feels to it.
2: Oh yeah.
0: Yep, I hear that.
2: Yeah,
0: very
2: the bongos
0: much.
2: In the yeah, background. Yeah. Like, normally, if you told me, "Oh, it's a singer songwriter song with bongos," I'd be like, "Okay, next."
0: Hard
2: but
0: pass.
2: It really works. And so, but my question about this whole situation is if it did happen, in fact, Malachi, in a pretend universe, you got in a relationship with Margaret Glaspie, would you be the sun or the moon?
0: Oh my God, I was wondering where this was going. She does say that money can't buy the sky.
1: So,
2: but okay. So you'd be the soil.
0: But I like that how, the whole thing feels like she kind of, like, it's very just, like, word, or, like, these thoughts are just coming out. And so I feel like in my head, if I had started this, like, you know, I hate it when people are like, money doesn't buy happiness. It's always like, I think it's ridiculous. And so I like that she threw in at the end, like, even though money can't buy these things I'm looking for, like, just so you know, it can feed mankind. Like, mm-hmm. She threw in that mm-hmm. line to be like, don't let people who are saying, like, you don't want money, like, tell the whole story. I don't know where I was going with that, but you know.
1: So,
2: wait a minute. You hate it when people say money can't buy you love?
1: By happiness.
0: By happiness.
2: Happiness.
0: By happiness.
2: Okay.
1: It does make your life easier.
0: It's a capitalist lie.
1: It is.
0: It makes everything easier. Anyways, we don't need to go down that route.
1: But, okay, so maybe this is a little gossipy here, but she has been in a relationship with Julian Lage, who is a jazz artist. And thinking about that whole being in a relationship with an artist who puts their music out there, they both are that. However, Julian is an instrumentalist.
0: So he can always say, like, that's not what I meant.
1: Right. That's very different. I mean, even lyricists can say yep. That's not what I meant. But did you find out if they did?

0: breakup? Is this a breakup album?
1: You know, when I first listened to it,
0: yeah,
1: I did type a very lengthy sentence into the Google search bar, which is, are Margaret Glassby and Julian Lage still together? And there wasn't a clear answer at the time.
0: Thank goodness,
2: because it's not our business. We shouldn't know.
1: Agreed.
0: He also has just been on the road with Dylan.
1: Yep.
0: He's one of the standout players that Dylan's been playing with on this last tour.
2: I will say, Malachi, you played this song on Headwaters this morning, and I instantly stopped what I was doing and Shazammed it because I hadn't heard it. This is another one of our newer records into the station that I haven't had time to dig into. And I immediately Shazammed it and was like, and liked it quite a bit. So it makes me curious for the record. And unfortunately, I get her mixed up with Robert Glassby, who's a
0: very different
2: African American jazz bassist.
1: Very different. I don't know. But they can make an album together called, yeah, like, cool. What's a good name?
0: It'd be great.
2: The Glaspies.
1: The Glaspies.
0: Glaspie Squared.
1: Glaspie 2.
2: Glaspiegians.
1: Are there any
0: Glaspiegians?
1: I like that. There's got to be another one that, like, we're not forgetting it. Okay, Liverpool. What do you call it if you're from Liverpool? This is a fun one.
2: Liverpudlians.
1: God, I can't go to the British Isles. Dan knows too much about them.
0: Yeah. I like that one. Liverpudlian? See, why is that so... That's kind of crazy. Why would Grand Rapidian be so crazy?
2: Just because no one says it. Everyone says Liverpool.
1: Because what else?
0: No one says it, Dan.
1: I'll run through our options, and you can say yes or no. Because a Grand Rapidser.
0: No.
1: No.
0: Gross.
1: Grand Rapidsite.
0: No.
2: No.
1: A Grand Rapidser. Did I already say that
2: you
1: one?
2: Just said that. You did.
1: I'm going to run out of options.
2: It sounded worse the second time.
1: How other ways do they do it? Let's see.
0: Sounded worse the second time.
2: Okay, next album, please.
0: Okay, next album. All right, Dan, your album pick.
1: I was enjoying that conversation.
2: Clearly. I picked, Malachi played the song earlier. I'm going to play a different song, but the artist is I Will Die in This Jean Jacket. And I just have to quickly tell this story. I used to live in a punk house on the south side of Minneapolis in the Phillips neighborhood. And this kid's, you know, sometimes people would move out kind of without little or any notice, and you'd be scrambling to get someone into that open room just so everyone's rent stayed cheap. And so we got this kid into the house who was, you know, quite a bit younger than most of us, you know, 6, 7, 8 years younger than us. And he never changed his pants, and we called him One Pants Man. And so when I saw the title of this band, I Will Die in This Jean Jacket, One Pants Man is going to die in those pants. And he always played Magic the Gathering, and none of us were into that one single bit. So he was always hosting Magic the Gathering gatherings with his same pants that he always wore. One Pants Man.
0: But it was One Pants Man Jim Blaha?
1: No,
2: don't know the man, never met him. But I love his previous band, The Blind Shake. I absolutely love that band, and I'm curious to hear the interview you did with him, because the stories of being a Grand Rapidian back in the day and skating around Marble and places like that on the Iron Range, and just being a little young punk rocker from the country, I always found those stories to be way more intriguing than kids in the city that got into punk rock.

0: The recording quality makes it feel like I'm listening to a record.
1: Mm-hmm. He.
0: What, I appreciate wait, what, it.
2: What you are listening to a record.
1: Yeah.
0: Like a vinyl?
1: Vinyl?
2: Okay.
0: Well, like, yeah, no, like a vinyl but, record.
2: Okay.
0: Right. Yeah.
1: I think that they, I think he, like, mixed it to, like, a cassette.
0: Oh,
1: like a literal cassette.
0: Okay. Okay.
1: Yeah. So, going for that one. And I was never a skateboarder, never have been, but, like, it just makes me want to, like, pick up a skateboard
0: totally.
1: And
0: you
1: get out there.
0: You can see how that rhythm, that driving mm-hmm. rhythm. Yeah.
1: Dan, did you ever see The Blind Shake?
2: I did not. And I think I would have had, I probably had numerous opportunities to do it. And I don't know why I didn't. I just, maybe I didn't know who they were. But I remember hearing, seeing the name around different venues in my last couple of years in Minneapolis. And I did not go see them. And once I bought the record, I was like, oh my gosh, what a mistake. Because they're one of those bands that's, yes, they're a punk band, but they're also melodic and to me, super danceable. Like you would just be bopping around to those songs. And Cara, you mentioned Depeche Mode earlier, early Depeche Mode. In that particular tune, I hear early New Order.
0: Mm-hmm. Yeah.
2: Like big time. The guitar riff is catchy and the way he layers the instruments and kind of add that punch to the song and then his kind of breathy melodic vocals. I think it's super dope. I love this record.
1: And he kind of had, like there was many, music was around, but he said there, like, there was one guy who made him a bunch of awesome mixtapes. Mm. Like how important... I just love those stories of like you just run into someone who is willing to. It's like what we are going for, I think, in our jobs all the time is to like show someone a song that has a lasting impact. And there was like this one guy who made him these mixtapes, and it kind of has been a lifelong like passion or a lifelong enjoyment of Jim's from a musical standpoint.
0: Was it Cassidy Roberts?
1: It's like what you're hoping for. No, he did know Cassidy.
0: Oh, he did.
1: Okay. Yeah. You know, we'll have to wait for the interview,
0: okay.
1: Which will have aired when this airs. So now we're.
0: But you can also find it.
1: We're back to talking about time and calendars again.
2: Well, and we're talking about an After Dark host, Cassidy Roberts,
1: yes,
2: along
1: right.
2: with his brother McKeon Roberts, Admiral Krill, and Captain Keys. I think they go by in their After Dark show. But highly recommended when you see them on the calendar. Listen to their show; it's super fun.
0: And Cassidy had a long history of. I mean, there was a class we did for After Dark where multiple people in the class were like. Thanks to this man over here who introduced me to live music in Grand Rapids. Thanks to this man over here. I think for, you know, for a certain generation of people, he was very integral to the scene here.
1: Yep.
0: Yeah.
1: Ah, good times.
0: Local lore.
2: Beautiful thing.
0: It's good.
2: Beautiful thing.
0: Yep. All right. My album of the Four Spin That is brand new. It was just released at the end of August. Billy Strings.
1: Ooh,
0: so,
1: the String Man.
0: Yep. So much for goodbyes. I'm, you know, I haven't made it a secret. I'm a big Billy Strings fan.
1: A stringer?
0: I think they call themselves Billy Goats, I just found out. I don't
2: Do they really?
1: That's actually really good.
0: Yes. I
1: you wouldn't self-identify
0: I haven't identified as a Billy Goat. I've only seen him perform once. But truly, I think that... what he is doing for bluegrass, he is helping move bluegrass music and shifting jam culture in a very interesting way. And when I did see him live, I truly felt like I was watching, it feels bold to say this, but it felt like this is someone who will go down in history as a legend in this realm of music. He's incredibly talented. He comes from a really hard background. Both of his parents were addicts doing meth in the house when he was growing up. His mom died unexpectedly from an overdose. He did not know she was still using when she died. And so a lot of this album is about grief. And it's about, I mean, it ties into the album name, So Much for Goodbyes. The maturity of his songwriting is so evident here. It's almost one of his more traditional albums, less psychedelic. He had an album with his dad called Me and Dad, and that was very traditional. I would say outside of that one, this is his most, yet I feel like it's the most rich and textured and just deep album. He's got like Alison Krauss on background vocals on several of the songs. He's got this pedal steel player that is so good. A couple songs that go like straight country, some songs that are very classic bluegrass that sound like they're already traditionals, and then a couple really great instrumentals. It's just, it is such a well-done album. It's 16 songs, which is a long one in this world, but I'm going to play a little bit of segment of Live to Tell, which is one of the standout tracks for me. Personally, I really love this one.

0: So that's Allison there on background there.
1: Nice. That is, I'm so, because it's so
0: brand new.
1: Brand new. Just came out Friday. I've heard the singles and a song that I played this morning called Lucid Daydreaming, which I just loved. Mm-hmm. And I really liked the Mill Flood Road.
0: Mill Town Flood.
1: Yeah.
0: That one's very traditional.
1: And that one I know a lot is a lot about his family as well, like you talked about. But there was a lot of floods where I grew up too. So right away, it just like, as that being a somewhat regular occurrence, just really connected with that song. And I think, yeah, his lyrics are hitting harder than they've ever hit for me before. Always been like a wicked good player. Like, you know, he's amazing at his style of bluegrass and just a multi-instrumentalist as well. But yeah, the words and the songwriting, I think, has jumped a lot, at least for me.
2: I knew his mom had recently passed away unexpectedly, but I didn't know that background info that you shared with us before you played the clip, Kari. That's super intense. And like for him to do what he's doing and achieve what he's done and kind of come through that, like that's pretty wild, because I've been around families like that and kids like that, and it's not easy.
0: No. And also coupling that with his intense trajectory in the industry, I mean, that shot up so fast. His debut was in 2017, and since then he's just become this huge phenomenon. So like adding that into the mix as well, I just feel like it's pretty remarkable that he's got his head on his shoulders.
1: Did you guys see that video of him shredding with that metal band that he brought to his like bluegrass festival?
0: Yeah,
1: because he comes from like the, I would say, like extreme metal world.
0: Oh yeah,
1: and has talked about like its influence on his bluegrass shredding. But anyways,
0: this was just a hometown festival that he headlined.
1: And he brought this Canadian, if I'm reading this correctly, technical death metal band out, and then he ripped a guitar solo. And it just looked like a lot of fun. He was like clearly having the time of his life. He's like, now that I'm famous, I'm going to do this stuff.
0: Yeah, I love it.
2: Heck yeah.
0: Do more of that.
2: The bluegrass metal crossover should be more of a thing.
1: It's true. It's true.
0: If anyone can do it, we've had enough jam grass.
1: It's time for metal. Actually, shout out to Panopticon, Minnesota Zone.
0: Yeah.
1: They kind of have done a little black metal and folk fusion is what he's known for, and he's Minnesota's own.
0: Panopticon Billy Strings Collab.
1: Hey. Let's think of Billy Con. Sorry, my bad.
2: We're getting a little off topic, but speaking of Panopticon, I stopped into a heavy metal record store in the old town part of Stockholm and started talking to the guy and told him I'm with this radio station, blah, blah, blah, blah, blah. And he said, oh, Panopticon played right here in my store.
0: Oh, no way.
1: Oh, there we go. See, this is why we get off track.
0: Yeah, in a good way. In a good way.
1: Panoptic strings.
0: I was going to say Billy Conn might actually, like, I could see a conference around Billy strings someday. So, like, then, you know, like Comic Con, you know what I mean?
1: Okay. Yeah.
2: Heavy strings.
1: We should pitch that to him as a festival. And we get him.
0: Northern Minnesota.
1: He thinks he's going to Grand Rapids, Michigan, because it's right by where he grew up. Little does he know, he actually signed to come to Grand Rapids, Minnesota.
2: Billy Conn. Play with Panopticon.
1: Yes.
0: I mean, pretty epic. I think we just hatched an idea.
1: We manifest
2: things. Fest.
0: All right. This has been the latest edition of Spin That Ish. Let us know what you're listening to. What have you been digging into for songs, albums? We'd love to hear from you. Text us 218-326-1234.

all kinds of fun recording Spin That Ish with the music team, Kari Headland, Malachi Coons, and myself, DJ Dangs. We're wrapping up Headwaters here on People Powered Radio, KAXE. Still have a few tunes we can squeeze in here. As everyone knows, the legend herself, Dolly Parton, just passed away, and we are going to hear her version of In the Ghetto.

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Rest in peace, Dolly Parton. Beautiful tune, originally written by Mac Davis, first recorded by Elvis Presley and then so many others after him. Programming is supported in part by Kebs Records, located in downtown Bovee since 2016, offering an expanded selection of records, including rock and roll, country, comedy albums, and more. Hours and information at KebsRecords.com. And we'd like to thank the Lake Country Journal, a lifestyle magazine since 1997, a local publication sharing stories from the heart of Minnesota about the places to go, things to do, and people to know in Lake Country, lakecountryjournal.com. Coming up at 1 o'clock today, your volunteer on the river host will be Judy Gruey, bringing you great music until 4 p.m. And tonight, out of the KBXE Bemidji Studios, Doug Danger will be your volunteer on the river host. Today is the anniversary of the passing and death of Oliver Cromwell, who some shine a light on as a sort of force to in the creation of parliamentary democracy in England. But for those of us with Irish backgrounds, he was nothing but a horrible, violent killer who brought mayhem and death upon the island of Ireland. So we're going to finish today's show with a tune by the Mary Wallopers, who also would not share any love for the man, Oliver Cromwell. This is the Mary Wallopers Kit Kat Club.

Yes, indeed. The Mary Wallopers, their upcoming album, Patty Wackery, will be out soon. 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
1: These days, Dermot Kennedy is one of Ireland's biggest music stars, the kind who headlines arenas multiple nights in a row. And that's part of the reason it was so special to bring him back to where it all started for a performance recorded at Bewley's Cafe Theatre, just upstairs from where he used to busk on Dublin's famed Grafton Street. And even back then, he knew he was destined for big things.
2: When I had nothing going on, I couldn't get a gig playing in that street out there, at that point, I had this like confidence that bordered on arrogance, I would say. And it was really kind of like, I know I'm good at this. This is so frustrating. Why don't people know who I am?
1: Coming up, Dermot Kennedy performs an intimate, powerful set for the grand finale of our Sense of Place Dublin series. And we talk about his new album, about songwriting, and his remarkable voice.
2: Sometimes people talk to me about singing in my accent, and I'm just kind of like, yeah, it's the only one I have.
1: Dermot Kennedy, today. I'm Raina Duras. This is World Cafe.
3: For KAXE News, I'm Emma Crabb with the Up North Report. The U.S. Forest Service Research Lab in Grand Rapids will remain open after the agency walked back some of its large-scale reorganization plans originally announced last March. In a news release Thursday, the U.S. Forest Service announced it completed a national review of regional offices and labs and that it would retain 61 offices nationwide. Of those retained offices, 41 were told back in March they would be closing. This includes the research lab in Grand Rapids, which is located on the Minnesota North College Itasca campus. The 65-year-old office has produced world-renowned research on forests and water. It's known for developing the concept of ecological forestry and the exploration of how different kinds of wetlands function. Scientists working in the Grand Rapids office have made significant discoveries about carbon emissions, mercury, and other pollutants, and the impacts of climate change. The Forest Service site in Ely is also on the list of those retained. The Kowishawi Experimental Forest there, along with other experimental forests, were already not part of the closures. A request for comment from the Forest Service was not returned by late Thursday afternoon. 23 offices are still slated for closure. According to the Forest Service, the cuts were made based off of occupancy, use, cost, and the ability of the impacted staff to commute to other offices. Mesabi Metallics is offering a $25,000 reward for information after receiving a bomb threat last week. In a news release Wednesday, the Itasca County Sheriff's Office invited anyone with information related to the threat to contact them with a tip. Sheriff Joe Dasovich says his office received a call from the company's head of security officer on Saturday. He says the large scope of the investigation at the mine near Nashwauk became apparent immediately. The sheriff's office determined the bomb threat was not credible. Now they've turned the investigation to the threat itself. Making a bomb threat is a felony. Workers returned to Mesabi Metallics on Monday. Court judges for the 9th Judicial District in Brainerd have asked the Crow Wing County Board of Commissioners for the presence of a deputy at every in-person hearing. The Brainerd Dispatch reports the judge's request comes in response to changing security environments in courthouses across the country. At the county board meeting on August 25th, Lieutenant Craig Katzenberger with the Sheriff's Office presented options for addressing the need. One option would be contracting courthouse screening to a security company, while another would be hiring additional court deputies. Both options would come with six-figure costs. According to County Administrator Deborah Erickson, the current 2027 budget doesn't include extra funds for judicial security. Commissioners still have time to add the sheriff's request in before setting a preliminary budget later this month. Drivers can be assured that the end is in sight for the first year of MnDOT's major reconstruction project in Bemidji. Larissa Donovan is coming around with more.
4: Motorists in Bemidji have endured a long summer of cones, detours, and lane shifts as MnDOT rebuilt Highway 197 between Walmart and Menards on the city's main thoroughfare. The project includes replacing some traffic signals with roundabouts and adding walking paths and concrete median. Contractors with the City of Bemidji have also added new roundabouts and walking paths on Middle School Drive and Hannah Avenue near the Westridge Shopping Center, which includes Target and TJ Maxx. Leslie Seitz from MnDOT's Bemidji office says construction is ahead of schedule and slated to end in early October. Temporary roundabouts along Hanna Avenue were being installed Thursday ahead of another detour that will begin Tuesday when many of Bemidji students return to classes.
5: On that first day of school, we know it is chaotic that morning, so we will wait to implement that detour until later in the morning.
4: Seitz notes that much of the work is being done in concrete instead of the bituminous that was in place before. The second phase of MnDOT's planned project will begin in May 2027 and include the northern segment of Highway 197 between Menards and the Bemidji Regional Airport. Larissa Donovan, KAXE News.
3: That's it for the Up North Report from the KAXE News Desk. I'm Emma Crabb, telling the stories of northern Minnesota through local news.
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7: This is World Cafe. I'm Raina Duras. When we landed in Dublin for our Sense of Place Dublin series, the very first shop I went into right at eye level, there was our guest today on the cover of a magazine, Dermot Kennedy. He had just released his latest album, The Weight of the Woods, and it was a big deal. It debuted at number one on the UK charts, making him the first Irish solo artist to have each of his first three studio albums hit number one. He was also getting ready for a stadium tour that would see him playing to thousands and thousands of people. But today, you'll hear him playing for just a handful in this session recorded at Bewley's Cafe Theatre, a tiny room set just back from Dublin's bustling Grafton Street, where Dermot Kennedy used to busk in his early days. We talk about those early days, about Ireland's influence on his music, and about his new album coming up, and you will hear his pared back performance that really lets you experience the power of his voice. He begins with a song from The Weight of the Woods, live for World Cafe, Sense of Place, Dublin. This is Dermot Kennedy, Blue Eyes.

0: Thank you.
1: Performing a song from his new album, The Weight of the Woods, Dermot Kennedy with Blue Eyes in front of a live audience at Bewley's Cafe Theatre in Dublin, Ireland for our World Cafe Sense of Place Dublin sessions. I'm Raina Duras. Dermot Kennedy, welcome back to the World Cafe.
0: Thank you very much.
1: This is your third album, The Weight of the Woods.
0: True, yeah.
1: Over the years, you've explored other genres. You've explored pop. You've explored hip-hop. On this one, you chose to pare things back a bit, really let your voice take center stage. Why was that a decision you made?
0: I think it took me this long. I guess artists all have varying levels of how long it takes them to get to a point where they feel like they have this creative conviction, you know? And I think it's been interesting for me because when you kind of... When I had nothing going on, when I had... I couldn't get a gig, couldn't... I was playing in that street out there. At that point, I had this, like, confidence that bordered on arrogance, I would say. And it was really kind of like... I know I'm good at this. This is so frustrating. Why don't people know who I am? It was really quite like chip on your shoulder type thing. And then it's interesting because then you get into it and I feel like you're humbled quite quickly, you know? You realize everybody's very good. And also at the same time, there's just so much at play, you know? Like you're trying to tour, you're trying to make music. It's just, you're very lucky to do what you do, but it is quite a complex thing. And at the same time then, it kind of becomes a business alongside being your favorite thing in the world. So you're like, well, that's confusing because I never felt like that person, you know? So what I mean to say is it just took me this long to get to a point where, and it sounds super, super simplistic, but just when you're in the studio, you're like, oh, I like that. I don't like that. Don't do that. You know? And I think I also am like a lifelong people pleaser. And so someone could play something and just be like, love it.
1: Right. I don't want to tell you no. So that's going on the record.
0: Yeah. But I guess what I mean is it took me this long to make the music I want. But at the same time, it's like, it's just a moment in time. Do you know what I mean? Like for album four, I'm not sure what I'll do.
1: Yeah.
0: I quite like the idea. Like I wrote that song, Blue Eyes, just at home. And I quite like that idea. Maybe the next album's just songs that I made by myself at night. At my piano. Yeah, I'm reluctant sometimes to kind of be like, this is the one where I feel really good. It's like, I feel really good in the other ones too.
1: Yeah.
0: So, yeah.
1: Well, let's go back to before you were busking on Grafton Street.
0: Yeah.
1: We're going to go back to your roots. You grew up in a place called Rathcoole. Am I saying that right?
0: Rathcoole? Yeah.
1: It's southwest of Dublin.
0: Mm-hmm.
1: Could you describe it for us?
0: It's funny to even hear it described like that. It's just, yeah, I've been there my whole life. I live there now. And well, I kind of grew up outside of Rathcoole. And so what was really lucky was two of my best friends still to this day lived at the top of this hill and they lived either side of the hill. And so I'd be a different person if that wasn't the case. Do you know what I mean? But yeah, I was very lucky. Like where we grew up, there's tons of nature. It's quite close to Dublin. So you don't feel like you're fully in the middle of nowhere, but you have all the beauty of being in the middle of nowhere. Yeah, it's a lovely place. Yeah.
1: That freedom. Yeah. Did you guys like listen to music together? Is that how
0: you
1: got it?
0: Not once.
1: Never?
0: No. No, not musical people. They like music, but like not. It wouldn't be like a central thing in their life. And I think I kind of love that. You know, I think it was a huge thing for me growing up. Sport was the main thing between me and my friends, and then in school as well. And football or soccer was like the center of my life. And then it was quite lovely because when I got to the point that I was playing the guitar in front of people, that was still my main concern. And so playing to people felt really carefree because I was kind of like, this is a fun thing that I get to do, but I don't place too much importance on it just yet. I'm talking about when I'm like 15, but it just felt like this thing I could do. And it felt like this fun thing that kind of found its way into my life. But at the time, yeah, I was just obsessed with football. So that was my main thing.
1: Well, when did you realize that you wanted to make music your career?
0: Truthfully, like it was just... I try not to get corny about it, but it was just like this is the only thing I'm going to do. And I feel very privileged to say that because what I think about next is like I had the blanket of just I was at home and my parents supported me. I'm not talking about money. I just mean like they were into what I was trying to do. And so I could take it to, I guess stuff started to move for me a little bit when I was like 23, 24. And up until that point, I was just playing in the street and kind of playing whatever gigs I could.
1: So we are at Bewley's Cafe. You would play outside on the street, basically, where we are.
0: I played here before.
1: You have played in this room. But I'm wondering, if I was walking by back when you were busking on the street, what would I see? What was your setup?
0: So when it started, I had this crazy idealistic view of how music should work, right? So I had like a deck chair from the garden. I had my guitar case open and that was it. I had nothing. Like, no, I was just like, if I'm good enough, people will stop and pay attention. And they didn't. And and I kind of, that went on for ages, and that's the way I kind of did it. Then I met a guy here, an Australian guy who was spending the summer in Dublin busking, and his name was Maliki, and he was like this busking master. He was like in his bare feet. He had this huge rug like the size of this stage, and he had like four guitars on a spinny thing. It, basically, he said it to me. He was like, you should be able to get a crowd before you start playing even. And I was like, ooh, interesting. But then me as a 16-year-old, I was like, I'm not like that at all. Like, I actively don't want people to look at me. So I, so anyway, when he finished up in the summer, I bought his equipment.
1: Oh, that's easy.
0: Yeah, my dad used to work around the corner, actually, in the Department of Justice. And I think it's still there. It's in the building. There's like amp and trolley and stuff. And like when I started, I would stand out there and play for 6 hours and just play like Ben Howard, Bon Iver, all these songs. And I'd have like €2. And I was like, this is not working the way I thought it would. And then your man, kind of the Australian guy, explained to me, he was just like, you should play a set and then sell CDs. And then wait for people to disperse and then play another set in like 20 minutes. It was all very clever. And so, yeah, I mean, like it's a pretty cool art form, busking is, but I admire the people that do it because it's not easy.
1: Yeah.
0: Yeah.
1: It doesn't look easy. I mean, it looks like you're really vulnerable putting yourself out there on the street and you have to deal with the fact that people might just not even register you.
0: Oh, the vast majority don't. Yeah. They're just gone somewhere else, which is fair enough. But it's a lovely way to gain some kind of confidence, because ultimately you end up in a place like you don't care who stops or who doesn't stop. You're just playing for yourself. And, you know, it's a lovely way to kind of get into the music industry, I would say.
1: Busking is also a lovely way to meet people. And Dermot Kennedy talks about how meeting Glenn Hansard helped him early on. That is next on World Cafe.

0: Welcome back to World Cafe. I'm Raina Duris. Dermot Kennedy released his latest album, The Weight of the Woods, back in April. And that same month, we met up in Dublin for our Sense of Place Dublin series. Just a note, that means this was recorded before Glenn Hansard's passing in July.
1: Is it true that you met Glenn Hansard while busking?
2: Kind of, yeah. He does like a Christmas busk every year for charity. And I think there was a stage set up, and it was him, Damien Rice, Mundy was there, Liam O'Malley was there, I think Lisa Hannigan was there, I'm not sure, but it was this like amazing, all these people I looked up to in a massive way. And so what happens is the 5 to 10 of them would be on stage, and that's the gig. And then at the same time, loads of people like me would bring guitars in to be part of it and just play along. And it's a lovely kind of like collection of musicians. But again, I was somewhat arrogant, and so I was like at the front, like pushed my way to the front. And then there was there's a Bob Dylan song called You Ain't Going Nowhere, and I only knew that song because of the cover Glenn does of it. And so then this amazing thing happened where he started playing that song, and obviously I was just like, this is my thing. Like, I can do this. And it was lovely. And I sing. I'm a loud singer, obviously. So essentially, I was just singing in his face, and he was nice enough to let me sing a verse. And yeah, so it's lovely. He kind of just gave me the nod and let me sing that verse. I mean, like, crazy for me. I was in a dream, basically. But yeah. And then I guess fast forward maybe a little while later, he reached out and invited me to play a song called After Rain on stage at his show in Vicar Street, which is like 1,200 people. Yeah, and that was just the biggest moment of my life. So, crazy. Yeah, you look back, don't you, and you kind of think, oh, I'm at this point now and I worked so hard, and it's like, you can't forget these little moments and these things where someone had your back and someone stuck their neck out for you, and you know, like, that could have gone terribly. And he's at a stage and it's his show. Yeah. It's a lovely attitude to have, I think, to just give people that opportunity.
1: You did a lot of touring before you even released your debut full-length album in 2019, Without Fear. Mm-hmm. How did all of that performing prepare you for your first record?
2: I almost saw them as separate things, honestly. I kind of, I don't know, I didn't feel pressure at that point at all. I was like, I have all these songs, like, it's just about putting them down. And so, yeah, the touring, I'm trying to think back, like, when I was touring without an album, I'm curious what songs I was even playing, you know? And yeah, touring, I remember someone, I played a gig in LA to about 300 people, and I remember there was a fellow there from my record label, and he was like, it's so cool you're doing this the old-fashioned way, like touring. And I was like, I just don't know how else to do it. This is the only thing I know how to do. I'd gone, you know, like, the only thing I know how to do is play to people, really. I still sort of, I guess, close to 10 years into being part of the music industry, I don't necessarily, that's the only thing I'm kind of comfy doing, you know?
1: So when you did release the album, and it did really, really well, what was going through your mind? What do you remember from that?
2: I'm not super conscious of that stuff. Like, I feel like my perception of myself is really, really off. And I don't mean that in a bad way. I just mean, like, I could have the biggest record in the world and I'd say I'd just be sort of sitting here. Do you know? It doesn't change the way I feel. I think I was on tour the whole time, so it's quite hard to feel whether it's doing this or doing that, or it's lovely, you're just playing a show every day, and thankfully, touch wood, there was people there. And so, yeah, I kind of toured through all of that quote-unquote, like, rise, I guess, which was nice, because it kept my feet on the ground, you know what I mean? Yeah. I had one job every day, was just to play to people as best I could, so. But it does feel blurry to me. I think sometimes now, like, it's beautiful now, we get to play arenas and do all this sort of stuff, but there's a few people who I follow, like we were chatting about Amble earlier, I saw they were doing a tour, I think it was last year in the States, and it was all kind of like 300, 400, 500 cap, and I was just like, those are the best. And I don't even mean they're the best shows, it's just that time, like, don't miss that time. Because I think whatever ambition I have, when I was playing those rooms, I was kind of like, oh, I have to, let's put the next one on sale and make sure it's 1,200 people and da-da-da, that kind of way. And so I would love to have kind of sat into that feeling a bit more when it was like, just you do rent a van when you land there and drive there and do sound check and just like go for food and then play a gig and like each city, and it just all feels quite simple, but it feels very exciting. And it's the first time you're going to these places you've never been in, and they're full of people who like your music. It's a very novel, kind of exciting moment. And so that would be my thing for like artists who are at that point. It's like, don't miss that feeling. But
1: that's why we brought you here today for 70 people, so that we make that dream come true for you. You're going to play a song for us from Without Fear next. Why did you choose What Have I Done to perform today?
2: I'm kind of in the midst of like album promo at the moment, and so I'm rinsing certain songs, and I haven't played that song in a little while, and I just, it's a song I like, and it's funny enough because there's a wedding happening downstairs, and a lot of people tell me they have this as their wedding song, but it's interesting because it's called What Have I Done, so yeah.
1: Yeah, good crazy point.
2: Yeah, that's nice.
1: All right, live for World Cafe, Dermot Kennedy, What Have I Done?
2: Thank you. This is Benji, by the way, everybody.

Thanks so much. We're going to play a song called Endless now off the new album. I'm going to stand up to sing this because it's rough to sing. But yeah, this is a song kind of trying to look after the people you care about. And I think if there's one thing I'm blessed with, it's kind of a half-decent sense of perspective. And I think I'm okay at reminding the people around me that when things are bad, they will improve. And so that's kind of where the song comes from.

0: Nice one. Thank you.
1: Wow. Yeah, when you're standing up there and you're doing that with, like, just the piano, it feels...
2: Yeah.
1: There's nowhere to hide.
2: No, there's not. There are times when that thought does occur to me. Yeah, I've had one gig in my life where I was like, I've got nowhere to go. It was in Toronto. It was
1: oh, really?
2: A tough one. Yeah,
1: that's where I'm
2: from. A tough one. No, I love Toronto. I love it to pieces. But we played. It was the biggest gig on the tour. It was like 16,000 people. And it was lovely. It still went well. But I was just, I don't know. I had a little sort of moment where I was just like, if I leave, it's a disaster, technically. Yeah, I got a bit spooked or something. I don't know. It was fine.
1: Well, performing for a live audience at Violisa Cafe Theatre for our World Cafe Sense of Place Dublin series, Dermot Kennedy with Endless from his new album, The Weight of the Woods. I'm Raina Duris. In that song, you have a lyric, "You turn to me, oh, Mostor." Am I saying Mostor?
2: Yeah.
1: That's Gaelic.
2: It is, yeah. Just Mostor.
1: Yeah.
2: Yeah, yeah, yeah.
1: What does it mean?
2: I get it's like an affectionate term. It's kind of like my darling, my heart sort of thing. Yeah, I've always liked it. But yeah, I've always been drawn to the idea of putting Irish into a song, but then it's corny so often. I don't know why it was okay with me this time, yeah.
1: Yeah, can you speak Gaelic?
2: Fairly well. I went to a Irish-speaking primary school, so like every day we'd speak it all day until I was like 11. And then my auntie lives on a place called Inishmore, which is part of the Gaeltacht, which is... these like small areas around the country where people, that's just the language in the town. And so if I go to her, I kind of get more of it in my life. But yeah, I don't speak it enough. I would say I'm like 60%.
1: Yeah, I was curious because when you walk around in Dublin, you see signs in Gaelic.
2: Yes, yeah, yeah.
1: And I was wondering how much a part of your, you know, daily life.
2: Daily life? Not at all, truthfully.
1: No, really?
2: And I don't think that's a weird thing. Like most of us, that's the way it is,
1: yeah.
2: Sadly. I mean, I think it's making a bit of a resurgence along with just like Irish culture and all that. But no, I would like to speak it more. Yeah.
1: Yeah.
2: I went on Duolingo for like a day doing it. But then I knew everything. So I was like, oh, it's a waste of time. Yeah.
1: It's too easy.
2: Yeah.
1: And yet teaches me nothing at the same time.
2: Yeah.
1: We're going to come back and talk about making this album and your connection to Ireland in a few minutes. But first, one of the songs that you are playing for us today is a traditional Irish ballad called Carrick Fergus. And I wanted to ask, where do you remember when you first heard the song? What are your early memories of this song?
2: It's pretty new in my life, honestly. I did an event last year with this man called Philip King. I don't know if you've met him. He runs Other Voices, which is a thing you should definitely go to at some point. But he was running an event called Old Songs Resung, and it was celebrating 100 years of Irish independence. And so Colin McInerney, the violinist from The Frames, asked me if I don't know if he asked me directly. Maybe he didn't. I don't know. Someone asked me. And he asked me if I would do this song with him. And I knew it, of course, but I had to like learn it properly. I think with those songs, I feel a lot of pressure doing them because I'm just like, these are important songs and like the Irish sort of songbook. And technically, I have no right to be singing it.
1: How did you approach making a traditional song feel like it had your own touch on it?
2: Yeah, that's the thing, isn't it? It's kind of like where it sits in my range. I ended up doing like this belting version of it, which is a surprise to nobody, I guess. And I love when I can focus on what somebody else is doing. So the way Colin was playing the violin, I was like, that's the coolest thing. So I can just, I don't know. And then I'm like, oh, I have to sing now and that's fine, but I'll listen to him again in a second.
1: Right.
2: Yeah, it's nice to have that thing to lean on. Yeah. Yeah.
1: All right. Well, will you play it for us now?
2: I will, of course, yeah.
1: All right.
2: Yeah.
1: Carrick Fergus performed live by Dermot Kennedy on World Cafe.
2: Nice one. Thank you.

penny. It is reported on marble stone as black as ink.

0: lay me down.
1: Thank you.
2: Dermot Kennedy performing the Irish folk song Carrickfergus. After the break, he'll talk about what makes his latest album a particularly Irish record. That's coming up on World Cafe.

0: You're listening to Sense of Place Dublin on World Cafe. I'm Rena Duris, talking to Dermot Kennedy about his latest album, The Weight of the Woods.
1: I've seen you say about this album, to me, this is a beautiful homegrown thing with Irish instruments and an Irish story. And for those of us who aren't from Ireland, what for you makes it an Irish story?
2: I guess, I mean, there's so much of it that comes naturally just by being myself. I think sometimes people talk to me about singing in my accent, and I'm just kind of like, yeah, it's the only one I have. And so, yeah, I don't know. It just feels like a normal thing to do. But Irish story, yeah, I mean, like, I think about where the stories come from. And, you know, to be on album three, I think it's important at that point to kind of look at yourself and think about... I've written so many songs about love and loss, and I find it hard to kind of hone in on certain lyrics sometimes because it feels like it changes from line to line sometimes. You know, like one verse could be about the best day of my life and one could be about the worst. And so I think when you get to album three, you're kind of at a point, you're like, is the well dry? Am I done with that kind of idea and of love and loss and these things? And then, I don't know, it certainly doesn't feel that way to me. And at the same time, then if you were like, did that exact thing happen to you? I'd be like, no, not me, but my best friend who struggled and my sister and my mom and my dad. Not like I think, and I live those stories with them. And so it's beautiful because if I'm on stage, then they're with me, yeah, regardless of where I am. If I'm in the studio, then I kind of, it strengthens that memory and that idea. And if I think about like my closest circle, it's probably, I don't know, 20 people maybe. And I think about the fact that I get to do this and I get to sing and I get to perform to people and write, and I have this outlet that I definitely take for granted, you know? And then with them, they don't necessarily have that. And so, but it's not as if they have less emotion than me, you know? It's not as if they don't live a life the same way I do. So I do see it as a nice, not responsibility, but kind of a nice, nice feeling to get to do that for them. Telling them, obviously.
1: Well, I was going to say, no. Have you ever, performed a song and a friend or a relative is like, Dermot, was that about something I told you?
2: No, it hasn't happened yet.
1: No?
2: I think they know. Because I think, sometimes I think about this, because I think about, like, for such a long time I didn't have a career. And, I'm very grateful for it now, because I think I found out who I was as a person before I found out who I was as a sort of public thing. And then I spent such a long time being obsessed with lyrics and other artists. I think they always knew I was going to do this, you know? And yeah. What I mean is, like, I think they always knew I was going to speak about it in a very kind of honest and vulnerable way. And, you know, never detailed to the point that it makes life different, but just that they knew I was going to do that. And so, yeah, one of the lads asked me once, he was kind of like, is this song about this? And I was just like, no. It was, but I don't want to talk about it. Yeah. No, I never want to talk about it. Yeah. I like to think if you do your job properly, he knows, and it's fine. It's a lovely thing. And we all just enjoy it privately.
1: If you're just joining me, I'm talking with Dermot Kennedy today on World Cafe. For this new album, your producer, Gabe Simon, came to Ireland for six weeks. You wrote and recorded most of it at a studio near your home. Mm-hmm. But then you also went to Nashville and spent time at Gabe's studio. Mm-hmm. Why did you want to go there?
2: I love it there. And at the same time, it was just a practical issue. You know, like, he came over to Ireland for 6 weeks with his family, and he just had to go home. And so I was like, well, fair enough. You've done your trip here and I'll go meet you there. And we, you know, it was lovely because through touring, I guess I've played in Nashville maybe 6 or 7 times now. But you don't get to experience the place. And so it was lovely to work there and to spend days and weekends there and stuff. Yeah.
1: Like, how would you say spending time in both of those places, which are very different, Dublin and Nashville, how did that shape the sound of the music you made?
2: I think the Irish one would have shaped it more, because even again, like, just practically speaking, like, Gabe had a week in Ireland before we started working, and he went around the country like picking up these instruments like barons and bouzoukis and stuff, and so it had this not traditional Irish sound, but like it had, like, that was the blueprint almost. And what started happening, and he didn't even say this to me, but what felt like one of Gabe's principles in the studio, which is really cool, I think, is that, like, if it's not played in this room now, today, then it's not on the record. You know what I mean? Like, the idea that someone might, like, throw sounds on it and samples, and it was just, he was like, no, we track it the way it is. And I think we took that kind of attitude towards my vocals as well, because I sang the songs, I don't know, A few times, but not to the point that it's like it needs to be 200 times and it needs to be perfect and every note needs to... I definitely just let go at some point.
1: Which gives it a kind of rawness.
2: Totally. Right? And it gives me a nice kind of... It's a nice sort of lesson for me to learn. Like even today, like we flew in early this morning. And so I know my voice isn't like the way you would always want it. But it's just, I think I'm trying my best to let go of the idea that it needs to be perfect every time. It's like... Surely it should just carry a feeling and an emotion, and the song should be served the best way you can. I'm not trying to make a studio recording. Do you know what I mean?
1: Yeah.
2: I know that's not what I kind of am.
1: No.
2: But
1: well,
2: that is what we're doing. But
1: I'm not trying to blow smoke here, but that was one of the most impressive vocal performances I think I've seen on this show.
2: Nice one.
1: So don't
2: Thank
1: sell
2: you.
1: Yourself short. It
2: Thank
1: was
2: you very
1: still
2: much.
1: Extremely good. I am speaking with Dermot Kennedy on World Cafe. We're going to hear you perform one more song. Before we get to that, what do you hope your audiences take from this new album?
2: I mean, on a more simple level, I always like to think of the idea just of people feeling a bit more hopeful having left a gig or having listened to the record. And I'm not super locked in on the idea of like, I've seen a few people kind of be like, oh, he's back to his roots. It's like, well, not really. I'm just doing this right now. And I think it's a lovely version of displaying how far I've come, because I think Without Fear, and when I think about songs like An Evening I'll Not Forget and all these first songs I uploaded, they were just really long verses. I didn't ever want to have choruses. That's why I made like €5 Buskin after it's 6 hours, because I hated choruses.
1: Why?
2: Not, I didn't hate choruses, but I hated the idea of like, why would you say the same thing 4 times?
1: Oh, know? Too repetitive, you mean?
2: Yeah. And, okay. And from a lyrical point of view, I was just like, I can't. I would like to... And I was obsessed with rap music and stuff. And I was so envious of artists in that genre because I was like, they just get to say everything. And I would love that. I love that idea. And so, yeah. So like the first album, I wanted the songs to feel like poems, essentially. And then obviously on the second one, there's way more hooks and it's way more chorusy and all that sort of thing. And then I think this album is just like a nice kind of landing point between the two of them. So it's about that kind of commitment to lyricism and bringing people on a journey. But at the same time, I've learned along the way that a hook is not a bad thing, you know?
1: Yeah.
2: Yeah. It's okay.
1: Well, the last song, I feel like ties in nicely to the idea of leaving people with a feeling of hope.
2: Totally, yeah, yeah.
1: It's called Happiness. Can you tell us about writing it before we hear you play it?
2: I think I write a lot of music about people passing away and the people we care about most. And it's funny, I overthink about losing the people I love to my detriment, you know, like it affects the time I do have with them. So it's counterintuitive completely, but it's just, I think, and I think about it too much. And so I wanted to write a song kind of about the idea of that not necessarily being the scariest thing, that these people I care about won't necessarily be scared or feel regret. And it'll, you know, so just to go with Happiness. Yeah.
1: That's really beautiful.
2: Nice one. Thank you.
1: Dermot Kennedy, Happiness, live for World Cafe.
2: Thank you very much.

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0: Thank you so much. Appreciate it. Thank you.
1: Recorded in front of a live audience at Dooley's Cafe Theater for our Sense of Place Dublin Sessions. It's a song from his new album, The Weight of the Woods. Dermot Kennedy has been my guest today. It has been such a pleasure. Thank you so much for doing this.
0: I really appreciate it. Thank you very much.
1: A couple of other people I'd like to thank quickly. Thank you to Marco Bell for recording that session. Thanks to the folks at Bewley's Cafe Theater for hosting us. And thanks mix engineer William Don Bavin. And World Cafe senior producer Kimberly Junod for her work on that session. Also, a big shout out to our guide in Dublin, Pat, and to our drivers who came to the session and had no idea what they were walking into and were totally blown away. More of our Sense of Place Dublin series is at worldcafe.org. Hats off to the Wincote Foundation, who makes Sense of Place possible. We produce this show at WXPN at the University of Pennsylvania in Philadelphia. I'm Raina Duris. Thanks for listening to World Cafe from NPR. Oh,

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2: Hello from Mr. Masakovic's class at Baxter Elementary School. 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
4: Greetings from the fourth grade phenology team in the Linwood School Forest. This is Eliza,
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7: Hi, this is Carson
8: and Reese from Crooked Lake Elementary School in Andover, reporting from Long Lake Conservation Center for April 29th through May 1st. The weather was sunny but cool with a high temperature of 48 degrees Fahrenheit.
2: This concludes the phenology report. Have a great week and be observant.

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2: Sometimes when you've done your thing for a long, long time, it can help to bring a fresh perspective in to help mix things up a little bit. Coming up, you'll hear some new songs from familiar artists who decided to bring in special guests, like Sheryl Crow, joined on this one by Jesse Wells. Whoever said-

And a new track from Michelle and Vega Ocello featuring Cat Power. All those tunes and more on the way. I'm Rena Duris, and this is World Cafe. You've also got Billy Strings coming up a little later on and new Queens of the Stone Age for you in just a few minutes. But first, going to start this hour off with Steely Dan. Hey 19.

Not sure exactly what Queens of the Stone Age have against radio hosts, but they did name their upcoming new album Perfect. Perfect. It's perfect with an H at the end. It is not easy to say. I'm Raina Duras. This is World Cafe. Josh Homme says the title came from the idea that nothing in this world is perfect, but everything seems to be perfect. And that title is funny when you're in a group, but it ain't so funny when you're alone. And I will add, it's also not so funny if you're trying to say it into a microphone. From Perfect, this is Queens of the Stone Age, Easy Street.

Hey, Raina Duris with you here on World Cafe. You may have caught our final installment of our Sense of Place Dublin series last hour with Dermot Kennedy. If you missed any of that series, you can find it all in our archives at worldcafe.org. And if you're not quite ready to leave the Emerald Isle yet, going to stay there for the first World Cafe recording on Live from the Archives today. This is from 2007, The Cranberries, Linger, live for World Cafe.

Graceland. That is Paul Simon with a live recording of that song from the World Cafe Archives on Live from the Archives. Now, this is a new song from Sheryl Crow, joining up with Jesse Wells, two different generations of songwriters coming together to sing about something that is important for everybody right now. This is called Freedom Bus.

one from back in the spring called Ride Lonesome. Before that, another legend picking up a newer artist for a new track, Sheryl Crow with Jesse Wells, Freedom Bus. Yet another new collaboration. Two more familiar names team up in just a minute here on World Cafe.

Hey, how's it going? This is World Cafe. I'm Raina Duris. In just about a month, Michelle and Dege Ocello is releasing a new album full of songs that you might already know, done in totally unexpected ways with totally unexpected people. The album is called Synonym. It's all reinterpretations of classic songs. And the guest list on this thing is all over the place. Chaka Khan is on it. Bill Callahan, Brandi Carlile, Cynthia Erivo. That's just a few of the artists who will join Michelle and Dege Ocello on her new album. Here's another, doing a take on Human League's Don't You Want Me with Michelle and Dege Ocello. It's Cat Power.

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0: Phoenix trying to be cool. And that is it for this edition of World Cafe. Thank you so much for letting me hang out with you and play you some records today. And thank you to our affiliate stations, the public radio stations across this country who bring this show to you. We produce it at WXPN at the University of Pennsylvania in Philadelphia. I'm Raina Duris. 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
0: A bull rider, a TV star, and a songwriter. Might seem like a lot for just one man, but somehow Ryan Bingham does it all. Bingham, who grew up on the rodeo circuit and also stars in the hit TV show Yellowstone, released his latest album, They Call Us the Lucky Ones, earlier this year, and you'll hear a live mini concert from him on the next World Cafe.

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2: And our weather around the area today, mostly partly cloudy. Highs 77 to 84, southeast winds 5 to 10 with gusts up to 20. Tonight, increasing clouds with a chance of showers and thunderstorms. Temps 56 to 62, winds out of the east 5 to 10. Still gusty again, up to 20 miles an hour. Tomorrow morning, patchy fog to start, then it'll become partly sunny, and we're expecting highs 75 to 82. I'm Judy Gruey. Thanks for joining me here on the river this afternoon with lots of music ready for you. And so first up today, here's Anna Graves. This is Hollow Bones.

And kicking off on the river this afternoon, it was Anna Graves, and that was Hollow Bones from her recent album, America's Greatest Burnout. Then we had Mark Broussard and Joe Bonamassa, who gave us Trying to Do Right from Chance Worth Taking. And the last one there was Bywater Call with How Long from their album Broken Souvenirs. 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I'm Judy Gooey, and this is On the River. After Dark is our late-night Saturday show outside the normal KAXE mix. Tune in after Green Cheese at 9 p.m. to hear punk, hip-hop, electronic, metal-themed shows, and more. This week's host is Diane Ott. She'll be playing back-to-school rock and blues. And Lake Superior Watercolor Society celebrates their 45th anniversary with a group exhibit at the Rife Center in Grand Rapids. 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And coming up now, we got Run Back to Me from Robert John and the Wreck.

And that was the real thing from Luca May on her release, The Truth Is. Starting off the set was Run Back to Me from Robert John and The Wreck. It's on their album Wreckage Volume 3. And following them was Blind in Love from Talia Ray on her EP Julia. And then we heard Hang It on the Shelf from Jalen Naganda. I'm Judy Gruey. 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And let me see. 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And the 53rd Annual Oboshing Powwow is September 4th through the 7th in Ponama. 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Here's Cole Wenzel and Ella Langley, now with Jaded.

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I'm your volunteer host, Judy Gruey. 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And Bovee Farmers Days are this weekend, September 4th through the 7th, fireworks Saturday at dusk and parade Monday at 11 a.m. It includes a book sale each day, live music, a car show, and petting zoo. 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

And that was Bob Seger there with Wait For Me from his ultimate hits, Rock and Roll Never Forgets. Ahead of him was After, and that was Fell Asleep in the Sun from her upcoming album of the same name. That's coming out next month. And Low Cut Connie gave us Can't Be Wrong from their new album, Living in the USA. And leading off was Lemon Peel from the Mega Sound. I'm Judy Gruy. 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Our weather around the listening area today, mostly to partly sunny, highs 77 to 84, south.

southeast winds 5 to 10 with gusts up to 20. Tonight, increasing clouds with a chance of showers and thunderstorms. Temps 56 to 62. East winds 5 to 10. Gusts again up to 20 miles an hour. And Friday, patchy fog, then partly sunny. Highs 75 to 82. Lows overnight in the upper 50s to low 60s. And Saturday, partly sunny. Highs 79 to 84. And it's the 2 o'clock hour, so coming up now is our album of the week. This is Alabama Shake's album, I Must Be Dreaming, and this is Another Life.

band. That was Heartstop there from the Revivalist. It's on their new release, Get It Honest. Just ahead of them was Danielle Nicole and Luther Dickinson, who gave us Take Me Back from the Fireflies album. And leading off the hour was Another Life from Alabama Shakes on our album of the week, I Must Be Dreaming. It's their first album in 11 years and third overall. The album brings a mellower, more soulful sound and showcases Brittany Howard's falsetto. Tell us what you think of our album of the week. Text 218-326-1234. 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And Clockhow Brewing in Grand Rapids is hosting a job storytelling event this Friday, September 4th at 6 p.m. to kick off Labor Day weekend. 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And let's see, we receive support from Bridget's Pub, located in downtown Bemidji, serving Irish and American food, offering Monday night trivia at 6:30 and open mic night on Thursdays starting at 6:30. More on Facebook. Here's a new, this is a new one from Maggie Rose now. This is The Mission.

And first up in that set was Maggie Rose with The Mission from her brand new album Half Moon. St. Paul and the Broken Bones gave us Loving Wrong from their upcoming release of the same name. It's due out in mid-September. We had Back in Love, a single from Suki Waterhouse. And finishing up there was Everything I See from Easy Honey on their album Basement Kissing. 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I'm Judy Gruey, and this is On the River. What am I wanting? Tune in Mondays for What We're Reading, our show all about books with staff librarian Tammy Borowski. We continue our series of lightning talks with Minnesota authors from the recent Northwoods Art and Book Festival in Hackensack. And Friends of Lake Bemidji State Park host a pancake breakfast this Sunday, September 6th from 8 to 10 in the park's dining hall. Consider the environment and bring plates and silverware. And we receive support from ICTV, streaming news and information for and about Itasca County at watchictv.org. And now it is time now for Feels So Good from Alyssa Bonagura.

And that was Cassius Culpepper there with Let Me Show Your Love from the EP Act One Summer Nights. Alyssa Bonagura led off the set with Feels So Good. It's on her album America's Back Roads. We heard Marcus King and Jesse Wells with Somebody Else. And Joanne Shaw Taylor gave us What Good Is My Love featuring Orianti. It's their single out earlier this year. I'm Judy Guru. 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

Lisa Chiodo was first up there with Kira from her Slightly Sour EP. Following her was Keep My Mind Off You, a single out from Blue Water Highway. And Bywater Call was next. That was Hold Me Down from their album Broken Souvenirs. And the last one there was If She Was the One featuring Isaac Cobb, the single out from Fulton Lee. I'm Judy Grew. You've been listening to On the River. 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Weather in our listening area, mostly to partly sunny today, highs 77 to 84, southeast winds 5 to 10, gusts up to 20. Tonight, increasing clouds with a chance of showers and thunderstorms. Temps 56 to 62, winds out of the east 5 to 10, and gusts up to 20 miles an hour again. Friday, patchy fog, then partly sunny, highs 75 to 82, lows overnight in the upper 50s to low 60s, and Saturday is going to be beautiful, partly sunny, highs 79 to 84.

And Grace Potter led things off, and that set with Belong from her latest release, Trespasser. Then it was Joe Bonamassa with Calling Card Live. It's on the Spirit of Rory, live from Cork. And we had a new single from Dojo Cuts. That was Worlds Collide featuring Sarsha Simone. I'm Judy Grew. You've been listening to On the River on Northern Community Radio, 91.7 KAXE and 90.5 KBXE. 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Kiesler Wellness Center in Grand Rapids supports people with mental illness. 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The walk will end at Kiesler Center with a pulled pork lunch, resources, bingo, and speaker. 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Coming up now, we've got James Emmanuel. This is called Time.

And Love You Like That, featuring Joe Bonamassa, was from Alyssa Bonaguerra on her album America's Backroads. James Emmanuel started the set with his single Time. We had Sister Sparrow next with Sugar from her album The Weather Below. And we also heard Anyone in Love from Jalen Naganda. 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I'm your volunteer host, Judy Gooey. 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And the classic movie series returns to the Edge Center for the Arts in Big Fork Thursday, September 10th at 6:30. This month's film is The Great Dictator, starring Charlie Chaplin. Movies continue through May the 2nd, Thursday of the month. Programming is supported in part by the Minnesota Department of Public Safety. A lot has changed in the past year. The speed limit has not. Speeders can expect to be stopped. Please slow down. Extra speed patrols now on Minnesota roads. And now we've got PK Mail. Here's Tell Me.

Minnesota artist PK Mayo started there with Tell Me from his recent album All Before Yesterday. And Valerie June's new single Smokestack followed him. The Rolling Stones finished up with In the Stars from their latest release, Foreign Tongues. I'm Judy Gruey. 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
1: Band came next with Good Run, then it was Baby Rose and Lee and Thomas with their single Friends Again, and that last one there, Burn, Fulton Lee's single. I'm Judy Gruey. You've been listening to On the River.
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0: Good morning. The Trump administration doesn't want anybody to address the effects of racial discrimination. The IRS is threatening to revoke the tax-exempt status of private schools and universities with diversity programs. It's Morning Edition from NPR News. The Department of Justice is prosecuting an immigration officer accusing him of lying about being attacked by a man he shot. I'm Steve Inskeep.
1: And I'm Michelle Martin. The shooting happened during the surge of immigration enforcement in Minnesota earlier this year. Also, the Trump administration says it's going ahead with work on the president's giant arch without waiting for approval. And President Trump turned to maximum economic pressure against Iran in his first term. How do his latest sanctions compare? It is Friday, September 4th, the birthday of the Queen. Queen B, that is. Beyonce turns 45 today. News is next.
2: Live from NPR News in Washington, I'm Windsor Johnston. The Labor Department is set to offer an update on the U.S. job market later this morning. NPR's Scott Horsley reports forecasters expect a modest improvement from the previous month.
3: Today's report is expected to show that employers added anywhere from 25,000 to 125,000 jobs in August. Any job growth would be a step up from the July report, which showed that employers cut about 23,000 jobs that month. The July figure included a big drop in public school jobs, which may have been skewed by summer vacation. The Labor Department tries to account for that, but its seasonal adjustments are not always foolproof. We'll also get an update on the unemployment rate, which has been hovering at just over 4%. That's low, in part, because the number of people actively looking for work is growing slowly or not at all. Thousands of baby boomers are retiring every day, and immigration has been largely shut off. Scott Horsley, NPR News, Washington.
2: The Trump administration is again asking the Supreme Court to allow restrictions on mail-in ballots to take effect before the November midterm elections. NPR's Hansi Lo Wang reports the appeal comes after a federal judge in Boston temporarily blocked President Trump's executive order.
4: Now, the administration is back to ask the Supreme Court to weigh in on the legality of the Postal Service's plan to follow that order. And I should note, USPS is a financial support of NPR. And basically, the question before the court this time is, does USPS have the legal authority to refuse to deliver ballots to voters if state election officials don't turn over to USPS lists of mail-in voters' names and addresses, and if officials don't have certain barcodes on the ballot envelopes?
2: NPR's Hansi Lo Wang reporting. The U.S. ambassador to Israel continues to condemn violence against Palestinians in the occupied West Bank, calling those behind the attacks terrorists. The United Nations says attacks on Palestinians by extreme Israeli settlers have skyrocketed this year, as NPR's Carrie Kahn reports.
5: U.S. Ambassador Mike Huckabee condemned the, quote, Israeli terrorists on local radio Friday. However, he said he believes the number of those attacking Palestinians is tiny and said he was speaking out because of concern that the incidents are harming Israel's image abroad. The more young Americans hear about attacks, it will be all they hear about Israel, and that will have an impact, he said. Last week, an Israeli settlers attacked Palestinians in the town of Kusra,

0: and an NBC News crew in the northern West Bank. They also set a mosque on fire, spray painting graffiti on a wall that read "Huckabee regards from the terrorists." In a rare move to curb the violence, Israeli officials arrested a 19-year-old in the attack on Kusra. Carrie Khan, NPR News, Tel Aviv.
1: Diesel prices have hit an all-time high. The national average is now $5.85 per gallon. This is NPR News in Washington. The rate of American teens receiving several recommended routine vaccinations has remained below target levels for the past several years. That's according to a new report from the Centers for Disease Control and Prevention. NPR's Maria Godoy has more.
2: The CDC says about 90% of American teens have received at least one dose of Tdap, a vaccine that protects against tetanus, diphtheria, and pertussis. That's the same rate that have gotten the meningococcal conjugate vaccine, which protects against four bacteria strains that can cause life-threatening infections. That vaccination rate hasn't changed since 2019. Meanwhile, just under 78% of teens had received at least one dose of the HPV vaccine, which protects against human papillomavirus, a commonly sexually transmitted virus. Large studies have shown that vaccination against HPV in adolescents can prevent cervical, oral, penile, and other cancers caused by the virus. Maria Godoy, NPR News.
1: Flock cameras are becoming a campaign issue in races across the country. The AI-powered license plate readers collect information on passing vehicles that law enforcement agencies can search and share nationwide. Growing concerns about the system have prompted candidates in both parties to call for bans, restrictions, or cuts in funding. Flock Safety says the cameras are an important crime-fighting tool. Critics argue the vast network amounts to warrantless mass surveillance. This is NPR News.
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6: Bob Mayer didn't think the replacement story was out there. It was more an impression than an actual story. Four knockabouts from Minneapolis form a punk band in 1979, record some incredible songs, get drunk, fall around on stage, fall out, break up and live on as that outsider band that influences a generation of musicians while never really making it themselves. Mayer, a music journalist, broached the idea of writing a bio about the Replacements to lead singer Paul Westerberg in early 2008. Over the next years, Mayer interviewed Westerberg and guitarist Tommy Stinson countless times, and 250-some more producers, club owners, childhood friends, family, and steadfast fans. In 2016, Mayer finally released his book, Trouble Boys, The True Story of the Replacements, you take the sky away, which was described by the Los Angeles Review of Books as a true story of a great American failure of a band that should have been huge.
4: MN90 is produced by Ampers, Minnesota's community radio stations. 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
7: It's Morning Edition from NPR News. I'm Michelle Martin.
8: And I'm Steve Inskeep. Good Friday morning to you. We report this morning on a plan by the Internal Revenue Service. The Trump administration wants to revoke the tax-exempt status of certain private schools and universities. They would lose that status if they persist in diversity initiatives. Wesleyan University is one institution that says it values diversity, and we hear from its president after this.
7: NPR's Adrian Florido covers race, and he's covering this story. Good morning.
9: Good morning, Michelle.
7: What kinds of schools would be affected by this?
9: Well, any private school, elementary, high schools, universities, trade schools, with any kind of program designed to benefit students on the basis of their race. A lot of schools have programs to support Black or Latino students, for example, who may be the first in their families to go to college. Some schools have scholarships or other initiatives that are aimed at promoting a more diverse student body. And the IRS is saying it's going to penalize schools for these types of programs by revoking their tax-exempt status starting next spring.
7: And why is the administration saying it wants to do this?
9: Well, the administration is arguing that these sorts of programs are racially discriminatory. Treasury Secretary Scott Bessent, who oversees the IRS, said in a statement that, quote, racial discrimination has no place in American education. This is a huge shift, Michelle. Historically, the IRS has not penalized tax-exempt institutions for race-based programs or considered them discriminatory as long as these programs are trying to advance racial equity or address the effects of societal discrimination. But now the government is saying that programs that consider race even for that purpose are themselves discriminating.
7: And what kind of impact would this have?
9: Well, it would be a huge impact on schools. The administration is trying to pressure them to end these programs by squeezing them financially. Having nonprofit tax-exempt status frees these schools from paying federal income taxes, but it's also a very important fundraising tool because people who donate to schools, like alumni, get a tax deduction. I should say, Michelle, it's not clear exactly how the IRS will identify schools that have race-based programs it does not like, but the agency says that up to 18,000 private schools could be affected by this rule change.
7: Can they really do this, though?
9: Well, they're no doubt going to face legal challenges. I spoke with Todd Wolfson, president of the American Association of University Professors, the AAUP, which has been fighting a lot of President Trump's recent attacks on higher education.
10: AAUP is not going to stand by and watch President Trump once again attempt to destroy the greatest system of higher education in the world that gives opportunity to a diverse set of students for a diverse country. So yes, emphatically yes, we are going to fight this.
9: There's legal gray area here, Michelle, as to whether the IRS can do this, unilaterally redefine racial discrimination and revoke tax-exempt status because of that. The fight over this, experts think, could delay this change from taking effect next May, as the administration wants, or possibly ever.
7: So, Adrian, before we let you go, what does the administration think should be done about patterns of racial discrimination which have historically benefited white people, which have been intended to benefit white people at the expense of other groups?
9: Well, the administration does not believe that the government or private institutions should play any role in addressing the effects of historic discrimination. It said so, in fact, in the guidelines it published on this rule change yesterday. The administration is trying, through policy changes like this at many agencies, to enshrine what it says is a colorblind approach to government, something that conservatives have said for a long time that they want to see.
7: That is NPR's Adrian Florido. Adrian, thank you.
9: Thank you, Michelle.
8: So many words in Adrian's report there that we want to follow up with Michael Roth. He's president of Wesleyan University, a private liberal arts school in Connecticut. And we called him up because he has spoken out for the independence of universities over the past year and a half. Mr. President, welcome back.
11: Thanks very much, Steve. Good to be here.
8: So Adrian Florido said that the IRS is targeting, quote, any kind, a university or whatever, with any kind of program designed to benefit students based on their race. Does Wesleyan have any kind of program designed to benefit students based on their race?
11: We don't, because we have programs that definitely benefit people of different races, but their programs are defined to benefit people who need the program. So we have a program for first-generation low-income students, and because they don't know that much about college and university life. So they get here a little early and they get some extra help signing up for courses and learn what it's like to be at a college. And you get some rich kid who's been many years, many generations at a university that comes easily for them. So we have programs that benefit folks who need the program. And sometimes they're disproportionately students of color. This rule from the administration is meant to frighten universities into dismantling programs that benefit students of color. It's using the IRS to promote the ideology of the White House. And it's extraordinary overreach on their part. I don't think they're going to go after, say, the hockey team because it's almost all white kids, but they're going to go after programs they are threatening that benefit students of color disproportionately. We don't aim at them because they're students of color. We aim these programs at people who need the program.
8: I want to make sure that I understand the terms just used. You said you have programs for first-generation low-income students. When you say first generation, meaning the first generation in their family ever to go to college. Is that right?
11: That's right. Yep, yeah, that's right. They arrive at school sometimes by themselves, sometimes with their family members, but it's a totally new experience. And if you get a kid from a fancy private school whose parents went to a fancy private school, they start off at different places in the race. And so we want to make sure that everybody has the ability to succeed at school, regardless of their race.
8: And in America in 2026, are first-generation, low-income students disproportionately people of color, for example?
11: Yeah, at our school, for sure. Not exclusively, but very, very much so. And we have programs that have been historically aimed at correcting racial discrimination that has existed ever in the United States. We make sure those programs are open to all students. So that we have a student of color barbecue coming up for the beginning of the school year, and we emphasize that this is open to all students. But we don't want to ignore the fact that America has been a country using race-based discrimination for so long. We want to make sure we address it. We don't want to duplicate the patterns of discrimination that the country has used for so long.
8: Let me just linger on that students of color barbecue that's open to everybody that you just described. I can imagine the Treasury Department coming after your barbecue or more serious programs that you have on campus, because Treasury Secretary Scott Bessent is accusing schools of, quote, rebranding race-based preferences as equitable, inclusive, or diversity-enhancing. Let me give you an opportunity to answer that criticism. Is that what you're doing when you're saying you're just going for first-generation students? Are you actually going for race?
11: No, we're not going for race. We're going to have programs for people who benefit from the programs. But the Secretary of the Treasury is talking about ending discrimination against white people. That's what should shock us here. The Secretary of the Treasury is using the IRS to advance a pro-white nationalist agenda. That is extraordinary. Whether we have a student of color barbecue where lots of other people come, that shouldn't bother people. What should bother people is that colleges and universities around the country right now are trying to determine whether they have to cancel programs because they don't want to risk having a long legal fight with the IRS. Even if you win that fight, it's so expensive because the government has all the tools.
8: I want to understand your idea of the society that you're trying to influence in a positive way. There is a belief, which Adrian Florido again referred to, in colorblindness as an ideal, that we can just not see race, that we can look past race and disregard it entirely. There is also a belief among a lot of progressives in this country that that's really kind of impossible, that race is forever a factor, that you forever have to correct for it. How do you see society?
11: Well, you know, that's above my pay grade.
8: You're a thinker. You're a university president. How do you assume the world is as you try to influence it?
11: I try to address people who have needs, and by addressing those needs, we can help them advance in society. That's our goal. We want to teach people who want to learn certain things. We want to help people advance academically, but also as human beings. And whether ultimately it's a colorblind society, I don't really have a strong opinion about that. What I do see is that American history is full of race-based discrimination, and so what we try to do is address the needs that have resulted from that history of discrimination, not replicate it, but address it. And that means trying to build a community of kids who want to learn, acknowledging that they start from different places and they have different life experiences, not ignoring those differences.
8: What would it mean for Wesleyan to lose their tax-exempt status?
11: Oy vey, it would be a terrible thing, Steve. I mean, donors who have tax benefits from their donations because we're a tax-exempt institution, and we don't pay income tax on almost anything, and we are not for profit. So that's why we have that status. And we shouldn't have to obey the ideology of the White House to maintain it.
8: You shouldn't have to obey the ideology, you say, but you know that you do need to follow the rules in order to keep your tax-exempt status. Based on what you know so far of this announcement, which just came out, do you think there's anything you're doing that you will need to change?
11: I don't think there's anything we're doing that we need to change, but there will be many people who say to us, do you really need to do that? Because what if they go after you, even though they don't have a right to? That's what's happening right now in America, anticipatory compliance. People are changing their programs because they don't want to get into the legal battle, which costs millions of dollars, even if you win. And that's the tactic here. They're using the IRS, Steve, to talk about discrimination. And they're using that because they're trying to scare schools into getting rid of programs the White House doesn't like.
8: Are you determined not to do that, even though you just said it might cost you millions of dollars?
11: We are determined to do the right thing, and that includes addressing the needs of our students, regardless of their status, regardless of their race.
8: Michael Roth is the president of Wesleyan University. Good to talk with you again.
11: Nice to talk with you, Steve.
8: And good luck with the start of school. I know it's coming up on Monday, right?
11: Thanks very much. Yes, it is.
8: All right, take care.

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1: 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I'm Michelle Martin.
2: And I'm Steve Inskeep. President Trump's Secretary of the Interior says work will begin in the next 2 weeks on the president's plan for a giant arch in Washington. Doug Burgum posted on social media about plans for excavation work. You dig down for the foundations for a 250-foot-tall structure. But a commission has yet to approve the design. So what's going on here? We've called Emily Badger of the New York Times. Good morning.
3: Good morning, Steve.
2: Okay, so what exactly is the plan, so far as you know?
3: So this was a big surprise yesterday that Secretary Burgum announced this for a couple of reasons. One is that there is an active lawsuit opposing the arch. The administration thinks that that lawsuit should be dismissed, but a judge hasn't actually agreed with that yet. But the bigger issue here is that there are a bunch of steps that the administration has agreed to go through before building the arch, and they simply haven't completed them yet. So they haven't gotten this approval from the National Capital Planning Commission. They haven't completed this process that they're supposed to go through under the National Historic Preservation Act. There are a bunch of kind of lingering, unresolved legal issues. And basically what the administration appears to be saying now is, you know, we don't think that this lawsuit is going to stand in our way. And also, we're just not going to complete all of these other things we said we were going to do. We're just going to go ahead and start building this thing.
2: I am thinking of a tactic that you sometimes hear about from real estate developers. They're told, don't tear down that building, but they just tear it down and say, sue me. Is that what the administration effectively is doing here by building? We're going to get started whether you like it or not.
3: Well, this is a very familiar pattern. This is what we saw them do with the East Wing of the White House, which they tore down last fall, and then they immediately began building the president's ballroom on top of it, and basically sort of said, you know, go ahead and try to stop me. And earlier this week, the Supreme Court gave the green light to the administration to go ahead and proceed with building the ballroom, and I think that's sort of given them a feeling of carte blanche that they can go ahead and do that with these other projects the president would like to do around the city as well.
2: Is that part of the rationalization for starting with the arch? We prevailed in the ballroom. We're obviously going to prevail in the arch. We're just going ahead.
3: Yeah, I mean, they filed something in court yesterday basically saying, we think the issues in the ballroom are identical to the issues in the arch, and a judge should dismiss the suit. So, you know, they have said in court, we think the same issues apply here. But given Secretary Burgum's announcement yesterday, what they're also saying at the same time is, we're not going to wait for a judge to respond to what we just filed. We're not going to wait for any kind of formal resolution of this. You know, we really just believe that we can go ahead and proceed.
2: What if, hypothetically, the National Capital Planning Commission went ahead and ruled on the arch and said this is an inappropriate project or it needs to be half the size or whatever they said? Is the administration willing to obey that?
3: So the National Capital Planning Commission is not going to do that because the commission has been stocked with appointees by the president, with the president's allies. And so there have been a number of meetings where they've looked at preliminary plans for the arch. And at these meetings, there's been enormous kind of public outcry and opposition to it. There have been a lot of veterans and Gold Star mothers who have said, please don't build this thing just outside of Arlington National Cemetery. And that commission has sort of proceeded to advance it. And the expectation is that if it came back before them, they would advance it and give it final approval. But I think now it's not clear if that's ever even going to happen.
2: Okay, so very briefly, can anybody stop this?
3: That is a really good question. And this is sort of the question that lingers over all of the president's construction projects after the Supreme Court ruling earlier this week. The people who are trying to stop it in this lawsuit are a group of veterans who are potentially going to have standing issues now, given what the Supreme Court said. You know, they're arguing that Congress's job is to approve a large monument that gets built in the middle of the national capital. Congress hasn't done that here. But it is an open question now whether or not these are the right people to raise that question in court. And it is sort of genuinely uncertain at this point.
2: I've got to stop you there, Emily Badger of the New York Times. Thank you so much. Appreciate it.
1: It's time now for StoryCorps. As we head into Labor Day weekend, we have a story of the work it took to run a pizzeria. In 1973, Italian immigrants Luigi Lanzo and his wife Teodora opened Luigi's Pizza in Brooklyn, New York. Their five children now carry on the family business. Three of them, Giovanni, Marisa, and Lisa, came to StoryCorps to remember their parents and how they started a neighborhood institution.
4: I remember my father going to work in the cemetery 8 to 5 and then 5 to 4 in the morning in a pizzeria. He did that 7 days a week. And my mother used to say he comes home to make babies. My mother had a sewing machine in the bedroom. She would make collars and belts. It was called piecework. And then at one point, mommy came to work in a pizzeria.
5: Yeah. My father's name is 100 Pizzeria, and yes, my father worked like an animal for it. But in all honesty, my mother was the wizard behind the curtain.
4: Yep, she stretched everything. My father would give my mother the money. My mother would save it. That they would go out, golf
5: for it was a wake or a wedding.
4: That's it. Then the pizzeria. I remember Daddy wore dress shoes and long pants. Or Daddy never wore shorts
5: black
4: behind
5: shoes.
4: The counter.
5: I remember
4: never.
5: They had to be pointy.
4: Well, you know why? Daddy always said, growing up, I never had shoes. Now I have shoes. And so he went to work in dress shoes every day.
5: There's pride in it.
4: Yeah. Daddy made his own way without
5: and
4: stepping on
5: it. And helped other people.
4: And helped a lot of other people.
5: Always.
4: And I'll never forget, at the funeral for my mother, this girl turns around and says, you know, I had to come because when my father lost his job for 5 or 6 months, we ate in your store every day. When her father finally got a job, he went to pay Daddy. And he said, no, don't worry about it. He wouldn't take the money. Mommy and Daddy instilled us, you know, if you do good, forget it. If you do wrong, think of it every day of your life. Mommy and Daddy prepared us for everything in life except them leaving. You know, it's funny. The pizzeria hasn't changed.
5: Outside.
4: I won't change it. The paneling, the red clay tiles.
5: Yeah, well, Mommy and Daddy, I mean, they're there.
4: Yeah, that's what I feel.
5: They're there.
4: All I want to see is Daddy's name forever up there. It's never going to be Giovanni's. People say, why don't you put your name on the sign? Because if I could be 1% of Daddy, I'd be the greatest person in the world. That's how I feel.
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6: Okay, if you're headed for the beach this Labor Day weekend, do you know where it's okay to set up your umbrella? 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
8: Coming up next, it's our Daily Dose of Phenology with John Latimer. It's 529. I'm Heidi Holton. Thanks for sharing your Friday morning with me. Malachi Coons will be joining me, and we'll have a great Friday morning. We're talking with Marshall Helmberger from the Timberjane newspaper. Lots going on when it comes to neutrinos and a lot more in northeastern Minnesota. That's at 7:20 today. And then what's for breakfast? We'd love to have you make a reservation. You can text us now and say, hey, I want to talk to you at about 7:45, 7:50 this morning, and we'll get to know you a little bit and have a good time. 218-326-1234. 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Weather today, patchy fog early, then partly sunny, high 75 to 82. Lows overnight in the upper 50s to low 60s. And tomorrow, Saturday, looks partly sunny, highs upper 70s to mid 80s. If you missed out on our live broadcast last week of the Great Minnesota Get Together, you can tune in this Saturday, tomorrow, 9 a.m. for KEXE Rewind. Excerpts from the Minnesota State Fair, including a KEXE Blue Ribbon winning volunteer, not just one, but two blue ribbons. Our congratulations to Mark Clabundy. Right now, though, it's time for our daily dose of phenology.
9: On today's date, I had a lovely hike in the woods in Balsam Township with a fella named Al Hupila. And Al was a great woodsman and a wonderful associate. We had many nice walks in the woods. On this day, we came across northern holly, just becoming ripe. They have bright orange berries in the fall, almost tending to scarlet. And those berries are very, very bitter, very foul-tasting berries. They're filled with a chemical called saponin, and that saponin is in there to keep the birds from eating the berries before they're fully ripe. And it delays the consumption of the berries by the birds until late September, early October, when the plant will recover the saponins from the berries, store it in its plant tissues, and use it again next year. But the berries then become palatable to the birds, and white-throated sparrows and robins will hover on these bushes and consume all of those berries before very long into the future. Every bit as good as a finger covered in earwax. Very, very bitter.
10: Dave Mattingly in Washington.

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1: It's Morning Edition from NPR News. I'm Steve Inskeep.
2: And I'm Michelle Martin. Good morning. An ICE officer is facing federal charges in connection with the shooting of a Venezuelan man in Minneapolis.
1: This incident took place in January during Operation Metro Surge. That was the Trump administration's immigration enforcement crackdown in Minnesota.
2: NPR Justice Correspondent Ryan Lucas is covering this, and he's with us now to tell us more about. Good morning, Ryan.
3: Good morning.
2: So who is this officer, and what is he charged with?
3: Well, the defendant here is Christian Castro. He was, as you said, an officer with ICE. He's facing six counts of making false statements. So, in other words, of lying to investigators about a shooting in January in Minnesota and the circumstances that led up to that shooting. That is according to a person familiar with the matter who spoke with me on condition of anonymity in order to discuss an ongoing investigation. I am also told that Castro turned himself in to federal authorities yesterday in Texas, so he is now in custody. Now, Castro's name may ring a bell for you, and that's because he has been in the news. We've talked about him on this program. He's the same ICE officer who's been at the center of a legal fight between Minnesota and Texas. That legal battle revolved around a separate set of criminal charges that local prosecutors in Minnesota had brought against him connected to the same shooting. Castro was in Texas. Minnesota wanted Texas to extradite him. Texas's governor refused to do so, and Castro, in the end, was released from a Texas jail last week. Now, though, of course, he's facing these new separate federal charges brought by the Justice Department.
2: What is it that he allegedly lied about?
3: Well, the charges are still under seal, so we don't have all the details yet. But back in January, when the shooting happened, DHS said two Venezuelan men had ambushed and attacked Castro with a snow shovel and a broomstick after a targeted traffic stop, and it said that Castro had opened fire in self-defense. Federal prosecutors even brought assault charges against the two Venezuelan men, including the one who was shot in the leg in the incident. But soon after that, prosecutors dropped those charges because video evidence had emerged that contradicted Castro's claims about the shooting. DHS then had to climb down from its perch. It said Castro and another ICE officer appeared to have made untruthful statements in sworn testimony about the shooting. The two ICE officers were put on administrative leave. And since then, Minnesota authorities have said that Castro actually fired his gun through a closed door.
2: Let me point out that the person who was shot did survive.
3: He did,
2: correct.
3: Yes.
2: Okay. So this seems like a rare instance in the Trump administration in which a federal immigration officer is potentially being held accountable for alleged misconduct. How significant is this?
3: Well, it is certainly rare. I will say, though, that the attorney for the Venezuelan man who was shot by Castro says this doesn't go far enough. She says the Justice Department has grossly undercharged this case and that Castro should be facing more severe civil rights charges. It's also worth noting that no one has been charged for the killings of two American citizens, Renee Good and Alex Preddy, who were shot and killed by federal immigration officers during the same major enforcement operation in Minneapolis earlier this year by the Trump administration. And shootings involving immigration officers are not uncommon. They do keep happening. There have been more than 20 such shootings under this administration, the second Trump administration, including two fatal ones in July, one in Texas and the other in Maine.
2: That is NPR's Ryan Lucas. Ryan, thank you.
3: Thank you.
1: Vice President Vance says the administration is not setting artificial timelines in dealing with Iran. Vance took questions from reporters on Thursday, and he was asked whether the war with Iran would be over by the midterm elections. First, he took issue with the use of the word war to describe a conflict in which the U.S. and Iran renewed their fighting this week. As to the timing,
4: you're asking me a question like, when will the Iranians stop shooting at ships? I think the reality is, I don't know the answer to that question. You would have to ask the Iranians.
1: The administration is not just physically trading fire with Iran, it's also targeting countries and banks that do business with Iran, hoping that economic pain can accomplish what military force has not, forcing the regime to surrender. NPR White House correspondent Franco Ordonez reports.
5: When President Trump announced in 2018 that the United States was abandoning the 2015 nuclear agreement with Iran, he promised to unleash what he called a campaign of maximum pressure on Tehran.
6: we will be instituting the highest level of economic sanction.
5: And he warned countries and companies that continued to do business with Iran that they could face severe consequences.
6: Today's action sends a critical message. The United States no longer makes empty threats. When I make promises, I keep them.
5: It didn't work then, as Trump had hoped. And now, 6 years later, the second Trump administration is trying maximum pressure again.
7: Our objective is to sever every economic lifeline that sustains this tyrannical regime until Tehran stands alone.
5: Treasury Secretary Scott Bessent went on to describe the efforts as an economic D-Day and vowed that the U.S. would, quote, tighten the noose around Iran.
7: This is economic asphyxiation of this regime.
5: 6 months into the war with Iran, the administration's ongoing military campaign has yet to produce the political outcome it wants. Fighting flared up again this week amid stalled peace negotiations, and Trump is searching for a new source of leverage. The question is whether an economic campaign that failed to produce the desired results in the first administration can succeed now.
8: I think the secretary's announcement was more hot air than actual substance.
5: Suzanne Maloney, Vice President and Director for Foreign Policy at the Brookings Institution, says the reality is that Iran has already been living under increasing U.S. and multilateral sanctions, dating back to the Iranian Revolution in 1979.
8: What we've seen is that we have sanctioned Iran so heavily over the years that there really isn't, you know, some silver bullet that's going to create a huge havoc in the Iranian economy.
5: It's not that sanctions have never worked against Iran, but they have worked under very different circumstances. Financial pressure arguably helped bring an end to the 1979 hostage crisis. Sanctions also played an important role in the negotiations that led to the 2015 nuclear deal under former President Barack Obama.
9: The problem with the sanctions as they're currently designed is less the sanctions themselves and more what's being asked, which is, in essence, regime change and unconditional surrender by Iran.
5: Daniel Dresner, a former international economist at Treasury, says the key difference from 2015 is that the Obama administration made clear that its goal was a nuclear agreement, not regime change.
9: You could have the best sanctions in the world. Those are the kind of demands that most countries are going to refuse to acquiesce to.
5: And Dresner, who is now at Tufts University, says he remains skeptical of the administration's commitment unless Washington is willing to confront the countries doing the most business with Iran.
9: I will believe that the United States is serious about these kinds of secondary sanctions the moment they impose sanctions on a Chinese bank or a Chinese institution.
5: Trump is also expected to meet with Chinese President Xi Jinping later this month. A key test to the sanctions campaign will be whether Trump is willing to make Iran's oil sales to China a major issue in those talks. Franco Ordonez, NPR News.

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2: Hey, guys. I'm going to send you a couple more little observations from this week that I thought were pretty cool. One, we see a lot of turkey vultures around here, so that's not unusual.
3: I appreciate this effort to move away from the bombast that elections have become. Tip O'Neill said it best, all politics is local. And I so appreciate you, KEXE, for making it so.
4: Last Sunday, while paddling along the north and east shore of Sand Lake in the Britt area, I noticed about a dozen clumps of yellow irises.
1: It's 5:44. Thanks for tuning in. We've been listening to the national news from Morning Edition. I'm Heidi Holton. We've got the latest local news available for you at 7:01. We bring you the Up North Report. And use KEXE.org as a resource. We've got lots of local news, information about music, what volunteers are hosting our programs, our album of the week, and a lot more. We've also got Up North events, Events Up North you can find, and that will give you some ideas on things you can do in northern Minnesota this weekend. 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Friends of the Walker Public Library have a book sale today and tomorrow. 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And Headwaters Music and Arts in Bemidji hosts their monthly open mic and coffee house today, and that begins at 6:30 with performances at 7 o'clock. It is Bovee Farmers Day. 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What's happening in your region? You can tell us about it. What are you doing for Labor Day? Text us 218-326-1234. 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
0: 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I'm Steve Inskeep.
6: And I'm Michelle Martin. When a hospital in Troy, New York, tried to shut down its birthing center, an unlikely coalition came to the rescue. Noam Levy, with our partner KFF Health News, has this installment in the series Common Ground.
7: Outside the hospital in Troy, New York, protesters waved signs and flowers. It was 2023. In a video shot by one protester, parents and kids blew bubbles. They came to stop Trinity Health. The $25 billion health system wanted to shut the city's last birthing center because it was losing money.
8: Nobody else was going to be able to say that they were born in the city of Troy unless they were born on a city bus, in the back of a cab, or disgustingly on the side of the street. Blew my mind.
7: That's Starlita Washington. She heads the local YWCA. She was born at the hospital, so were her kids. Troy is an industrial town on the Hudson River. It once produced most of America's shirt collars. But factories closed, residents left. The birthing center brought the community together. John McDonald is a state assemblyman, a Democrat. He represents Troy.
9: It was universal. Republicans, conservatives, liberal, Democrats, and a lot of people in the middle all saying this is terrible.
7: Planned Parenthood joined the fight. So did the Catholic bishop. Healthcare has often divided Americans. But there's also a lot of common ground. For one, a shared frustration with big hospital systems.
10: Trinity Health is in the Midwest, not in the community. So when you're looking at just the numbers from an office in the Midwest somewhere, they're not looking at the benefit that this place has on the community.
7: That's Jessica Hayek. She's a birth educator who helped lead the campaign to save the maternity center. Hayek is a Democrat. Many Republicans also didn't like Trinity's focus on its bottom line, like Carmela Montello, the mayor of Troy.
11: The whole hospital, the scene has changed. It was very personable. You had nurses and doctors who were able to spend more time with patients. Now we're seeing a major, more corporate type of atmosphere.
7: Health system executives insisted they had to close the birthing center. Dr. Stephen Hanks oversees Trinity Hospitals in New York and New England.
12: We've been frantic about trying not to cut care at the bedside. But, you know, you get to a point where you can only consolidate so much, and then you have to start taking harder looks at your actual services.
7: Trinity said families could drive to a hospital in Albany, 20 to 30 minutes away. But people in Troy said there was something different about their local facility, the Burdett Birth Center. Midwives and doulas work alongside OBs. Many fewer babies are delivered by C-section. Here's Hayek, the birth educator.
10: I think people really got behind it because they realized what a gem Burdett is, you know, and what a great community service they provide.
7: For a long time, it wasn't clear Trinity could be stopped. The attorney general joined the fight. McDonald, the assemblyman, secured $5 million in state aid. Then, after nearly a year, Trinity said the center could stay open. At the YWCA, Starlita Washington said there's a lesson in Troy.
8: Party didn't matter, color didn't matter, religion didn't matter. It was a service that affects all of us. And man, woman, and child was out here demanding that we keep our birthing center.
7: Today, other communities are looking at how Troy took on their hospital system. In Troy, New York, I'm Noam Levy.
6: Noam, theme music is inspired by B.J. Lederman. I'm Michelle Martin.
0: And I'm Steve Inskeep.

KEXE is continuing to celebrate its 50th birthday by talking about iconic records that were released in 1976. And this week's 1976 album of the week is Legalize It by Peter Tosh. Tosh was the first of the three Wailers to release a solo record, and this record was very controversial. It was banned in Jamaica for the title song, Legalize It, with its pro-marijuana, pro-cannabis message. Tosh used the Wailers band for this record, and it is recognized as one of the all-time greats from 1976, Peter Tosh with Legalize It.

0: It's jobs day, but let's check in on wages as well. And one of many reasons folks choose to leave the labor force.
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0: From Marketplace in Washington, I'm Kimberly Adams. We'll get the jobs report for August later this morning, a snapshot of which sectors of the economy are gaining and losing jobs, and how many people are out looking for work. Ideally, well-paying work, above the minimum wage. The federal minimum wage hasn't moved from $7.25 an hour since 1993, although it is higher in many states and localities. But some employers still violate minimum wage laws and underpay their workers. Researchers at the Federal Reserve Bank of Cleveland recently found that this is a growing problem, as Marketplace's Nancy Marshall-Genzer reports.
2: Today, Yoo-Ha Kim is a research analyst at the Cleveland Fed, but as a teenager, he worked as a pizza delivery driver in Indiana.
3: And there were some like really slow days where I was thinking to myself, am I at least earning like minimum wage right now?
2: Kim is 23 now, and he's still wondering if he was shortchanged. He decided to do some research on minimum wage violations, co-authoring a new report from the Cleveland Fed that finds in the 10 most populous states, a record 5% of workers legally entitled to the minimum wage were actually paid below that last year. Kim says that may not sound like much, but
3: we're talking roughly 5 to 6 million workers.
2: Kim says underpayment is most common in hotels, grocery stores, and restaurants, or for people providing personal services like house cleaners or caregivers. Jen Round is with the Workplace Justice Lab at Northwestern University. She says underpayment

0: Payment can be a problem at businesses that hire subcontractors.
1: They're going to try to undercut wages in order to provide the cheapest bid to win the contract.
0: The Cleveland Fed report says many states have limited staff to enforce their minimum wage laws, leaving workers to navigate the process of filing a complaint or a lawsuit on their own. I'm Nancy Marshall-Genzer for Marketplace.
2: Let's do the numbers. The FTSE in London is down less than 0.1%. Dow, S&P, and NASDAQ futures are mixed in the negative 0.1% to positive 0.5% range, with the Dow future down 51 points. The 10-year Treasury yield is down at 4.76%. The average price for a gallon of diesel fuel is now $5.85, according to AAA. That's the most expensive ever. The reason? The six-month U.S. war with Iran, and diesel is used by freight and delivery services, which drives up the cost for businesses and, down the line, consumers.
3: Marketplace Morning Report is supported by Viking, committed to exploring the world in comfort, offering a small ship experience with a shore excursion included in every port and onboard cultural enrichment. 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
2: One of the numbers we'll get in the jobs report later this morning is the labor force participation rate, which has been on the decline lately. More and more Americans have stopped working and are no longer looking for a job. Part of that is because of the demographic fact that the U.S. population is getting older, which means more people retiring. But it is also because of people leaving the workforce to take care of aging family members. Here's the next installment of our series, Clocked Out.
4: Hello, my name is Caroline, and I'm living currently in Washington, D.C. I was an interior design entrepreneur for about 30 years, but I got to a point that I sort of thought I felt dulled down, and I went to a career counselor, and she just said, the baby boomers are aging. I think you should go back and get your degree in gerontology. And I was like, what? And I just went and took to it. I was full steam ahead getting my master's degree. And my parents came to visit me. I was living in San Francisco at the time, where I had my business for 23 years. And COVID hit. They ended up being with me for 18 months, and I was doing all the work, all the groceries, all the cleaning, all the cooking. And then I would go to my study at 11 p.m. and start writing essays till 3 o'clock in the morning. So I didn't intentionally leave my work. I was really starting a second chapter of my work. My father passed away in San Francisco, and my mother wanted to come back to D.C., and they had a beautiful row house. So I moved with my mom to live with her and asked if we did this, if I could remodel the house. It ended up being the biggest remodel I've ever done and probably the most successful, because it was all for aging in place. So my mother currently lives in a lovely patio apartment, and I live on the upper two floors of the house, but I'm able to see her up and down every single day. Just recently, I've started putting myself out there again. I'm interested in getting back into work part-time because I miss my work. I do feel privileged to be with my mom. This is not what I had planned, but most of us don't have lives that we plan. Things happen to us along the way.
2: That was Caroline Day, caring for her mom in Washington, D.C. You can hear more from this series and tell us about your story of leaving the labor force or getting back in at marketplace.org/clockedout. Our executive producer is Nancy Fargali. Our digital team includes Antoine.

0: We appreciate you tuning in. We'll have Green Cheese Trivia for you on this Labor Day weekend. That is coming up every single Saturday night. You can catch it at 7 o'clock, hosted by volunteers from folks all across the region. And tomorrow night, our volunteer host for Green Cheese is Mike Spry. You're going to want to tune in. Right after that, Diane Ott brings us Back to School Rockin' Blues for KAXE After Dark. This is 91.9 Brainerd and on your smart speaker, celebrating 50 years of people-powered radio. It's 6 o'clock.
1: Good morning. Having lost in a lower court, the Trump administration appeals to the Supreme Court to limit mail-in ballots. How would its plan for the Postal Service disrupt voting that begins today? It's Morning Edition from NPR News. Ukrainian students start a new school year under a new wave of Russian attacks. I'm Michelle Martin.
2: And I'm Steve Inskeep. Russian missiles destroyed warehouses with millions of books over the summer. That leaves some students short of reading material. Also, the U.S. lost jobs in July. What will a report reveal about August? And Kenneth Branagh and Ryan Reynolds play two men on opposite sides of the Cold War. It's Friday, September 4th. This day in 1957, Ford introduced the car of the future, the Edsel. Its future was to get scrapped after 2 years. The news is next.
3: Live from NPR News in Washington, I'm Windsor Johnston. The Trump administration is moving to strip some colleges and universities of their tax-exempt status over diversity programs. The IRS says schools could soon face penalties for programs or scholarships aimed at Black, Latino, or first-generation students. NPR's Adrian Florido reports.
4: Well, the administration is arguing that these sorts of programs are racially discriminatory. Treasury Secretary Scott Bessent, who oversees the IRS, said in a statement that, quote, racial discrimination has no place in American education. This is a huge shift. Historically, the IRS has not penalized tax-exempt institutions for race-based programs or considered them discriminatory as long as these programs are trying to advance racial equity or address the effects of societal discrimination.
3: That's NPR's Adrian Florido reporting. Jurors in the murder trial of Lindsay Clancy are entering their seventh day of deliberations. The Massachusetts mother is accused of killing her three children in 2023. Priyanka Dayal McCleskey from member station WBUR reports it appears that one juror is a lone holdout.
5: Clancy's defense attorney, Kevin Reddington, argued unsuccessfully to have one member of the jury dismissed for, he says, not following the judge's instructions on the standard for a conviction. Judge William Sullivan called jurors into the courtroom for detailed instructions on the meaning of reasonable doubt. He's expected to address the holdout juror issue on Friday. Clancy admitted to killing her children, but her lawyer argues she's not criminally responsible because she was suffering from psychosis. Jurors returned to deliberations Friday morning. For NPR News, I'm Priyanka Dayal McCleskey.
3: Diesel prices have hit an all-time high. The national average is now $5.85 a gallon. NPR's Willa Rubin reports.
6: Much of our supply chain runs on diesel. Trucks, trains, tractors, nearly 90% of school buses. So when the price of diesel goes up, it hurts across the economy. And the price has been going up for several reasons. One, the Strait of Hormuz. Not much oil is getting through. Two, countries around the world have scaled back their exports of diesel. Three, jet fuel. The war drove up the price, so refiners made more of it, and we got less diesel. Finally, reason four, Ukraine has been firing at Russian refineries, taking many offline. It all adds up to a perfect storm, which could spill over into the price of food, the price of heating oil, and much of what gets shipped, which could mean an expensive few months to come. Willa Rubin, NPR News.
3: This is NPR News in Washington. The Trump administration says excavation work could begin within 2 weeks on a massive memorial arch planned for Washington. The 250-foot structure would stand between the Lincoln Memorial and Arlington National Cemetery. Interior Secretary Doug Burgum says the arch will become one of the country's great works of architecture. Critics say it would disrupt

0: historic views in the nation's capital. A lawsuit is challenging the project. OpenAI has launched a new chat model. Astra is its first new model since the tech giant announced that autonomous AI agents in training went off script and colluded to hack into another company. NPR's John Ruich reports OpenAI says this new agent is its safest yet.
1: The new model will be available at first only to partners in an early access program to make sure it's safe. But it says over the coming days, GPT-6 Astra, as it's known, will be made more widely available to the public. OpenAI has caught heavy flak since July when AI agents in testing ignored instructions, worked secretly together to figure out how to get on the internet, and then hacked into another company. That incident raised serious questions about human control of artificial intelligence. The company says the new model is its best yet in terms of alignment with human values and causes fewer unintended outcomes than previous models. John Ruich, NPR News.
0: Volkswagen says it's cutting around 50,000 jobs. It says it's part of a major cost-cutting plan to counter increasing competition from China and rising U.S. tariffs. This is NPR News.
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3: KEXE has been serving the community of northern Minnesota since 1976. I'm Heidi Holton, and Simon Gretton recently stopped by and told us why he supports KEXE.
4: The dearth of local news in rural America is, frankly, I think, a big problem for our democracy. 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First heard about that. 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
3: Do your part. 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

0: It's Morning Edition from NPR News. I'm Steve Inskeep.
1: And I'm Michelle Martin. Good morning. The Trump administration is back at the Supreme Court to push for restrictions to mail-in voting.
0: The administration wants the Postal Service to check mail-in ballots instead of just delivering them. Lower courts so far have blocked this effort, but the administration is still trying to apply it to the midterm election for which mail-in voting begins today.
1: NPR's Hansi Lo Wang is back to break this all down. Good morning, Hansi.
2: Good morning, Michelle.
1: So this all goes back to an executive order that President Trump signed in March. But didn't the Supreme Court already rule on that order?
2: Yes, they did just last week. But that ruling was on a procedural question about one of the lawsuits over Trump's order. And now the administration is back to ask the Supreme Court to weigh in on the legality of the Postal Service's plan to follow that order. And I should note, USPS is a financial support of NPR. And basically, the question before the court this time is, does USPS have the legal authority to refuse to deliver ballots to voters if state election officials don't turn over to USPS lists of mail-in voters' names and addresses, and if officials don't have certain barcodes on the ballot envelopes?
1: Okay, so those are the requirements that the Postal Service, under the direction of the Trump administration, wants states to follow. Are any states doing all of that right now?
2: No. And a federal judge in Boston has found those requirements for mail ballots are likely illegal because USPS has no authority to control voting by mail. So the judge blocked USPS from imposing those requirements, and that's the block the Trump administration wants the Supreme Court to lift right now.
1: And what's the Trump administration's argument for that?
2: The Justice Department is arguing that these new mail ballot requirements the Postal Service wants to impose on states is just a way for USPS to regulate mail, and that this is not regulating federal elections, which the Constitution says are controlled by states and Congress. But the fact is, Congress has passed laws that require USPS to deliver the mail. And the exceptions to that mandate do not include mail ballots that are addressed to real voters and have the right postage.
1: So that's the legal debate playing out in the courts. But, you know, the election is playing out, too. What is the state of mail-in voting for the midterms today?
2: Well, for now, there's still a block on key parts of the Postal Service plan. So mail-in voting is still available to all voters who are eligible for it in their states. And USPS is expected to deliver ballots as usual. In fact, North Carolina state law requires election officials there to begin mailing out absentee ballots today, which means today is the first official day of voting for the general election. And other states are gearing up to get their mail-in ballots out later this month. So, and I should note, some states are trying to comply with these new ballot requirements, but they can't follow all of them because USPS has not finished setting up the online portal system they need to do that.
1: And at this point, can this Postal Service plan, at the direction of President Trump, even be carried out?
2: Yeah, that's a key question. And many election officials say no, that it's too late. Remember, we had a whistleblower report earlier this week claiming that the online portal system has not been properly tested. And it's set up in a way, this whistleblower claims, that could lead to many eligible voters not getting their ballots in time or at all. And just yesterday, USPS confirmed in a court filing the agency still does not have a firm launch date for that online portal. It said it would be ready, quote, sometime next week.
1: Before we let you go, how are mail-in voters and elections officials dealing with this uncertainty?
2: You know, there's a lot of concern that this plan, if it's allowed to move ahead, could cause major disruptions. So we'll have to see how the Supreme Court rules and when the Supreme Court rules.
1: That is NPR's Hansi Lo Wang. Hansi, thank you.
2: You're welcome, Michelle.
0: Since his case keeps coming before the Supreme Court, we keep calling David Becker. He's the founder and executive director of the Center for Election Innovation and Research, which is a nonpartisan organization that focuses on election administration. Mr. Becker, welcome back.
3: Oh, good morning, Steve.
0: I think we're costing you some sleep cumulatively here. Is there still time to install this Postal Service system in the 2026 election if the Supreme Court allows it?
3: The short answer is no, and that's a virtually unanimous opinion of election officials all over the country. States submitted declarations from election officials from about two dozen states saying, we just can't do it. There's no way to comply with this, even if it was legal, and it's not. There was an amicus brief filed yesterday in the District of Columbia that my organization helped organize with nearly 100 election officials from all over the country, Republicans and Democrats, saying the same thing. And honestly, the Postal Service admits this. While the administration is claiming in the Supreme Court that they will be harmed if North Carolina is allowed to begin sending mail ballots out today, at the same time, as Hansi mentioned, The Postal Service admits they're not ready to start implementing this order. They're not ready to do the things that they themselves have said they're going to do until at the earliest next week. So the states couldn't comply even if they wanted to right now. But the good news is, while this might seem to be chaos, the states are still moving forward with mail balloting, and voters are likely to see no changes in mail balloting this year.
0: You said that Republicans as well as Democrats have objected or said that this effort is practically impossible. Are you asserting that this is a completely bipartisan objection based on facts rather than ideology?
3: I think that's accurate. I mean, of course, there are some who might agree with the president, but, you know, the states who agree with the president have theoretically had several weeks now where they could have voluntarily chosen to comply with this order. The temporary restraining order issued by a court in Boston only restrained the mandatory implementation of these rules in this order, allowed states to voluntarily comply. And to my knowledge, not a single state has chosen to do that right now, even those states that are allied with the president.
0: Now, it's tricky to assess what the Supreme Court might do, but you have to consider this possibility. Is it possible that the Supreme Court, in considering the administration's appeal, would do roughly as they did with tariffs last year? Let the administration do what it wants. The president is the president. He gets to do what he wants, and we'll rule on its legality next year.
3: I mean, I think you can never rule anything out here, but I think it's almost certain that there are not five justices on the Supreme Court who are ready to own the chaos that would result from implementing a radical change in process implemented from Washington at this late date. Even election officials in deeply red states are opposed to this. And the rules that the Postal Service are proposing here, one of the rules that the whistleblower that Hansi mentioned revealed was that they would impose a zero error rate requirement on the states, meaning that even if they had a typographical error on a single envelope in a batch of 10,000, they would reject the entire batch of 10,000, meaning thousands of valid mail ballots. That's likely illegal. It would cause absolute chaos. I don't see any way that there are five justices on the Supreme Court who are going to own that chaos. And I am very, very confident that those who choose to vote by mail in this fall are going to find the same convenient, safe, secure system they've been using for the past several elections.
0: Can you help me with one other thing here? When we last spoke, you said this postal service system is not practical, also that it is not legal. But then you said, you know, if you're concerned about mail-in ballot security, there are already safeguards. What are they?
3: Yeah, there are multiple safeguards. Every single mail ballot is checked before it goes out against the voter list to make sure the person is eligible and is supposed to receive it. When the ballot comes back in, it's checked again for identity to make sure that it's been returned by the right person, usually by a signature match, sometimes by an ID match in different states. And also there are fraud checks to make sure that no one else has voted on behalf of that voter, to make sure there's no way that someone else could have returned it.
0: Just so I understand, all those checks, these are done at the state level, basically, or at the county, local level?
3: Yeah, exactly. All at the state and local level, which is how it's been done since at least the Civil War. We've been doing this for a very long time. So, I mean, we should expect that our mail voting process is secure. It led to secure elections that withstood scrutiny in 2024, which President Trump won. It led to a secure election in 2020, which President Trump lost. Both of those elections survived all of the scrutiny that were applied to them, and I think we're going to see that in 2026.
0: David Becker of the Center for Election Innovation and Research, thanks so much.
3: Thank you, Steve.
4: Good Sunday morning, everyone. Welcome to Sunday Morning Futures. I'm Maria Bartiromo. Thanks so much for joining us.
1: That's the voice of the marquee host of the Fox Business Network, but no longer. Fox announced yesterday that it had parted ways with Bartiromo. As NPR's David Folkenflik reports, Bartiromo has been known for her close ties to President Trump and now has apparently been undone by them.
5: Fox says the news is a business decision and little more, other than thanking Bartiromo for more than a decade of service. She arrived at Fox Business from CNBC as a star of markets journalism. Dubbed the Money Honey, she made Wall Street traders swoon and was seen as a champion of free markets. Among those paying attention, a prominent figure in New York City who rose to the highest office.
6: If you look back 30 years ago or 25 years, we've been doing your show a long time and nobody like you.
5: Bartiromo has more than returned the favor, as in this interview with President Trump last year.
7: Mr. President, you were just coming off of one of the most consequential weeks anybody has ever seen.
5: Her star rose along with Trump's political fortunes, but she was extreme in embracing and promoting the president's lies about the 2020 elections, claiming Joe Biden had only won through electoral fraud. Bartiromo is one of a small number of defendants named in two multi-billion-dollar lawsuits filed against Fox over the false election claims. One of them ended with a big settlement. Fox paid nearly $800 million. The second is ongoing. There was a hearing just yesterday before Fox announced her departure. Bartiromo was the last named defendant left in the case. Lou Dobbs had been fired the day after the lawsuit was filed in 2021, and Jeanine Pirro was appointed by Trump to be U.S. Attorney for Washington, D.C. last year. But Bartiromo had not appeared on the air on Fox since August. According to a person with direct knowledge, Trump had wanted his July speech about election security covered by television networks. Given Trump's history and its own, a Fox Business executive texted top producers to say the network would not carry it live. The executive producer of Bartiromo's morning business show forwarded the text to Bartiromo, who sent a screen grab to a Trump associate. The White House confronted Fox over the decision. The person relaying this episode spoke on condition of anonymity in order to speak about internal network matters. Bartiromo had caused yet another headache. And there's another. Her program inspired a third defamation suit against Fox earlier this year. Now Bartiromo, who has presented so many hours of Fox's programs, has fallen uncharacteristically silent. She did not respond to numerous requests for comment. David Folkenflik, NPR News.

0: Good morning, it's 6:19, and you are tuned into the Friday Morning Show on KAXE, where we receive support from Cass Soil and Water Conservation District, offering a short 1 mile habitat management woodland walk, and discover practical forest management tips. 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Registration available at casswcd.gov. Let's look at the weather around our region. It is looking like patchy fog early today, then partly sunny, high 75 to 82, lows overnight in the upper 50s to low 60s, and Saturday, partly sunny, high 79 to 84. Maybe you are headed down to the Minnesota State Fair. Maybe you've already been. We'd love to hear from you. That's our question of the week. It is State Fair Stories or County Fair Stories. Text 218-326-1234. Minnesota DNR is asking the public for help collecting red pine cones and has increased its payment to $95 per bushel for clean, ripe, and closed cones. This year's crop is expected to be the best the state has ever seen or has seen in a decade. Cones will be ready for collection from early September through October. In a new requirement, collectors must register as a supplier before they can sell cones to the Minnesota DNR.
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3: I'm Michelle Martin.
4: And I'm Amy Martinez. Sir Kenneth Branagh has played the cowardly wizard Gilderoy Lockhart in Harry Potter, the mustache-wearing detective Hercule Poirot, and of course, the Prince of Denmark.
5: To be or not to be, that is the question.
4: Now Branagh is trading Hamlet for hand-to-hand combat.
6: Where'd you learn to fight like that?
7: None of us escape what we are.
4: Branagh and I spoke about his new film, Mayday, on Apple TV. It's set in the Cold War. A U.S. Navy fighter pilot, played by Ryan Reynolds, is shot down behind enemy lines in the Soviet Union. He's rescued by Branagh's character, an ex-KGB agent with a fondness for the United States. Now, the pilot, Troy, wakes up to find that he's in a cabin decorated with images of Mount Rushmore, the moon landing, and an I Love New York sticker.
8: What is with the... all the American stuff.
9: Oh, the Buddhism may shock you, but I admire your country very much. Your democracy and your culture and your food. I have never had McDonald's, but I suspect I would love it. You could almost say I am obsessed.
8: Is that right?
9: My dream is to someday live in America. Drive from sea to shining sea in our recreational vehicle.
8: Fun.
4: So, Kenneth, that is actually my retirement dream, is to drive from sea to shining sea in a recreational vehicle. But what makes America so attractive to a Nikolai, or Nick, as you want us to know him as?
10: Well, our story is set in 1987, and so in the pre-digital age, someone like Nick, who has, for reasons we will discover, retired, it would seem, to a far-off region of Russia where he seems to be living a life of isolation. And so the dream of America is brought to him by whatever means, a very many times played cassette, the movie Top Gun, and everything that it might evoke about freedom, in quotes, as seen by an isolated Russian in the late 80s.
4: Yeah, and Troy is his dream incarnate, right? You mentioned Top Gun. I mean, Troy is a fighter pilot, so it's like this is the best thing that's ever happened to Nikolai.
10: It is, and yet, as an audience, we find ourselves wondering what lies beneath, because the surprises include knowing who Nikolai really is, which is not the charming rustic of the rural isolation, but a man with a KGB past who will very soon be on the run, hunted by his former employers, and with only Troy Kelly, his American fighter pilot, new pal, as a colleague, to mutually help each other to get to Moscow and to get out of Russia.
3: So you say a man with a KGB past, which we discover along with Troy, because as the action starts to unfold, you start to do some amazing things, kind of like a Russian John Wick.
10: He certainly reveals that this kind of individual is still silent but deadly when he chooses to use what is clearly a lot of latent potential for violence, actual skills, and an economy, a sort of terrifying economy of physical brutality when he needs quickly to bring to a conclusion a dangerous situation and its possibilities. So we see him in a bar fight where he improvises with pool cues, with the pool triangle, with glasses and anything at his disposal, enough to make Troy Kelly ask with some wonder, where did you learn to fight like that? And so his dark past emerges, something he appears to be trying to get away from as he chases the American dream, but is going to be at his service as we race them back across this vast land to try and find a way out of danger.
3: I wrote down what you said, terrifying economy of brutality. That is one heck of a way to describe a character.
10: Well, he just only moves when he needs to. It is only when he is under threat. And when he's under threat, the way to neutralize it is with speed, economy, and a sort of deadly efficiency. From my own point of view, it was, as a performer, something that required me to show up early in order to stay flexible so that a man of a certain age could fling himself around sufficiently convincingly with directors who wanted to shoot things all in one shot and said, well, it should be you doing it. It was something I had to study with some detail.
3: You know, thinking back, Kenneth, when I was a teenager in the 80s, the Soviet Union felt like it was something that every American needed to be terrified by. There's a scene, Nick and Troy, they talk about why they each wanted to enlist. Let's play that.
8: I wanted to serve my country. I think you can understand that.
7: Fear drove me to serve mine. We were told that America would destroy us, that your greed and soullessness would bring the end of humanity.
8: We were taught that you were cogs in a giant world-killing machine.
7: We were both fed lies.
8: I wasn't fed lies. It was Khrushchev that said, we will bury you.
7: And Reagan called us the evil empire. Do you believe we are all evil?
8: I believe you're brainwashed. Products of the system that you grew up in.
7: But you are not a product of your system, Troy.
3: And so, Kenneth, I mean, Hollywood was more than willing to step in with storylines that fed that fear, but all those movies, I remember them as so much fun. Then I'd watch the news and be terrified, but I'd watch the movies and have a laugh.
10: I think that there was a celebration in various ways of the division. I mean, isn't it interesting, the clip you just played, you think, and this is an action comedy, right? but there's a conversation that skirts around quite sort of fundamental things about whether we believe we're in the grip of the truth. You could say that in the world we live in, that's a constant questioning that we have. And so I think that it has this very light-leaning touch into things that concern us now, and that the throwback element to the 80s was to a time in the production of these films where I think that kind of discussion was very happily embraced, knowing that it could be done through the medium of entertainment, through the joy and through the celebration of difference and division, and seeing humor as a critical way in which you could understand how somebody who was different from you also shared all these other touch points of humanity. And the easiest way to do that is always, I think, by making people laugh and having them be diverted, and then let them think what they think when they think it.
3: Kenneth Branagh stars in Mayday, out today on Apple TV. Kenneth, thank you very much.
10: Thank you so much.
3: And a note, Apple is a financial supporter of NPR. This is NPR News.
11: Okay, if you're headed for the beach this Labor Day weekend, do you know where it's okay to set up your umbrella? A battle is heating up along a popular shore in Northwest Florida over who gets to use the beach and where.
12: What we're fighting for is the right for people to go to a public access and walk as far as they want with their beach chairs and set up on any beach.
11: I'm Elsa Chang. That's on All Things Considered from NPR News.
13: I can honestly say I've never had an issue with my setting up my beach chair.
14: You know, I bet it's way more crowded in Florida. Beach access is actually something that is surprisingly near and dear to my heart because Park Point in Duluth is supposed to have a ton of beach access, and some homeowners along that road have like disguised it or put up signs that don't have trespassing, but there are supposed to be many, many places along that road.
13: Sure.
14: And, you know, people are going to take away the public access. So beach access is, and remember when we did that beach, like
13: I was going to say
14: there was less than I thought there would be. People, again, we talk about gatekeeping on the morning show. People try and like gatekeep the good beaches.
13: Yes.
14: Not about that.
13: So Megan Buffington put together a map of public beaches in northern Minnesota because not everybody lives on a lake, but the lakes are for everyone.
14: Agreed.
13: And so, yeah, we have that information available. If you search public beaches right now in KXE, you'll find the map right away like that.
14: The surf rock really just made me want to go to the beach, though. And I wouldn't even call myself a beach lover. It's not on the top of my list of things to do or vacations to take or ways to spend a day.
13: Yeah, but the music.
14: I heard the guitar there and I was like, let's run around on the beach.
13: We're fired up already at 6:30 in the morning. That's Malachi Coons. I'm Heidi Holton. Welcome to the Friday of Labor Day weekend. It's going to be a kind of a little bit of a rainy weekend, but who knows? It's just chances of rain and thunderstorms. So we might just have them every once in a while. We had so much rain in such a quick time last night. It was such a...
14: And the clouds.
13: Yeah.
14: It was like there was a layer of clouds overhead, and then you could see behind that, and there was massive towers of clouds in that area. And then there was like lightning in between them. It was really something special.
13: Yeah.
14: I was just still at my second job yesterday, which I do on Thursdays, when the heaviest rain was coming down. So like could hear it and see it, but didn't really...
13: Metal roof. You can probably
14: metal roof.
13: Really
14: yeah, yeah. It was very loud. But I'd be interested to hear how much rain people got and what their actual gauges said yesterday, because it looked like a lot.
13: I was told and I forgot. I was told to like say it today, and I totally forgot about
14: it. Some things don't sink into my brain either. And when and like rain totals is sometimes like when people are like, you know, I think we got like 0.2 inches last night. My eyes just glaze over and it's hard for me to have a concept of how much rain that is.
13: Yeah. And I'm not great with, I don't like to say it this way because it doesn't mean I don't understand math, but I'm not great with remembering numbers.
14: Yeah.
13: You know, but I don't want to fall into that.
14: 3.14 and then I'm done after that.
13: Yeah. It isn't like even when you get the things like here's your code to check in. You know, you always have to have codes nowadays to get into certain things.
14: Can you remember six digits?
13: Within 2 seconds, it's usually gone. I can sometimes get it, and I try to make myself do that. But numbers are hard for me. I think I have it, and then the minute I'm supposed to enter it, it's like, it's gone. It is gone. So
14: yeah.
13: There we go. Well, speaking of beaches, we do want to remind you that waterways are going to be very busy this Labor Day weekend as people across Minnesota enjoy the lakes. Minnesota DNR is reminding us that the state's waters belong to all people and everyone has the right to enjoy them. Wear a life jacket, own your own wake, prevent the spread of aquatic invasive species, and stay sober.
14: Yeah, forecast for this weekend, we've been talking about cloudy this morning. There was some fog as I was coming in, clearing throughout the day. Highs in the mid-70s to low 80s. For Saturday, mostly cloudy, sunny later in the day, highs in the upper 70s, around 80, and Sunday, chance of showers and thunderstorms in the afternoon. Highs once again right around a little below or a little below 80. So I still think there could be some some moments of sun and warmth for whatever you have planned. If you've got Labor Day plans, let us know. 218-326-1234.
13: Coming up from National Native News, the Trump administration has just approved a plan that could let the Navajo Nation dig up more than 500 million tons of coal by extending the life of a New Mexico mine over the next century until the year 2036.
14: Did you miss our live broadcast from the Great Minnesota Get-Together? You can tune in tomorrow morning, 9 a.m. for KAXE Rewind. You'll hear excerpts from the Minnesota State Fair, including from a KAXE Blue Ribbon winning volunteer.
13: Mark Clabundy.
14: Giving it away.
13: Yes. also, you'll hear more of it on a special Labor Day edition of the Monday morning show between 8 and 9 o'clock. You hear more from the Minnesota State Fair because we had so much stuff going on and cool things happening. Maybe you're headed to the fair this weekend.
14: That's true. Labor Day. I know. A few friends and pals are headed down this weekend. So I wouldn't be surprised if it's another, because attendance has been down. All of a sudden, I'm getting
13: except the day we were there.
14: I know. I'm getting. It's funny how your phone just, you do one thing and then you're a stan or a super fan of some event.
13: Yeah.
14: And so now I'm getting like all these updates on totals and what's going on and how busy it is where. And I'm like, I don't need this anymore. I'm back in northern Minnesota. But we'll see if this weekend is the same. But it looks like it's been a little easier to get foods.
13: Yeah.
14: You know, as trying to get talk to people who might like KEXE or could potentially like us or already like us. It was good that we were there on the absolute banger of an attendance day, but
13: yes, but if
14: for getting snacks and food, it was a little more of a,
13: I know I have to keep, I've been watching some of the influencers and people who are there trying foods and stuff. Cause it's just kind of addicting. And
14: how do they do it?
13: I don't know. And kind of guilting myself out because I'm like, God, I didn't really try that hard, but I'm like, there wasn't that much downtime that I had. And I didn't want to spend it all.
14: They might have a team of people
13: in a line.
14: You think like maybe.
13: Yeah, for sure.
14: Like Andrew Zimmern.
13: Yep,
14: and the crazy foods guy.
13: Yep. There's also Tony, who's just he just does videos. Tony Luke, I think his name is.
14: And I was gonna say he's got to have another name.
13: People love him. In fact, the people, this is going way in the weeds, and we'll get to National Native News, but people from the Drew Barrymore show, not Drew Barrymore, but Sonny Astin, I think, and then Ross Matthew, they're at the fair right now, so they're doing videos, and they found Tony is the guy that people love to watch, the food guy. So
14: I'll take your word for it. These names are all going right over my head.
13: I know.
14: I don't even. What is the Drew Barrymore show? Does she have
13: a daytime talk show?
14: Okay.
13: Yeah, she hosts a daytime talk show,
14: like Kelly Clarkson too.
13: Yeah, Kelly's done.
14: Kelly's done. Okay.
13: She just finished up her run, but Drew Barrymore's had a show for like maybe 5 years.
14: I see. Okay. Like, it's like what Ellen was.
13: Yeah, exactly.
14: I forget about daytime talk shows sometimes.
13: Yeah, I'm not generally watching them, but I see clips from them if they're
14: on the internet
13: that I like. And,
14: or if you go to the dentist.
13: Yes, that kind of thing.
14: And you're not quite at soap opera time.
13: Right.
14: You're still at daytime talk show time.
13: Who does soap operas anymore? But yeah, people do.
14: Are they? I don't know.
13: There's only a few.
14: Any good ones?
13: I haven't watched them in so long. I used to always watch them enough that I could watch a couple of them if I happened to see them. I'd know, and I probably could still pick it up. It's the same characters, you know. Marlene is still on Days of Our Lives.
14: Okay.
13: So
14: good to know. Yeah, I get my check-in when I go to, you know, various appointments there where there's like a TV in the, depending on what time of the day it is. And
13: yeah.
14: I guess I haven't been going in to get my checkups enough because I don't know what's going on daytime television anymore.
13: I like to tease my big brother because he likes the secret thing. He likes the soap opera. So you can just say something to him, like, what's going on with Marlena? And he'll just go and tell you this. And then he kind of goes, oops.
14: Well, I do know that
13: not in the summertime when he's really busy and working hard, but
14: sort of related, but not daytime television. I do know that The Secret Lives of Mormon Wives new season is coming soon.
13: Sure. See, these are the new soap operas.
14: Yes.
13: It's just,
14: they're just like straight to Netflix or Hulu or whatever. Mm-hmm. But yeah.
13: Go.
14: Yeah. That is a wild show.
13: Check it out. I don't know. Maybe not.
14: Check it out.
13: Stay with us.
14: It does not need our
13: endorsement.
14: No.
13: 218-326-1234. It's going to be a heavy coffee morning, I have a feeling.
14: Mm-hmm. Here's National Native News.
15: This is National Native News. I'm Jill Freitas. The Trump administration has just greenlighted a plan that could let a Navajo nation dig up more than 500 million tons of coal by extending the life of a New Mexico mine over the next century until the year 2136. KJZZ's Gabriel Piatiracio has details.
16: The Interior Department says denying this permit would be at odds with Trump's Unleashing American Energy agenda. It could also destabilize the Navajo Nation economy. The tribally owned Navajo Transitional Energy Company fuels the aging Four Corners power plant. That lease is set to expire in 2041, but the feds note the next coal buyer is unknown. The feds argue those financial factors outweigh a slew of environmental and other harms posed by the expansion, including the relocation of nearby families. For National Native News, I'm Gabriel Pietrazio.
15: While the Bench Fire in Oregon has been largely contained, its effects are still being felt. A ranching couple on the Warm Springs Reservation in Oregon are needing help caring for their cattle and wild horses after the fire destroyed their grazing land. Brian Bull of Underscore Native News and KLCC reports.
17: Jason Smith and Cremena Doust say they were preparing to do a live auction and photo shoot with their horses on July 25th. But they canceled once they realized the Bench Fire was burning fast through their area.
18: It ran like 14 miles in one day, you know. It made it from our westerly range where we run our cattle and horses clear to our front door.
19: It was intense. It was orange. It was like pretty high up in the sky.
18: There was a bunch of fires just south of the reservation there, and they looked like they were coming our way big time, you know.
17: The flames almost came up to their doorstep, but a highway created a natural break that spared their home. But they say at least 80% of their grazing district was consumed by fire, leaving between 400 to 500 wild horses and their cattle without food. So Smith and Doust are trying to raise funds to help buy emergency feed for their animals and also adopt out horses to good homes.
19: So if we can take care of that, you know, like through community support and grants, that would be a game changer.
18: The biggest thing is feed right now, though.
19: Right now, immediately feed, absolutely.
17: Mares, yearlings, and studs are all displayed. Doust says she's also trying to set up a nonprofit. For National Native News, I'm Brian Bull.
15: Two North Dakota tribes are renewing their legal fight over a state legislative map they say weakens the voting power of Native people. The Turtle Mountain Band of Chippewa Indians, Spirit Lake Tribe, and individual Native voters moved Friday to file an amended complaint challenging North Dakota's 2021 legislative districts. The tribes originally won their case in 2023 when a federal judge ruled the map violated the Voting Rights Act by denying Native voters an equal opportunity to elect candidates of their choice. But in May, the U.S. Supreme Court vacated an appeals court ruling in the case and sent it back for further consideration following another voting rights decision. The tribes now argue the map also violates the U.S. Constitution because it was drawn with discriminatory intent and improperly divided Native voters. Spirit Lake Chairman Lana Jackson Street says the tribes have fought the map for 5 years and are prepared to prove their case again. I'm Jill Freitas.
13: That's National Native News, and it is made possible or produced by Kiwanis Broadcast Corporation. It's 6:42 on this September 4th. So much going on in our region over the Labor Day weekend, including, like, I had to make myself find out how many years this Bovee Farmers Day. Have you ever been to it?
14: No.
13: It's a whole weekend, even. And
14: I'm close now.
13: 115th annual.
14: Is that tomorrow?
13: It starts today.
14: Okay, starts today.
13: It goes through Sunday. There's a parade on Monday at 11 a.m. There are fireworks Saturday. There's live music. There's a petting zoo. There's a car show. All kinds of different stuff going on for Bovee Farmers Day. It's a long, long standing tradition in the town of Bovee.
14: I think that I will be making an appearance there tomorrow.
13: Okay.
14: The weekend's filling up fast. There is a lot going on.
13: Yeah.
14: A lot of music festivals this weekend. There's a thing going on in Eveleth called Thorstock that Thor Leisman, whose album we've been playing, is putting together. We're going to chat with Thor toward the end of the morning show today. It's got a lot of fun artists playing, I believe, at his house. Kind of like a big festival they're putting together. So I'm hoping to attend one day of that. After the morning show today, I'm headed to Bemidji to do an interview with Thomas X, who has a new album out. So you'll be hearing more from that next week. So things are filling up fast. But yeah, Bovee Farmers Day. First of all, I got no excuse. I have a Bovee address now.
13: Right.
14: So now it feels like if you don't attend a Bovee Farmers Day with a Bovee address, then you'll be smited down by the Bovee gods.
13: Yes.
14: Yeah.
13: Yeah, it's just something you have to do to ingratiate yourself with the community, you know? Even though it's a rural, you know, you're probably not running into each other in downtown Bovee, but maybe.
14: Yep.
13: You know, so.
14: And I saw that, there's some stores open. And I go to downtown Bovee fairly often.
13: Yeah.
14: I just haven't been there on Farmer's Day, so.
13: There you go.
14: Are you going to Bovee Farmer's Day? Maybe you want to go to the Camp Du Nord Music Festival up in Ely, or Thorstock in Eveleth. There's a Native American Music and Arts Festival on the shores of Lake Mille Lacs, hosted by the Mille Lacs Indian Museum and Trading Post. A lot going on. So we'll keep you updated throughout today. But
13: and even tonight, there is a job storytelling event in honor of Labor Day weekend. It's at the Clocko Brewing in Grand Rapids. And I'm just curious, what was your first paid job? I mean,
14: first paid job was a grocery clerk.
13: Oh, nice.
14: Yep.
13: That's right.
14: Jubilee Foods.
13: Okay.
14: And the baggers and checkers were in the same department. So it wasn't like you had a signed role. I was both of those. I kind of preferred bagging. Oh. A little game of Tetris.
13: Oh, sure. Yeah.
14: And so I still try and take that job from people now when I get my groceries.
13: Oh, you mean just random?
14: Kindly. No. I'm like, you know, go, like, I don't, you know,
13: yeah, you don't
14: thank you for
13: anything.
14: Your service, but I'll take it from here.
13: You know, it's a really interesting phenomenon when I moved to the Grand Rapids area, that where I had been in Brainerd, all of the grocery stores there, you bagged your own. But I moved up here and they all bag for you, except, I mean, now it's newer. There's some places where that's not the case, but just the regular grocery stores, for some reason, they've always had baggers in this town, but not in other towns. Usually it's
14: really?
13: Like self. Yeah. That I just found.
14: I didn't know that. Mm-hmm.
13: I thought
14: like it was always someone bagged for you unless you chose to step in.
13: No, I mean, not in like the major grocery stores in the Brainerd area. It's more like an Aldi experienced, you know what I mean? So
14: yes.
13: Anyway, I don't know what I'm talking about.
14: And at Aldi, if you don't bag it quick enough in that little cart right by the thing, then the cashier kind of looks like they judge you. All right, get your stuff out of here.
13: Yeah.
14: Yeah.
13: Do you think you would have ever been able to compete in some of those bagging competitions that they have out there for grocery store clerks?
14: I mean, probably not.
13: Okay.
14: Because I feel like I fold under pressure in general. But I mean, so are things coming down a conveyor belt at you fast and you have to like go? I feel like I could do that. I think I could do that.
13: Yeah, I think you could too.
14: Yeah.
13: I think as long as you locked in and didn't pay attention to the TV cameras and stuff.
14: You know, heaviest things on the bottom. Use cereal boxes, make a great outer wedge to give you a nice place to build up. Cans at the bottom.
13: These are tips.
14: You know, breads, chips, breakables on top always, right. Especially eggs on top. And people like their meats wrapped in plastic too, even if they're paper people.
13: Yeah, you know, you feel
14: it just depends on how slimy the chicken is feeling
13: it's such
14: on
13: a
14: that
13: weird
14: day.
13: Thing. And speaking of the slimy on the chicken on a package you might buy.
14: Speaking of nice morning conversations.
13: If there is some moisture or if there's something coming out of it, is it actually from the chicken or is it just the melting of on the outside? That's what
14: You're pushing the limits of my physics knowledge here. I want to think that it is just condensation,
13: yeah.
14: But it is a little slimier than condensation normally is, right? That's a good question.
13: Someone will know.
14: Someone will know the answer to that. I mean, are people just afraid? There's got to be a reason why people like request, hey, wrap my chicken in a plastic bag.
13: Yeah, I don't request it, but when they say it to me, I go, yeah, okay, I'll wrap it, you know, because I give them my other bags and I just feel like I better because I don't want to get chicken juice on stuff.
14: See, if I'm bagging my own groceries, I will kind of like do a little. I'll just kind of like touch it and see if it needs it. But you can't describe that to someone if they ask you, do you want your chicken wrapped? And you say, does it need it? I don't know.
13: Yeah.
14: These are the things that you think of. Anyways, what was your first paid job?
13: This doesn't count as like family business.
14: No, I guess my first job would probably be paid for doing the lawn, for mowing our big lawn.
13: Right.
14: But I wasn't going to count that.
13: Okay. Well,
14: I had to go to the courthouse and get like a certain thing so that I could work under 16 in Wisconsin.
13: Yeah. I mean, my parents had a business though, and I got a
14: paycheck. Then they can just work you as much as you want.
13: Yeah.
14: Yeah.
13: Yeah. All my whole life. Yeah. Making phone books. Yeah. So, other than that, I worked in a children's clothing store in downtown Brainerd when I was in high school as my extra little fun job. There you go.
14: Well, why were you thinking about first jobs?
13: Oh, because tonight is a storytelling event.
14: Okay, there we go.
13: Yes, at Clocko Brewing.
14: Circling back here, folks.
13: Yep.
14: Yeah, there's a lot going on. What do you have going on? And of course, it's First Friday, so we're going to be giving you the rundown, lowdown on area arts going on today. Thanks for tuning in. It's the Friday morning show here on KAXE. 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
13: Let's take a listen to our album of the week. It's the Alabama Shakes. People are loving this.
14: Yeah, very happy to see them back.
13: Mm-hmm. It is their third album, but the first in 11 years. Is that how it goes?
14: Yeah, first in 11 years. And Brittany Howard was fairly, I think, two albums in that time. So they were still around, but I think there were some questions of whether or not Alabama Shakes would return, and just love them.

0: Alabama Shakes. Mm-hmm. I Feel Hope Coming. That is the new album out now. It's our album of the week. Let us know what you think of it. 218-326-1234. You just heard it on the Friday morning show here on KAXE. And I know people are happy to see Alabama Shakes back. And they were in the cities the same weekend that we were down at the fair, Heidi. And
1: yeah.
0: From people who went to the show, heard some great things. So
1: that's right.
0: I've never seen him perform before. So
1: no, me either. And that's what Brandon Chase was texting in on Tuesday, that he went to it and loved it.
0: Loved it?
1: It was amazing. Yeah.
0: I've heard from anyone who's ever seen her in her solo or with the Alabama Shakes that, like, her voice and her guitar and her presence is just an incredible live show. So were you there? You can let us know. We're going to be going over some talkbacks here on KAXE. We'd love to hear from you. Good, bad, anything in between, whether you've emailed them in, comments on social media, or text to our text line. Thank you for helping us out, chiming in with what you love or don't love about KEXE. We had Therese from Bemidji said, kudos to Andrew and Heather for the Friday morning show leading up to the State Fair broadcast. The banter between those two is always so fun. I got to briefly tap into that when I did a little live report early in the morning
1: The
0: fair was really getting going. And
1: yeah,
0: it is a blast to be on with those two. So
1: yeah,
0: very true.
1: We've been asking you about your favorite things to do at the fair this week. And when we were talking about the DNR Fish Pond with Chelsea Perkins yesterday, Don from St. Paul's texted, you can watch a live DNR fish cam from the Minnesota State Fair. It's like a window to a giant aquarium full of native fish, which I remember that text coming in, but I forgot to look it up. I got to look that up.
0: I know. I need to. I think I've. Oh, no. Maybe I haven't seen that. No, I see what he's saying. Like I was going to say, I think I've been to the fish pond, but didn't realize there was a live feed there.
1: That's right.
0: The more you know. We also heard from Cindy. We've been having a conversation on Spin That Ish and also very intensely in the office off air about if you are from a city, what are you? You know?
1: Oh, yes.
0: And we also heard from Kari this morning. So Kari asked if I was a Bovinian now.
1: Oh.
0: And I don't know the answer to that. I'm too new to the Bovee area, and I would technically say that I'm a taconiter.
1: Mm.
0: Anyways, getting off track here, but Cindy confirmed that it's Grand Rapidian because DJ Dang thought he had never heard that before.
1: Oh, yeah, I've heard people say that before.
0: Is that what you would say?
1: But I don't know that those are official, are they? I mean... Yeah.
0: By the powers invested us, by the people who let us on the radio... We get to decide these things.
1: Oh, wow. Okay. Brainerdian when I...
0: Brainerdian?
1: Yeah, which maybe that's just...
0: That's actually pretty funny.
1: Yeah, I enjoyed... I always thought it was like half the town is brains, half the town is nerds. But that's...
0: Okay.
1: Maybe the same thing.
0: And see, I'd put those two together, I guess. Like nerds and brains.
1: I know. That's what I mean. Oh. Doesn't make any sense.
0: Yeah, Brainerdian is a good one. Okay. If you have any interesting, things like that, then send those into 218-326-1234. Like, why... We were wondering, why does, Liverpool, Liverpudlians?
1: I don't know.
0: It feels like in Britain, they, have made up a new word for themselves.
1: Mm-hmm.
0: Like, Glasgow are Glaswegians.
1: Oh, that's nice.
0: And we don't do that as much here. Right. We just tack on, a letter or something to the...
1: Our yearbook was the Brainonian. So that's exciting. On Tuesday with John Latimer, we had a question that came in. Susan had called in to say she had a porcupine that was chewing on her front steps, and how do I deal with it? And this to me is just the epitome of KEXE when you crowdsource an answer.
0: And a lot of people had thoughts on this.
1: Yeah, John wasn't quite sure. He suggested maybe some vinegar or, he had some ideas on it. But multiple people had the answer that they had tried it and it had worked, which was apparently the porcupines are looking for salt. And so if you put a salt lick away from the steps, they'll stay away from your steps. And then someone even said even humans peeing could provide that somewhere if you do that, which I don't understand that one, but okay.
0: There's salt in there. I'm surprised by what? I'm assuming that's what it is.
1: I just
0: when you grow up and you think about the problems you're going to face in life, I didn't realize porcupines chewing on your porch was going to be such a common occurrence. I mean, we do live... in the north, and people live out in the woods, so it makes some more sense. But
1: right.
0: People kept chiming in, and I was like, how many porcupines eating porches are there? Is it the same porcupine traveling around?
1: I don't know. John even suggested putting some sort of stapling on, some protective layer kind of thing, like mesh fencing sort of thing is a deal. But seems like it might be easier. You might not ruin your steps if you do this, if the salt lick thing works.
0: The salt lick, and then and then you could always go out and have a nice porcupine viewing experience.
1: Ah, there you go. You can text us. Maybe you're someone. I think Malachi there would like to know if it's happened to many people about the porcupine.
0: Yeah, I'm probably exaggerating. It might have been like two people, but I was still.

0: was going after the salt in the old paint. And so he told me to use a salt lick block. Does it help that it's not necessarily just your step, anything wooden outside your house? Does that seem less
1: crazy that helps. Okay. I love that one too, because I haven't lived in the area that long, and I'm also not an expert on DNR figures of yore, but I just see the name Dusty Borth, and I think that guy probably knows a lot.
0: Ah, hi. There's a guy out there.
1: Yeah, there's a guy out the window. Yeah, guy probably knows a lot about...
0: Sorry, I get scared with window stuff.
1: Yeah, that's how it goes. He just seems like an expert on porcupine biting woods, so...
0: Yeah, I don't know of Dusty either, so... But thank you for texting us, 218-326-1234. Coming up, we'll have the latest local news with the Up North Report. It's like the Today Show here today.
1: It is, yeah. 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
2: For KAXE News, I'm Emma Crabb with the Up North Report. The U.S. Forest Service Research Lab in Grand Rapids will remain open after the agency walked back some of its large-scale reorganization plans originally announced last March. In a news release Thursday, the U.S. Forest Service announced it completed a national review of regional offices and labs and that it would retain 61 offices nationwide. Of those retained offices, 41 were told back in March they would be closing. This includes the research lab in Grand Rapids, which is located on the Minnesota North College Itasca campus. The 65-year-old office has produced world-renowned research on forests and water. It's known for developing the concept of ecological forestry and the exploration of how different kinds of wetlands function. Scientists working in the Grand Rapids office have made significant discoveries about carbon emissions, mercury, and other pollutants, and the impacts of climate change. The Forest Service site in Ely is also on the list of those retained. The Kowishawe Experimental Forest there, along with other experimental forests, were already not part of the closures. A request for comment from the Forest Service was not returned by late Thursday afternoon. 23 offices are still slated for closure. According to the Forest Service, the cuts were made based off of occupancy, use, cost, and the ability of the impacted staff to commute to other offices. Mesabi Metallics is offering a $25,000 reward for information after receiving a bomb threat last week. In a news release Wednesday, the Itasca County Sheriff's Office invited anyone with information related to the threat to contact them with a tip. Sheriff Joe Dasovich says his office received a call from the company's head of security officer on Saturday. He says the large scope of the investigation at the mine near Nashwauk became apparent immediately. The sheriff's office determined the bomb threat was not credible. Now they've turned the investigation to the threat itself. Making a bomb threat is a felony. Workers returned to Mesabi Metallics on Monday. Court judges for the 9th Judicial District in Brainerd have asked the Crow Wing County Board of Commissioners for the presence of a deputy at every in-person hearing. The Brainerd Dispatch reports the judge's request comes in response to changing security environments in courthouses across the country. At the county board meeting on August 25th, Lieutenant Craig Katzenberger with the Sheriff's Office presented options for addressing the need. One option would be contracting courthouse screening to a security company, while another would be hiring additional court deputies. Both options would come with six-figure costs. According to County Administrator Deborah Erickson, the current 2027 budget doesn't include extra funds for judicial security. Commissioners still have time to add the sheriff's request in before setting a preliminary budget later this month. Drivers can be assured that the end is in sight for the first year of MnDOT's major reconstruction project in Bemidji. Larissa Donovan is coming around with more.
3: Motorists in Bemidji have endured a long summer of cones, detours, and lane shifts as MnDOT rebuilt Highway 197 between Walmart and Menards on the city's main thoroughfare. The project includes replacing some traffic signals with roundabouts and adding walking paths and concrete median. Contractors with the City of Bemidji have also added new roundabouts and walking paths on Middle School Drive and Hannah Avenue near the Westridge Shopping Center, which includes Target and TJ Maxx. Leslie Seitz from MnDOT's Bemidji office says construction is ahead of schedule and slated to end in early October. Temporary roundabouts along Hannah Avenue were being

0: installed Thursday ahead of another detour that will begin Tuesday when many of Bemidji students return to classes.
1: On that first day of school, we know it is chaotic that morning, so we will wait to implement that detour until later in the morning.
0: Sites notes that much of the work is being done in concrete instead of the bituminous that was in place before. The second phase of MnDOT's planned project will begin in May 2027 and include the northern segment of Highway 197 between Menards and the Bemidji Regional Airport. Larissa Donovan, KAXE News.
2: That's it for the Up North Report from the KAXE News Desk. I'm Emma Crabb, telling the stories of northern Minnesota through local news.
3: The Up North Report is made possible by Woodland Bank, serving the area since 1920 with locations in Grand Rapids, Cohasset, Hill City, and Deer River. 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
4: 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Coming up, we'll have more from Morning Edition from National Public Radio. I'm Heidi Holton with Malachi Coons. Thanks for the delivery of the donuts this morning.
5: Yes. Thanks, Lauren. 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What a sweetheart.
4: Yep.
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4: Patchy dense fog early this morning, cloudy skies, then gradually clearing, high 75 to 84 with southeast winds around 5. Cloudy for tonight with temperatures in the upper, mid-50s to mid-60s across the region.
5: There we go. Yeah,
4: Who did that weather forecast?
5: I don't know. Who could it possibly be? Do you have any totals from last night? Very, very heavy rain. You can send those in to us. Crazy clouds, wild storms. And I woke up once again in the middle of the night, so I know another batch came through.
4: Wow.
5: So
4: I missed that. I must have been sleeping hard.
5: Yeah. Coming up, more from Morning Edition.
6: This is Morning Edition from NPR News. I'm Michelle Martin.
7: And I'm Steve Inskeep. President Trump's Secretary of the Interior says work will begin in the next 2 weeks on the president's plan for a giant arch in Washington. Doug Burgum posted on social media about plans for excavation work. You dig down for the foundations for a 250-foot-tall structure. But a commission has yet to approve the design. So what's going on here? We've called Emily Badger of the New York Times. Good morning.
8: Good morning, Steve.
7: Okay, so what exactly is the plan, so far as you know?
8: So this was a big surprise yesterday that Secretary Burgum announced this for a couple of reasons. One is that there is an active lawsuit opposing the arch. The administration thinks that that lawsuit should be dismissed, but a judge hasn't actually agreed with that yet. But the bigger issue here is that there are a bunch of steps that the administration has agreed to go through before building the arch, and they simply haven't completed them yet. So they haven't gotten this approval from the National Capital Planning Commission. They haven't completed this process that they're supposed to go through under the National Historic Preservation Act. There are a bunch of kind of lingering, unresolved legal issues. And basically what the administration appears to be saying now is, you know, we don't think that this lawsuit is going to stand in our way. And also, we're just not going to complete all of these other things we said we were going to do. We're just going to go ahead and start building this thing.
7: I am thinking of a tactic that you sometimes hear about from real estate developers. They're told, don't tear down that building, but they just tear it down and say, sue me. Is that what the administration effectively is doing here by building? We're going to get started whether you like it or not.
8: Well, this is a very familiar pattern. This is what we saw them do with the east wing of the White House, which they tore down last fall, and then they immediately began building the president's ballroom on top of it, and basically sort of said, you know, go ahead and try to stop me. And earlier this week, the Supreme Court gave the green light to the administration to go ahead and proceed with building the ballroom, and I think that's sort of given them a feeling of carte blanche that they can go ahead and do that with these other projects the president would like to do around the city as well.
7: Is that part of the rationalization for starting with the arch? We prevailed in the ballroom. We're obviously going to prevail on the arch. We're just going ahead.
8: Yeah, I mean, they filed something in court yesterday, basically saying, we think the issues in the ballroom are identical to the issues in the arch, and a judge should dismiss the suit. So, you know, they have said in court, we think the same issues apply here. But given Secretary Burgum's announcement yesterday, what they're also saying at the same time is, we're not going to wait for a judge to respond to what we just filed. We're not going to wait for any kind of formal resolution of this. You know, we really just believe that we can go ahead and proceed.
7: What if, hypothetically, the National Capital Planning Commission went ahead and ruled on the arch and said, this is an inappropriate project, or it needs to be half the size, or whatever they said? Is the administration willing to obey that?
8: So the National Capital Planning Commission is not going to do that because the commission has been stocked with appointees by the president, with the president's allies. And so there have been a number of meetings where they've looked at preliminary plans for the arch. And at these meetings, there's been enormous kind of public outcry and opposition to it. There have been a lot of veterans and Gold Star mothers who have said, please don't build this thing just outside of Arlington National Cemetery. And that commission has sort of proceeded to advance it. And the expectation is that if it came back before them, they would advance it and give it final approval. But I think now it's not clear if that's ever even going to happen.
7: Okay, so very briefly, can anybody stop this?
8: That is a really good question. And this is sort of the question that lingers over all of the president's construction projects after the Supreme Court ruling earlier this week. The people who are trying to stop it in this lawsuit are a group of veterans who are potentially going to have standing issues now, given what the Supreme Court said. You know, they're arguing that Congress's job is to approve a large monument that gets built in the middle of the national capital. Congress hasn't done that here. But it is an open question now whether or not these are the right people to raise that question in court. And it is sort of genuinely uncertain at this point.
7: I've got to stop you there, Emily Badger of the New York Times. Thank you so much. Appreciate it.
6: It's time now for StoryCorps. As we head into Labor Day weekend, we have a story of the work it took to run a pizzeria. In 1973, Italian immigrants Luigi Lanzo and his wife Teodora opened Luigi's Pizza in Brooklyn, New York. Their five children now carry on the family business. Three of them, Giovanni, Marisa, and Lisa, came to StoryCorps to remember their parents and how they started a neighborhood institution.
9: I remember my father going to work in the cemetery 8 to 5 and then 5 to 4 in the morning in a pizzeria. He did that 7 days a week. And my mother used to say, he comes home to make babies. My mother had a sewing machine in the bedroom. She would make collars and belts. It was called piecework. And then at one point, mommy came to work in a pizzeria.
10: Yeah. My father's name is 100 Pizzeria, and yes, my father worked like an animal for it. But in all honesty, my mother was the wizard behind the curtain.
9: Yep, she stretched everything. My father would give my mother the money. My mother would save it. That they would go out, golf
10: for it was a wake or a wedding.
9: That's it. Then the pizzeria. I remember Daddy wore dress shoes and long pants. Or Daddy never wore shorts
10: black
9: behind
10: shoes.
9: The counter.
10: I remember
9: never.
10: They had to be pointy.
9: Well, you know why? Daddy always said, growing up, I never had shoes. Now I have shoes. And so he went to work in dress shoes every day.
10: There's pride in it.
9: Yeah. Daddy made his own way without
10: and
9: stepping on
10: it. And helped other people.
9: And helped
10: How
9: a lot
10: other
9: of other people.
10: Always.
9: And I'll never forget, at the funeral for my mother, this girl turns around and says, you know, I had to come because when my father lost his job for 5 or 6 months, we ate in your store every day. When her father finally got a job, he went to pay Daddy, and he said, no, don't worry about it. He wouldn't take the money. Mommy and Daddy instilled us, you know, if you do good, forget it. If you do wrong, think of it every day of your life. Mommy and Daddy prepared us for everything in life except them leaving. You know, it's funny. The pizzeria hasn't changed.
10: Outside.
9: I won't change it. The paneling, the red clay tiles.
10: Yeah, well, Mommy and Daddy, I mean, they're there.
9: Yeah, that's what I feel.
10: They're there.
9: All I want to see is Daddy's name forever up there. It's never going to be Giovanni's. People say, why don't you put your name on the sign? Because if I could be 1% of Daddy, I'd be the greatest person in the world. That's how I feel.
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4: It is almost 7:15 and you're tuned into the Friday morning show. We've got conversation about local news coming up next. Jennifer Barr checking in with Marshall Helmberger, the editor and the publisher of the Timberjay newspaper that serves northeastern Minnesota.
5: Yeah, and all before 8 o'clock, we've got What's for Breakfast coming up. 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
5: Some live music tonight. Sam Miltich and friends are at Rapids Brewing around 6 p.m. Part of the First Friday celebration. We'll be hearing more from that in the 8 o'clock hour of the morning show today. There's also a show over in Bemidji at Bridget's as Foxbee is getting ready to put out a second album from that Bemidji group. And they got an album release show tonight, kind of a later one, 8 p.m. things kick off at Bridget's in Bemidji. So a couple of shows this evening. There's Lost this weekend as well. And you'll hear more from that here on KAXE.
4: So many different things going on this Labor Day weekend. 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Is there something in your community that you always are a part of on Labor Day weekend, or is it a quiet weekend for you? You can text 218-326-1234. Some things that are happening at Watermark Art Center in Bemidji. It's First Friday, and so that means that they hold their regular reception for their biennial member show. That's Watermark. Also at Headwaters Music and Arts, they have an open mic night on the first Friday. So cool stuff happening.
5: Yeah, the 53rd annual Obashing Powwow is this weekend. It starts today in Panema. You can find a full schedule of events at redlakenationnews.com.
4: And pancake breakfast on Sunday at Friends of Lake Bemidji. 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
5: Taking a look at the rest of your Friday, Gina the Knife is going to be hosting On the River today from 1 to 4. Heather Kidd tonight from 7 to 10. So great music all day long. And coming up right after the morning show, Headwaters with Andrew DeZingle.
11: It is time for the Border News Roundup with Marshall Helmberger. Marshall is the publisher of the Timberjay, a newspaper serving northeastern Minnesota. Good morning, Marshall.
12: Well, good morning, Jennifer.
11: Let's start with a follow-up to the neutrino detectors we talked about a while back that are going to be in Lake Vermilion.
12: Right. Yeah, this has been an interesting story. We first wrote about this, I don't know, it was probably a month and a half ago, maybe. And we'd been trying to get a little bit more information from Fermilab. They'd been a little non-responsive initially, but now we finally have gotten more information about it. And it turns out they're going to be installing a total of 10 of these modules. They're called Muon Underwater Modules, or MUMs, see, like the flower. And each of these is going to be about the size of a shipping container. They will be a cylinder, about a 20-foot-long cylinder that's probably about 10 feet in diameter. And they'll be enclosed within a metal framework. And there'll be 10 of these that will be suspended from the bottom of Lake Vermilion in Big Bay, which is north of Ely Island for folks who are familiar with the lake. And they're going to be using heavy concrete anchors to suspend these things. Apparently they're buoyant, but they're going to be anchored so they're about a foot off the bottom. And they'll be deployed. Originally they thought this would happen, all they were saying was sometime after Labor Day. They've now narrowed that down to mid to late October. So hopefully the weather will be cooperative with them when they try to do this, because you know you never know what you're going to get that time of year. So they will be deployed by barges, and And there, within each of these are two flat panel detectors, which will be inside each of these MUMs. And don't, that's about as much as I can really tell you about what this all entails. But they, the other part of this is that there's been quite, you know, a fair amount of controversy since we first reported on it. Folks who have cabins out on the lake have been concerned. You know, they're wondering what this thing is and, you know, what are the implications going to be? Is it going to make sound? Is there going to be vibration? Things like that. And we did get some response to questions related to that. And what we were told was that the electrical usage of these things is actually pretty limited. We were told about 300 watts, which would be about a third the power draw of your typical toaster. So that doesn't appear to be a big issue. There were apparently will not need to be any upgrades of the electrical system on Ely Island, because they'll be actually using a private residence on the north side of Ely Island, and they're installing a shed there that's going to house all the electronics associated with this. And then from there, they'll be running an electric cable out to these MUMs. And the only thing that would be making any noise, according to the Fermilab officials, would be a few personal computers, which, you know, don't make a whole lot of noise, but I guess there can be a little bit. But they said all of that will be contained within this shed building that they're creating, which is that is insulated. There are the only other thing that could potentially make noise is there's going to be an air conditioner installed in the shed. And I'm not really sure why, because they're only planning to take data from November till like March. So it seems unlikely they're going to need to use the air conditioner, but I guess they're just being safe.
11: Yeah,
12: and we could get a heat wave in November. Who knows?
11: That could happen. Yeah. Otherwise, I know equipment like that does need to be kept at a, you know, cooler temperature, so that could be part of it.
12: For sure.
11: Okay.
12: So, so that's what we know on this, and you know, hopefully, some of this additional information will maybe calm some of the concerns. I mean, the Fermilab folks said this isn't going to make any noise that anybody's going to be, you know, really bothered by. And they said the MUMs themselves, they'll be operating silently.
11: Is there a estimated day when they will take these out, or is this just going to be ongoing?
12: Next year. Okay. I mean, they're permitted by the DNR for, I believe, a year.
11: Okay.
12: Yeah.
11: Next up, we have a story that's been kind of decades in the making. We've got the final link finished of the Mesabi Trail.
12: Yeah, and this is really big news. I mean, I'm sure a lot of KAXE listeners have been on the Mesabi Trail, either all of it or portions of it. You know, it's been a great addition, I think, to the whole region. Connecting Grand Rapids all the way to Ely, 165 miles. And, you know, to me, it's kind of a story of persistence and perseverance. I always like to talk to Bob Manzoline, you know, who kind of almost started his career with the Mesabi Trail, you know, more than 30 years ago. And, you know, here he is finally at the very end of his career. He's now semi-retired. And, you know, we're finally getting this thing completed. And it is interesting, all the twists and turns of developing a trail like this. It is complicated work, and you got to give Bob credit for just an incredible amount of patience, you know, because you're dealing at times with landowners who can be, you know, a little bit difficult. You know, there are a few of those around here, and things that would have made this a lot easier, you know, just because you get a recalcitrant landowner, now you got to go miles in a different direction. And it just really, but through it all, you know, I never saw Bob, you know, even get overly exercised. It was just like, we'll get it done. Mm-hmm. And they did. And it's appropriate that it's all happening actually in Tower, because Tower was the first, the stretch from Tower to Sedan was actually the first stretch of the Mesabi Trail ever created. That was, 30 some years ago. And I guess maybe it's fitting that the last section will go from Tower to Embarrass. And that is supposed to be done within about a week. And that's really exciting. And there's going to be some celebrations marking this. And the one that I would really encourage people to put on their calendar, if they're, if they like the Mesabi Trail, is Saturday, September 12th. There's going to be a 30-mile group ride from Tower to Embarrass and then back. And when folks get back to Tower, they'll be coming into the Tower Depot Park, which is where the trail comes into town. And this is the old train depot park. And there'll be music, live music, food trucks, booths, starting around 3 p.m. and that'll go till at least 7. And it's, my guess is there's going to be a lot of folks, and it's going to be, if the weather's nice, it's going to be a blast. And I would really encourage folks to come out for that. There's also going to be an official ribbon cutting ceremony celebrating the trail's completion. And that's going to take place on Tuesday, September 15th. And that's also at the Tower Depot. And we'll have some local elected officials and other dignitaries who will be attending that to mark this auspicious occasion.
11: Well, that's very exciting. Very, very good news.
12: Yeah.
11: Next up, there has been a study done by the Voyager Wolf Project, specifically wolves and blueberries.
12: Yeah, this was an interesting one. And you got to give the folks at the Voyager's Wolf Project credit. I mean, one of the things that's been really interesting about the way they've approached their research to wolves is they can, by using so many trail cams out there, they really can gather a lot of data, on different behaviors that, would be really difficult to do just with some of the traditional research methods. So, but one of the things they were able to show is that wolves do eat a tremendous amount of blueberries during peak season. And anyone who's been out blueberry picking with their dog probably knows that dogs don't mind blueberries. We've had dogs in the past that you had to be careful to protect your bucket because if you weren't looking, they'd be down there chowing down. It turns out that wolves like blueberries as well. And raspberries too, they found that in peak season that blueberries can comprise as much as 85% of a wolf's diet, and actually it's an important food source because during that time of year, the wolves, it can be a period of starvation for wolves otherwise, because you have the young deer have grown up enough that they're usually able to outrun wolves. And of course, by that time, wolf pups are getting bigger and so they're demanding more food. So that there's just more stress on the, on the adult wolves. So for them to be taking advantage of blueberries is just another food source out there. It's not like it's a food source that allows them to put on fat like a bear, but at least it, kind of staves off some of the starvation they could be experiencing otherwise. It's interesting. I mean, wolves don't take a lot of deer during the summer months. They tend to focus more on beaver as far as a prey species. So, having a supplemental food source like blueberries can be important. And that's just one aspect of it. The other thing that I thought was very interesting was that they found that blueberry seeds that had passed through a wolf's gut were more likely to germinate, more likely to germinate, and also germinated more quickly than seeds that had not passed through the gut like that. And their speculation on that was that, as the seeds would pass through a wolf's gut, they were getting scarified by other things, you know, either by, you know, the enzymes and acids within the gut, or I think probably in the case of wolves, you know, there tends to be a lot of bone as well. You know, if you look at wolf scat, you'll often see a lot of bone. So, you know, that may be another thing that's kind of scarifying those seeds. And so, you know, once they pass through, then those seeds are just more likely to germinate. So one of their conclusions was that actually wolves are a fairly important means of spreading blueberries and getting them kind of around the entire ecosystem, which is just kind of an interesting thing. I mean, you know, we think of birds as being another way to spread blueberry seeds, and clearly they do that. Bears would be probably another example, but a lot of times when bears are feeding heavily, they're not moving around as much, whereas wolves tend to be, you know, they're moving all over. So, you know, they're more likely to kind of spread these seeds. So, you know, keeping blueberries out there on the landscape, they're doing their part to make that happen.
11: Yeah, very interesting. That is Marshall Helmberger of the Timber Jay newspaper. You can find these stories and more at timberjay.com. Thanks so much for your time today, Marshall.
12: You bet. Thank you, Jennifer.

0: 7:31, you're tuned into the Friday morning show. Thanks so much for being here. Coming up at 9, Andrew DeZingles, our host for Headwaters, and then Malachi, it's you for Minnesota Mixtape.
1: Formerly Center Stage, yeah. That's Minnesota right. Mixtape, yeah. Put it together yesterday, and I think it'll be a fun show. And all of a sudden, my mind's going blank on what songs I picked out and curated. But
0: I don't know if people know that that's heard on some other stations, too.
1: Yeah, you can hear it on,
0: WTIP?
1: The Border News Roundup
0: just
1: turned me into I can't even think anymore. I'm thinking about the Mesabi Trail being finished. I'm thinking about the neutrinos and I can't remember anything. Mankato's College Radio Station.
0: KMSU.
1: They have a Minnesota station there and they play Minnesota mixtape on that one. And then, the Fond du Lac station well.
0: Sure.
1: And then sometimes KUMM.
0: Morris.
1: Okay. Also does it. Speaking of our conversation about like number totals, even though I love radio and I'm always looking for different, like if I'm on a road trip, I'm going to check out all these small community radio stations. I'm not very good at remembering call signs.
0: Yeah, me either.
1: Yeah.
0: I'm surprised I did, and especially.
1: You knew it was Morris though right away. So that's impressive.
0: I was trying to be, it was like a brain exercise for myself because I am not good at that either, especially outside of Minnesota, and some of our colleagues can just like rattle
1: I know.
0: Off and I'm like, where's that? I don't I don't know.
1: Yeah, they're like, well, do you know this one? And I have to be the city at least.
0: Just
1: like,
0: tell me.
1: Yeah. Tell me what they do, what they sound like, what city they're in, and then maybe I will remember someday. But anyways, getting off track here. Yeah, Minnesota Mixtape, grant funded, so we make it available for free online. Two other Amper stations, I should say. I don't actually understand how that works, but they can take it. And a few of them do, which is nice to have some other people there in your program. But
0: It was part of that legacy fund, that what we produce that's funded by the legacy fund needs to be available to other stations as well. It's like this agreement,
1: which is cool.
0: We would do anyway. You know, that's how public stations work well together, most of them.
1: And I just want to, get the word out about cool Minnesota music that's going on now with some little touches of favorites from the past. And if can get their voices in front of other people at other stations as well, then obviously we would share it as much as we could. So that's coming up at 10 o'clock today, talking Minnesota mixtape here on KUXC. We play Minnesota music all the time, though, which is also a pretty dang cool thing.
0: Yeah. We had been asking about the storm. Last night, there was a couple different ones, apparently. I missed the middle of the night one, but Bill in Wabana reporting 2 inches of rain on Blue Water, a gully washer.
1: Nice. A real gully washer. That's a nice, that's a nice phrase.
0: Yeah.
1: So, and even though we don't really live in like gully territory.
0: Yeah.
1: You know
0: it
1: what
0: works,
1: I'm saying?
0: Right?
1: There aren't a lot of like gullies, or at least what I think of as gullies around here. Maybe I'm just talking about,
0: Now you've made there's a phenomenon that if you say a word enough, it has absolutely no meaning.
1: Before you look it up, the word gully, what do you think of?
0: I don't even know what a gully is. My mind automatically went to was thinking more like gutter or
1: I think it's in that. Like a small, like a very narrow, rocky stream bed that might not have water in it all the time, but during heavy rains.
0: There we go.
1: It has, I don't know.
0: Yeah. Okay. So I am seeing.
1: Like a dry stream bed.
0: A ditch. Yeah.
1: A ditch.
0: That's what
1: it
0: is.
1: There we go. We have ditches.
0: A gully is a deep ditch or channel carved into the earth by running water. But it also was a film in 2019. Okay.
1: Just called Gully?
0: Like apparently.
1: And there's Fern Gully.
0: Oh, yeah.
1: What's that? It's just a phrase in my head.
0: Fern Gully was a animated.
1: Not the same gully though. That's their name in the thing.
0: Yeah.
1: Someone can help us out here.
0: It was a Fern Gully, The Last Rainforest. It was an animated film, kids film. Yep.
1: There you go. It was a phrase in my head, but I didn't know what it was.
0: Early 90s, that kind of thing. So I don't think I ever saw that, but you know.
1: But you're aware of what it is. It's the things that pop into your head when you're pumping yourself full of coffee on the Friday morning show, waking up.
0: A little bit of sugar.
1: Brute force. And you're all along for the ride.
0: Mm-hmm. Thanks for being with us. That's how this happens, is you know, we're kind of in this thing together. You're home, you're getting ready, you know, you might be rushing around.
1: Yeah.
0: But
1: maybe
0: you
1: on
0: know,
1: the way to school too.
0: That's right. Maybe even on the bus. Who knows?
1: I drove past the bus this morning and I thought, since I moved, it had been some, you know, the summer months. And I was like, oh, there you go. It is school. Now I got to be, now I'm passing buses on the way into town. And so shout out to bus drivers.
0: Yeah.
1: Not even bright out there.
0: Yeah. Mary.
1: Thank you.
0: Mary always reminding us, precious cargo on the road. So be careful. Kind of exciting for KXE is that, you know, we now have an apartment building across from us here on the mm-hmm. Mississippi River. And the bus was picking up the kids from there.
1: That's nice.
0: A brand new thing and makes us all very happy.
1: Yeah, I've really been enjoying it. It's like, it's a beautiful little spot we have down here. And there's just been, I think there, since it went up, I have noticed more people walking dogs, strolling mm-hmm. by the river, just going out for walks. So,
0: you know,
1: it's just kind of livelying up the area a little bit.
0: Yeah, I met a guy yesterday who just gotten a new dog, and I got to meet his dog, and we talked about he had two possibilities on names, and I was like, you know, you can always have a middle name for your dog, and you know, it was just a nice interaction. He's like, take care. I'm like, you too, you know.
1: As soon as I get the chance to run into one of them, I'm going to start pitching them to be a DJ here.
0: Yeah, wouldn't that be the best?
1: I mean, they have no excuse. They just roll out of the apartment building, walk over, do yeah. their show.
0: Yeah,
1: you know, they don't even have to get in the car. So it's gonna happen here. If they're listening, I might accost you on the street and pitch being a DJ. Could happen.
0: We are seeing clouds across the region. It's supposed to clear up though today, and we'll see temperatures anywhere in the mid-70s to mid-80s. And cloudy tonight, temperatures mid-50s to mid-60s.
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1: It is time now for best wishes. We wish our friends and neighbors happy birthday and happy anniversary. We'll do today and tomorrow. Starting things off September 4th. Happy 57th birthday from Bemidji today. Happy birthday, Molly Turner.
0: The judge is turning 67. Happy birthday to Dave Harrington from Bemidji.
1: Also, happy 52nd birthday, also in Bemidji, to Dustin Prim.
0: Finnegan Jorgensen, they are celebrating 18 years. I cannot believe it. I met Finn when they were young and big listener of KXE. Hopefully, I think Finn might have gone through volunteer training.
1: Oh.
0: Maybe.
1: There we go. Stay tuned
0: for that.
1: Hope
0: to hear you soon on the air. Happy birthday to you, Finn, from Bemidji.
1: Happy birthday, Becky Maunu of Blackberry.
0: The mother of Sarah Bignall. And Jess Philbrook. Jess is 41 today from Grand Rapids. Hope it's a great day.
1: Now for tomorrow, Saturday, September 5th, happy 51st anniversary to Kate and Steve Lavalier.
0: And Andy and Eileen Freilich celebrating 39 years of marriage from Park Rapids.
1: Happy 45th anniversary to Bob and Nancy
0: Gabris
1: of Twig.
0: Mm-hmm. One time they were king and queen of green cheese.
1: Oh, there we go.
0: Alan Kate Bellevo, happy 45th to you as well from Popowski.
1: Happy 27th. Here we go. Try that again. 27th anniversary to Lynn and Greg Lenz of Embarrass.
0: Dana Rosen celebrates her 71st birthday from Mattawa.
1: And happy 79th birthday to Steve Wright of Grand Rapids. You know, lots of anniversaries, lots of birthdays. Picked a song that is very much like the music you want to have at just a fun party. It's a party celebration song today for best wishes.

0: You're right. Party.
1: Empanadas Illegales.
0: Mm.
1: It's a band that we saw at Winnipeg Folk Festival, and then like the timing with them having new music was really nice. It just their first single was right after we got back from that. They were so much fun live. Cumbia band from Vancouver, British Columbia, and they just make very, very fun and trumpet-filled cumbia music.
0: Nice.
1: It's been good vibes lately. The new album's called Laboratorio Tropical.
0: We heard from
1: Fern Gully.
0: Couple of people on Fern Gully. I know little about it. Oh, Steve, our engineer, says Fern Gully is the movie that James Cameron was copying when he made Avatar.
1: Ooh, okay, that's good to know.
0: And Julie from Sandpoint, Idaho says Fern Gully is a subtropical rainforest in eastern Australia and a movie.
1: And a movie. Okay. And so if Avatar was copying it, then I'm sure it's got some themes, like you said, about saving the rainforest. Mm-hmm. And
0: well, that was actually just the subheading of what it was. That's why I read that. It was called...
1: No,
0: I think there's a number of Fern Gully movies.
1: Okay.
0: Like Fern Gully 2 that was blah, blah, blah. Yeah. So I...
1: All right. Maybe I'll give Fern Gully a watch.
0: It sounds like someone who like might have taught civics when I was in junior high or something. Do you have, Fern Gully? Mr. Gully? I don't know.
1: Oh, it sounds like a person.
0: Yeah.
1: Oh, I see what you're saying. It's kind of a cool name.
0: Mm-hmm.
1: It's kind of like the DNR guy.
0: Borth?
1: Dusty Borth.
0: Yeah.
1: Fern Gully, you know? Like someone where
0: someone probably knows Dusty and is hearing this right now. So
1: and I'm being serious.
0: Yeah.
1: Like it just like gives like the kind of person you would take advice from on the natural world. Yeah.
0: And the reason
1: not to be joking about it, just that like it's...
0: No, it's just that someone who responded back to us about what you do when the porcupines are eating your wooden stairs said that they got the advice from a longtime DNR person named Dusty Borth. So that's why.
1: Yep. Saying I would take that advice in a heartbeat.
0: Yeah, me too. It's a very trustworthy name. Coming up, we'll have our daily dose of phenology here on People Powered KAXE. We've got some great programming for you all day long. That includes our volunteers, Gina the Knife, slicing in at 1 o'clock and Heather Kidd. She's featured this week on our volunteer profile. She is on again tonight at 7 o'clock.
1: Yeah, check that out. 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Get to know our volunteer DJs who are amazing. Get to know them a little better, some fun facts about their musical fandom, and you get a little playlist of songs that are important to them too. 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They're all there at KEXE.org.
0: And I just checked out our main page and news I didn't know from our reporter Emma Crabb. And Reversal Forest Service Grand Rapids Research Office is going to stay open.
1: Yes.
0: It just came out yesterday, so I did not know that.
1: I saw that. I didn't have time to read it, but I saw the headline late last night as I briefly checked social media before going to bed. And I saw there was a few comments on that of people saying, good news, good to hear.
0: Mm-hmm.
1: I'll have to dig into more of that. We'll have another airing of the Up North Report a little later on, and I'm sure that that story, you'll be hearing more from the change, the reversal to the Forest Service. Let's see. We've got phonology on the way again, giving you a rundown of area arts in our 8 o'clock hour sports page coming up. Also doing a rundown of a music festival taking place in Eveleth this weekend. There is so much going on. It's Labor Day weekend. We would love to hear from you on your plans. 218-326-1234.
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2: On today's date, September 4th in 1992, it finds me and my family along the banks of the Cannon River in southeastern Minnesota. The tree that catches our eye is the walnut. The walnut in the fall is covered in lime-sized and lime-green fruit. These are certainly not limes on a walnut tree, but the walnut has this very swollen fruit with a heavy covering on it. My uncle used to harvest the walnut trees from his yard and scatter them on the driveway right in front of his garage. And then every day as he drove in and out, he would knock the husks off of the nuts. And it takes a bit of doing, and that was his solution for a problem. But here we are experiencing walnut trees, something not commonly found here in northern Minnesota, and looking at these giant swollen lime-like fruits and examining them and peeling them and looking at the nut underneath. Quite an exploration for some of us northerners.
0: Maybe it's walnuts for breakfast coming up. What's for breakfast? You can tell us what you've had. I've had a donut today, which is very
1: exciting.
0: I hardly ever have donuts, and it was a nice light donut. You know, I just had the glazed. It wasn't like, I mean, I enjoy a frosting on a donut, don't get me wrong, or a more of a Bismarck situation.
1: There's some more extravagant ones in the box, mm-hmm. but if you come, you know, the earlier you get to work, the more donut options you have.
0: That's right. That's the G on a pillow.
1: Right, exactly. That's just one of those, you know, the sayings that keep you going.
0: Yeah.
1: Coming up, we've got, what's for breakfast? Mm-hmm. Donuts, maybe. Mm-hmm. We're talking walnuts, which don't have as much up here in the north. I love John's, like, fascination with just down here, don't have walnuts up north.
0: Mm-hmm.
1: Just pondering this walnut.
0: Here's something we have to look forward to. John is actually off on a junket in the desert, and so he will not be on next week, but the following week we're going to get, I know that he will tell us what he saw in the desert.
1: I know. I can't. He's going to the, is it like the Great Basin or the Great something low area somewhere out west, red.
0: Right.
1: Yeah. He seems super excited when I talk to him. I'm really looking forward to hearing how that goes.
0: I'm excited for him because it's not reachable. A lot of times if he's busy, he's a busy man,
1: mm-hmm.
0: he'll say he'll call in his phenology report. But this is like, there's not a connection.
1: Cool.
0: I'm like, good for you.
1: Yeah, good for you. checking out. So, but down the road, we will definitely be hearing stories from that. 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
1: Well, I think it's that time. Whether donuts or something healthier, we need to hear from you.
0: 218-326-1234.

0: Maybe someone who went back to school this week. They have a few moments to join us, you know?
1: Yeah, that's a good thing. Maybe they just dropped the, you know, just dropped the kids off or they're on the way there. Maybe they're in the back seat. Sometimes we have what's for breakfast like that.
0: Maybe they're in their classroom already and have a few minutes before students come in. Text us, 218-326-1234. Join us on What's for Breakfast. Does not have to be involved with education. Maybe you're just having a chill morning and
1: you'd like to join us.
0: Yeah, you can get to know us a little bit better. Should we put the offer on the table? They can ask us a question.
1: Yeah, that's good.
0: Okay.
1: Maybe two.
0: All right. 218-326-1234.

0: The once there ever so often we get an in-person what's for breakfast. And since we've been talking so much about the donuts, the bringer of the donuts is joining us now. Welcome to the studio, Lauren. I don't think I know your last name. You can choose whether you want to say it or not, but welcome.
1: Oh, sure. Mendoza.
0: Good morning, Lauren. Thanks for being here.
1: Thanks for having me.
2: Welcome to What's for Breakfast.
0: Have you had your breakfast yet?
1: Yeah, I mean, it was kind of a fake breakfast.
0: Fake?
1: Well, not my standard.
0: I see.
1: Yeah. It was one of the pumpkin donuts, an iced matcha latte. I kind of comboed. I did Brewed Awakenings and Dunkin's.
0: Wow.
1: Not a substantial breakfast, I'll say that.
2: Hey,
0: pumpkin donuts.
2: Breakfast.
0: Yeah. That's something that is not one I would choose.
1: Let's sure.
2: Me either.
0: Way. Yeah.
1: But you ate one.
2: I didn't even realize it was a pumpkin donut.
1: Which is
0: so you
1: crazy.
0: Didn't like
1: me.
0: It?
2: No, I liked it. I didn't taste any pumpkin though.
1: Yeah. It's just interesting to me. There was something else you said the other day that you're like, I didn't get that. That's a pretty.
2: Okay.
1: Sorry.
2: Is this about me or about you?
1: I'm a guest here. I don't want to get kicked out.
2: We did say you could ask a question.
0: Well, no, we did put an offer on the table that you could ask a question of us. We were trying to get someone to call in. So you might,
1: if you want,
0: if there's anything you would like to know from either of us, that would be fine too. So you got the iced coffee.
1: I got
0: iced matcha.
1: Matcha. Yeah.
0: Okay.
1: Yeah. I'm one of those that I have to have something in my stomach before I have coffee.
0: Oh, okay.
1: And maybe a little bit more protein in there.
0: Yeah.
1: Otherwise, I'll just be a sad tummy girl all day.
0: Well, that's good. That's good.
2: Yeah, so it's not your regular breakfast. What's the standard look like?
1: Okay, yeah. My regular breakfast, usually before work, I'm blending up a smoothie.
0: Oh.
1: Yeah. I try and do a good berry protein. Otherwise, oatmeal. Can't go wrong with oatmeal.
0: You put vegetables in your smoothie ever?
1: I have, okay. Yeah. Spinach, usually.
0: Okay.
1: Yeah. Trying and sneak some greens in there somehow.
0: Yeah.
1: It's blended up, so.
0: Right.
1: It all just.
0: I seem.
2: You still know it's there, though.
0: Yeah, I feel like you can always taste a little dirt.
2: That's
1: how I feel about beets. That's why beets don't go anywhere near my smoothies, really anywhere near me.
0: Oh, I
1: think they're gorgeous, but.
0: Oh, I love to eat beets. I never did because I thought they tasted like dirt. I am on board for that. But I once had my friend Iris, and this is when she was a child. She turned me on to grilling them.
1: Yeah. It's a defect of me. And I really believe that. They're gorgeous. Such
0: grilling
1: good
0: them,
1: color,
0: little
1: good
0: goat
1: for you.
0: Cheese.
1: Yeah,
0: little lemon
1: I love goat
0: juice,
1: cheese.
0: Little pistachios.
1: I love pistachios. I'm doing it wrong. I got to try again.
2: That's an intense breakfast.
0: Yeah, not for breakfast.
2: Oh, okay, in general.
0: Yeah, just like a side dish.
1: I kind of like a lunch for breakfast. Mm.
2: Lunch for breakfast.
1: I I want like a substantial.
2: Like a turkey club.
1: Sure. Like something substantial, hearty, and then maybe like breakfast, like breakfast for dinner.
2: Yeah, I like breakfast for dinner too. Yeah.
0: Brinner's a thing.
1: I would have.
0: Yeah.
1: We never
0: called it Brinner, I guess. But my mother always convinced us it was like the most exciting thing ever to have breakfast for dinner. And it took me, you know, probably 40 years to realize we were probably out of food. And that's why she's making pancakes.
2: Hey, parents got a parent. You know?
1: I know.
0: Good for her. Because it's still exciting to me if I happen to make breakfast for dinner.
1: Yeah. I think we should just be doing that just for fun. And also, yeah, probably because we don't have groceries. We just know the truth now.
0: Yeah.
1: Uh-huh. we just don't have groceries.
0: Lauren, not only did you bring the donuts, thank you very much.
1: Oh, of course.
0: You were with us down at the booth a week ago today at the Minnesota State Fair. How would you describe your experience? Not necessarily the booth, but your whole State Fair experience.
1: Well, it was certainly the earliest I've ever been to the State Fair. I've grown up going to the State Fair all my life. And that was the earliest. I could not believe that there was people there at 7:30 in the morning, like quite a few people milling around. And then, we were on a record-breaking day. Mm-hmm. So it was made sense there are people there so early because 204,000 people showed up. So it's a bit different in that sense. Mm-hmm. I've never gone on day two of the State Fair.
2: You are a donut aficionado because you... What you chose to do with your early time there at the fair was to wait in line for one of the much sought-after Amish donuts, which
1: people are
2: wondering, they didn't appear to be made by Amish people.
1: Right.
0: Why are they called that?
1: Great question. It must be like an Amish style or something.
0: Sure.
1: I actually don't know. I've just known for years that Peachy's Donut was like the donut to wait for.
0: And that's not a restaurant. That's just at the State Fair.
1: Yeah, as far as I know. Because I just moved here. I lived in the cities for years and never, it was only at the State Fair, so it wasn't around. But I just never waited for it. It's like, that's just too long of a line.
0: But you had the time.
1: I had the time.
0: Was it worth it?
1: It was so worth it, unfortunately. Like, I was hoping that it wouldn't be worth it because now I have to, whenever I go, I have to wait in line.
0: Yeah.
1: Yeah. It was 25 minutes, though.
0: It was a very simple concept. It's not like you can get different kinds. Right?
1: Yeah. It's one donut. It looks

0: Is there anything? It just was donut company based in Florida.
1: I was wondering.
0: Something about that gives.
1: I used to have authority. A recipe for right. Amish friend. I mean, I probably can have the recipe still, but Amish friendship bread, it was called.
2: Amish
0: friendship. Oh, is that where you give someone a starter and then it keeps going and going and going?
1: Yeah.
2: That's beautiful.
1: It had more of like a kind of a spice mix to it. Not spicy, but I wondered if that donut had that kind of cinnamon clove.
2: I wish. I don't. Sorry, I was going to throw you under the bus. I don't know if Malachi would pick up on that, though. You can't tell if it's pumpkin spice or if it's a regular glazed donut. No, it truly was just
0: come
2: like
0: to work, get roasted.
2: Well, that's what you get when you bring me on. I think it was just the texture of it that was so good. I was really thinking it was just going to be some plain donut and I wouldn't have to wait in line ever again for it. But yeah, anytime I go back, I think I'll have to wait.
1: So it's worth it. So if you're headed to the State Fair this
2: Peaches
1: weekend.
2: Peaches donut.
1: Yeah, do it. Wait in line. Just, you know, be with a friend so you can chat the whole time.
2: Yeah.
1: You know?
2: Or, I mean, I think I was so excited because I was like, no one's with me. I don't have to wait. I'm fine waiting. I don't have to feel stressed if anybody else doesn't want to wait. I played a little Mahjong on my phone.
1: Nice.
2: It's great.
0: So, Lauren.
2: Yes.
0: You are new to Northern Minnesota.
2: I am.
0: What do you love about KEXC? Has it been helpful since you moved to Northern Minnesota?
2: It has. I mean, KEXC, more or less, is the reason I'm here. So, I love the music y'all play, truly. I feel I'm not biased just because I'm with Malachi. But I'm not just trying to kiss up to the hosts here. I genuinely love all of the music everyone plays. I think it's just a good variety. I like hearing NPR in the mornings now. I just like hearing local news. I love John Latimer. I love just how it just feels like home now. I don't know. It's such a part of my day. It's a beautiful thing.
1: We just heard from Tim from Maple Grove. I think he's talking about the same thing we're talking about. He said, speaking of donuts for breakfast, yesterday morning I had an Amish donut from the bakery at the State Fair.
2: Yeah.
1: It's got to be the same one, right? I brought two and saved one for a leftover. I thought a day-old donut might not be good, but I was wrong. I reheated it, and it was great and big, too. It was all I needed for breakfast. I'm going to do that next year, says Tim.
0: Yeah. There were people walking away with boxes.
2: Yeah.
0: That might be in the future.
2: Well, I just saw... after we were at the State Fair, I saw someone had said, you can bring a backpack and just bring empty Tupperware. That's genius.
1: Wow.
2: Yeah.
1: Can I ask, you can say no to this, how much does one donut cost?
2: One donut was $6.
1: Oh.
2: So honestly.
1: I mean, fair prices, not terrible.
2: Exactly.
0: No, and it was bigger than the donuts we had this morning.
2: Yes.
0: Yeah.
2: Than a Krispy Kreme for sure.
0: I'm bad with numbers too. I'm going to say like a.
1: Not a size of a 45 record, not that big.
2: I think
0: no, but close.
2: Close, honestly. Close. Well, and I have a picture of it. They were made with love, so each of them was a bit different size.
1: Nice.
2: Each like, it was a little bit
0: larger
2: different.
0: Larger than a large bagel, but smaller than a small pie.
1: Okay.
0: Kind of like a pot pie size.
2: Yeah, something like that.
1: Have you ever made donuts?
2: I haven't.
1: Okay,
2: no.
1: Yeah, me either.
2: There's no
1: some
2: bagels.
1: Know how to but... do that. Oh. You have any bagels?
2: Yeah.
1: Oh.
2: Those are actually pretty easy.
1: Huh.
0: In The Bear. You ever watched The Bear?
1: Yes.
0: Okay.
1: Yes, Chef.
0: Which,
1: yes, Chef.
0: Exactly. I think, you know, it has many things in the show, but I think one thing people liked is that it's kind of accurate to some processes of food. And there's a whole bit about how donuts are like surprisingly difficult to do well. For being a simple sweet treat, they're known as like kind of tough to perfect the donut. So.
2: Yeah.
0: We should try. I mean, you need a vat of, you need to be able to boil things well.
2: Yeah, right.
0: So you need like a good boiling oil system.
1: Maybe a fry daddy, something like that.
2: I was going to say a donut competition, but yeah, if you need a whole system, maybe just, it's a group effort.
0: Yeah, the KEXC donut of the year.
1: Well, Lauren, you've now been on KEXC for What's for Breakfast. Welcome to Northern Minnesota.
2: Thank you.
1: Since you love the music, I'm assuming someday you'll be hosting, but you know.
0: A future host.
2: Yes. We'll see if people approve of my radio voice. So. Thanks for having me on.
1: Yep, thank you.
0: You're welcome.
1: Coming up, we'll have the sports page.
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1: Patchy dense fog, cloudy skies, then clearing today with highs in the mid-70s to mid-80s. And tonight, cloudy, temperatures 55 to 64. Be some clouds tomorrow, then becoming sunny, highs in the upper 70s to mid-80s. And looking a little bit similar, some slight chances of showers for the Labor Day weekend.
0: Coming up this hour, we're going to be catching up on First Friday, getting all your information. Also talking about a music festival going on. Of course, we've got the Up North Report again. Lots of fun stuff and the sports page on the way.
2: Then I turned to the sports page, and the Mets had blown it in the 13th inning. Papers can't make losing look like winning. I think the Phillies took it 5-4. There it was on the sports page. Only page that takes a firm position. Kind of like an honest politician. The kind you hardly find anymore. In fact, let's face it,

0: Time for another edition of The Sports Page. I'm Heidi Holton. That's Malachi Coons, Kyle Erickson joining us in the studio, and the one, the only, Fred Friedman joining us as well from his very voluminous office there with him, the books behind you. Fred, you look like a well-read man.
1: So, Heidi and Malachi, I got a pre-trivia question.
2: Oh,
1: who did I run into last night in Duluth and have dinner with?
0: Who'd you run into?
3: So
0: it wasn't planned.
3: Kyle's here, too. Us. Oh, was it Kyle?
4: It was me.
3: Oh.
0: And you guys had dinner together?
4: I had a convening that I helped facilitate in Duluth and was deciding if I should just head straight home or grab a bite to eat. So I went to one of my favorite little eating spots, and as I was being shown to my table, I walked by the one, the only Fred Friedman. So sat down and we broke bread together and had some fun conversation for a while.
0: Wow.
1: So I'd like to start with a sports/weather story. So I'm saying to Kyle, hey, the weather doesn't look good. They're talking lightning. And he says, I know. I got interrupted and says, Kyle, you're going to have thunderstorms and lightning driving US-2 home to Rapids, you know, from Duluth, right? A drive everybody here that's listening to is familiar with the road.
4: Yeah.
1: So I go to the UMD Augustana football game. UMD lost when they were up by 10 points with 4 minutes to go at Slippery Rock, Pittsburgh, outside of Pittsburgh last week. They're all down. I go to the game. Towards the end of the third quarter, UMD's behind, but it's competitive. And you see lightning in the distance. And people are all saying, I don't know if they're going to get this in. What are the rules? What are the rules? What are the rules? So UMD misses two extra points that would have tied it up. Then they make an all-kind a brain dead kind of play. They throw a 63-yard touchdown bomb, which is called back. You ready for this? Because some players on the sidelines were on the field.
4: Oh, no.
1: During it. So, boom, boom, boom. Augustana goes ahead with a field goal, 23-22, 3:20 to go. Here comes the lightning. Refs say suspended, suspended, suspended. Now, I didn't know this rule, but they're talking about it all over this morning. The leading coach, if they're the visiting team, has the right to say, that's it. We're going on the bus. We got a long drive back to Sioux Falls, 400 miles from Duluth. And he says, this is the Augustana coach. Nope, that's not right. Let's wait, wait, wait, play it out. They play it out. UMD marches down the field right at the buzzer. Wins the game.
4: Oh, 30. My goodness. Well, good on the coach for having the integrity to say, no, if the weather is going to safely permit it, we should see this through to the end. And that's as it should be.
1: Right. And listeners, there's a couple of great articles online about this, about sportsmanship and what happened. So they're easy to read. There's all kinds of interviews on, right? That was a crazy ending. Me, when the lightning came, I left.
4: Well, I tell you, Fred, it's good I hit the road back home when I did, because by the time I got to the suburbs of the greater Marble area, where I call home, it was like I was driving into the early scenes of The Wizard of Oz, and I was sprinting into the house as the skies unleashed on me. So I'm glad we had the time together that we did, and not a moment more.
1: Well said.
0: Anything?
1: It was no good.
0: Anything you can tell us about Fred that we don't know from our sports page conversations now that you've broken bread?
3: Yeah, what's his order?
4: So Fred was like, I mean, it would give away the restaurant, and I don't know if we can do free promotion for a business or not.
3: Just keep it vague. Just say, you know.
4: He was having a delicious sort of a soup dish with noodles that is also a favorite of mine, and so I was kind of jonesing for a different thing on the menu, so I went a different route, but...
0: Oh, was it a tiny little place you were at?
4: It is a different location from a place that is famously tiny with the worst parking access in Duluth.
0: I know what you're
4: talking
0: about.
4: That is vague but very clearly identifiable for folks who know what I'm talking about.
0: Yes.
1: Anybody who's been there know their original place, worst parking.
4: Oh, my goodness. Mm-hmm. You're taking your life in your hands trying to back out of the parking onto the, it's...
1: Yeah.
4: Dicey, but the food is worth it.
0: All right.
3: There you go.
1: Agreed.
3: Where are we starting today?
4: Well, you know where I usually like to start, but the Lynx are on hiatus, and probably not a bad thing because they had stumbled a little bit and lost two games in a row. So take a break, regroup, come back together, make a strong stretch run, and bring Minnesota another title.
3: Yeah, and not a lot of players participating in the World Cup.
0: Only Nafisha went from... No, that's not true.
3: Only Nafisha for the USA.
0: For the USA, but we have at least two or three, like Antonia Dallaire's from Belgium. She'll be playing. And then one of our newest players, Elena Buenavida from Spain, is playing on her home team. And it should be a lot of fun. Coach Reeve did not seem, of course, she wasn't happy. It was weird. She wasn't as mad. It's like she was resigned to what happened. Usually she's kind of yelling. She just said they better be busy in this time when they're not in the World Cup. They better not just be resting. And Nafisha Collier has said she felt like she's been playing at about 80% or less, and that doing the World Cup is going to make her be at 100% by the time she's back.
1: In terms of scheduling, when this is, you know, the dates, whose call is that?
0: What'd you say?
3: When this tournament takes place?
1: Exactly.
0: Oh, first game tonight, actually, against China.
1: Who determined when it was, where on the calendar, why the World Cup was now? You see what I'm saying?
0: Yes, I do, but I have no clue. Yeah.
3: Yeah, I mean, it must have been FIBA. Is that what it's called?
0: Yeah, FIBA.
3: Yeah. Yeah.
4: It is interesting that they landed just a few weeks before the end of the WNBA regular season, but...
0: Yeah.
4: I suppose when it happens in hockey, they go in the middle of the season there, too.
3: Yes, well... Yeah, hockey, I mean, hockey's main equivalent is the Olympics, which is sort of, there's other things that kind of choose when the time of it is. But yeah, I wonder if there's just, I don't know, is it that enough of the players in the World Cup are in the European leagues or are in different leagues that maybe those ones are not playing right now? Or because it does seem weird to do it right in the middle at this point.
1: I'm also wondering, Malachi, what the TV draw is for this, you know, in Europe.
0: Europe. Okay.
3: I bet it's bigger, I would guess, in other places than the U.S. But Heidi said it would be on TNT, right?
0: Yes. And I forgot to mention our very own Dorka Juhas is playing for her home team as well in Hungary. So she actually wasn't playing in the last game. I do want to ask you, Kyle, though, I need some sort of reassurance here, because Scott had told me all along, our senior correspondent, that yes, the Lynx were playing really well, but that the other teams were going to be progressing through the season. And unless the Lynx figured a way to hitch it up to the next notch, it wasn't a given for them. Or it wasn't like, he's kind of telling me to not be too excited here is what I feel like.
4: That sounds like a long time sports fan who has been burned before.
0: Okay,
4: so.
0: Okay. So.
4: Yeah, Scott makes a good, like, you can't rest on your laurels. They have been the best team in the league the entire year. But if you get complacent, you can get bounced because there's a lot of talent in the WNBA now. They still, I think, are the clear favorite to win a title.
0: Mm-hmm.
4: But, you know, there's been a little bit of growing pains reintegrating Nafisa Collier after missing most of the season with an injury. But that's the right problem to have. Like, oh my gosh, we have one of the top five players in the league coming back from injury while we're in first place. Whatever shall we do? I you know, we've got one of the best coaches in the league. They're going to figure it out.
0: Okay.
4: So.
1: Let me add that being the best team doesn't mean you win the championship.
4: Correct.
1: those of us old enough to know that in the 1990s, the Atlanta Braves were far and away the most talented team in baseball. Their three Hall of Fame pitchers won every Cy Young Award. They were running four Hall of Famers every day out there. And they won exactly one World
4: title. Yeah, and the 1998 Minnesota Vikings would like a word also.
1: Yeah,
4: 15-1 regular season record. Clearly, the most talented team in the league. And well, we don't need to revisit that trauma. We know what happened. Thanks, Gary.
3: Yeah,
4: Anderson.
3: Not so soon to you know another year of potential trauma coming your way.
4: Yeah, so. Well, that's the upside of the 2026 edition of the Minnesota Vikings, is nobody expects very much out of them. And when your expectations are low, the opportunity for disappointment diminishes. So that's my quick summary of how I think about our Minnesota Vikings for this season. I am interested to see how Kyler Murray will run the offense. He has been one of the most accurate quarterbacks in the league since he came into the league. the main criticism people seem to have of him is he's short, which seems weird. Like, they said the same thing about Doug Flutie back in the day, and that's why he didn't get a chance to play in the NFL until pretty late in his career, after he went to the Canadian Football League and dominated, and then came to the NFL and actually played pretty well for Buffalo, despite being later in his career. So being sub 6 feet hasn't really impaired Kyler Murray's productivity. He was in a really bad situation in Arizona.
1: Very bad.
3: I did see that his productivity and accuracy, and he doesn't even really attempt that many, downfield drops off drastically.
4: Yeah.
3: So he's like a check down short. And so it's, I think I saw people wondering how that'll work with Justin Jefferson, is that he doesn't seem to throw very well. I don't know if it's past 15 yards or past 10 yards, but some of what Jefferson's known for, Murray is not, doesn't appear to be that good at throwing.
4: Yeah.
3: So,
4: but part of that is compare the weapons you'll have in Minnesota to what he had in Arizona. Like, he did not have a top flight wide receiver, let alone a couple of them like the Vikings have, and a good tight end. And you know, he just has different possibilities, where if you just throw up a jump ball to a C tier receiver in Arizona, it's not going to end well. If you give Justin Jefferson a chance to go get it, he'll probably go get it.
1: He also has escapability, which Cousins clearly did not. A word football invented, by the way. Actually, he actually put in Webster's, escapability. So, which matters.
3: Yeah, a week from Sunday, playing the Packers.
4: Green Bay to open. So, big test, one of the better defenses in the NFL. It'll be a stiff test out of the gate, but hope springs eternal.
3: Should be fun. Asked. Yeah. Oh, I'm hopeful.
0: Of course he is. Look at it.
4: On the other side of the coin.
3: Yeah. Yeah, but not hopeful for the Vikings. Sorry. Anyways, you know, we'll save that. Maybe I can get Megan to make a friendly wager.
0: You know what I forgot about? Sorry, I'm going back to basketball here in the World Cup. Time difference. So the USA-China game is on right now. Deb is watching and Grand Rapids also listening to us. But third quarter, USA is ahead versus China. So, and then I did just a quick little look, Fred, to why it occurs during the WNBA season. And it's because the WNBA, it's an unusual thing to have the season when they do. And that's because of the NBA, is my guess. They are basing it on, what, as Malachi said, the traditional winter basketball calendar. They're used to that in European countries, in the overseas countries. And so, but they are, by 2030, they're going to change that.
3: Have it synchronized? Okay.
0: Yep.
3: Yeah. So. USA, you know, fingers crossed, they're by far the best team. So.
1: Yeah, well, for sure, the big network sponsors will be checking, seeing how TV ratings are.
0: Yeah.
1: Can we make more money getting it on, all that? Because one of the draws, we were talking about the Olympics, is people that don't even follow sports religiously follow the Winter and Summer Olympics, right?
0: Yep.
1: And it's all about money. So anyhow, the Twins in a game they had to win after beating Detroit every game this year in field, had three opportunities with a man on third base and less than two outs to win the game in extra innings. Strikeout, strikeout, strikeout, strikeout, strikeout. So I think the season's over.
3: They're three games back of the final wild card spot. Just checked. So three games back.
4: Yeah, an additional hurdle is that there are three teams that they're behind for that. So they need to win games, and they need everybody ahead of them to lose games. Fred, I can't say I disagree with you. I think if Joe Ryan hadn't got injured, it would be a very different landscape. He had been one of the best starting pitchers in the league up until he suffered his injury a couple of months ago, and then declined in effectiveness and now ended up on the injured list, of course. But it was really interesting to see what was a puzzling series of personnel decisions from the front office, where they made some trades before the deadline and actually added a couple of good bullpen arms, which they wouldn't have needed to do if they hadn't had a fire sale last summer. So it seemed like they were really going to try to compete, but then they had their top prospect, Walker Jenkins, dominating at AAA, didn't call him up, finally called him up at the end of August, at which point they were probably out of the running. And then when the roster expanded by two spots on September 1st, they called up a couple of a journeyman utility man and a relief pitcher rather than Emmanuel Rodriguez, who is their other top power hitting prospect. So I really can't make sense of if they're trying to win or not and how they're going about it. And will it even matter for player development and for team development, knowing that there is probably not going to be a baseball season next year? So it's kind of a weird Major League Baseball landscape for Minnesota fans right now.
1: Yeah, it's very weird. One thing we're going to have to decide this winter, Heidi, is how much attention we give Friday morning after Friday morning to labor negotiations with baseball. You know, we talked about it with the WNBA, as you know, mm-hmm. for 2 months, right? Mm-hmm. And they worked it out at the last second with an interesting concession. They'd give them far better salaries, but don't demand the firing of the commissioner. And now we're going to see it. I can't decide how much it's worth talking about or whether we should just go on to winter sports and just see, hey, whatever happens. You know what I mean? But it's going to be all over the sports pages.
0: Yeah. Oh. Speaking of winter sports, Malachi, you were telling me you're not thrilled about what's going on with the Wild this season, or you wouldn't be watching it quite as much.
3: Well, we'll see. The Wild is going prime, as many sports seem to be, or some other one. And I know the Lynx had the TV change mid-season, which also seems crazy.
0: They just go back and forth every game. It would be between sometimes on USA, sometimes on Prime, sometimes on this Victory app, and sometimes on network TV.
1: Drives me nuts.
0: Have to try to figure out where to find it.
3: So the Wild, I guess they'll all be in one place. So, I mean, okay. it's better, a better situation than that. But yeah, that was the big announcement, is that they will all the games will be on Prime. And I don't know if Prime is moving into like local sports network ownership specifically. I thought they had mostly been more like overall league games or nationwide games, I guess. But, yeah, that's where the Wild games will be on this year.
0: But you're
3: on Prime.
0: You're a big hockey person, and you probably won't be watching.
3: I haven't had Prime before. I just haven't wanted it. So I don't know. Maybe people have it and say it'll be easier. But it's interesting. Is that the way it's going to be going with all different regional sports TV? Is Prime going to take all those over too? I don't know what's going to. And if they do, I mean, at some point, I'm sure the prices will start going up a lot. But we'll see.
1: Okay, we pay for Prime and Netflix. I enjoy it when I watch it, but I don't watch it enough. I can't say I get my money's worth. You know what I mean?
3: Yep.
1: But if there's something I want to see, then I find myself, you know. But I can't say it's worth the money, you know.
3: And, yeah, I don't know if it's part of your general Prime TV or if it's like a Wild specific package.
1: It's general.
3: General?
1: Duluth.
3: Yeah. Well.
4: Well, speaking of getting their money's worth, maybe the biggest sports story of the week that I was just now remembering we didn't touch on is some years ago, the LA Clippers decided they really, really wanted Kawhi Leonard on their basketball team. And so they shipped 5 first round draft picks plus some other stuff to the Oklahoma City Thunder, I think was involved in a multi-team swap, which A, enabled Oklahoma City to become a dynasty potentially, and B, as a way to sweeten the pot per a comprehensive report that the NBA commissioned. There were allegations that the Clippers ownership had worked with a couple of corporations to steer a whole bunch of money to Kawhi Leonard without him actually performing any services or anything of value, as a way for the Clippers to circumvent salary cap limitations. Well, the report came out, and it is pretty damning, and one outcome of it is that the NBA is penalizing the LA Clippers, their first-round draft pick, for the next 5 seasons. They are suspending the owner from any NBA activity for a year. They're suspending their general manager and I think their director of operations for 6 months without pay, and on and on and on. So the Clippers in total gave up 10 draft picks, and are being fined $30 million and are losing the services of some talented personnel. And close observers of the NBA will note that all of this netted them exactly 0 NBA titles. So I would say they did not get their money's worth out of that hole.
3: That's a pretty incredible punishment. First round draft picks for 5 years.
4: Yeah. I was thinking about if it had been the other Los Angeles sports franchise that did this, the Darling Lakers, would the NBA have come down so heavily on them, or would they have given them a firm slap on the wrist and said, well, you silly people, don't do that again? But it's the Clippers who don't have the history, the cachet, the following, any of these things. So it kind of feels like they chose to make a real example out of them to other teams, saying, if you try to skirt salary cap rules, here's what you can look forward to. So best of luck to the Clippers fan base as they try to rebuild without any draft capital for the next decade.
1: So, well, two comments. One, the Clippers have a history of messing around. They had a former owner who got kicked out of the league for conduct.
4: Yeah.
1: And here's my lawyer conduct, right? Of course, the Clippers say, this is wrong, this is wrong, this is unjust, this is over the top. We're going to court. We're going to appeal this. Why would the courts want to possibly get involved in league business? This isn't a constitutional issue. This isn't about rights, if you understand what I'm saying. This isn't about a California statute or a federal statute. Why on earth, you know, would they ever want to get involved? And hopefully they'll say, pass, you know, it's league business.
4: Yeah, yeah, so, I agree.
1: We'll see.
0: All right, we got to get our trivia in quick here, but I do want to say I got a text, Malachi, that you'll be interested in. Nicole says that if people don't have Prime, you can buy a package to just watch the Wild games.
3: Okay,
1: good to know.
0: Prime, and the Star Tribune was reporting on that as well. So
1: thank you.
0: We'll get a few questions in here. Upsets and long shot winners in sports history. For example, the 7th-seeded U.S. Olympic men's hockey team defeated 3 of the top 5 teams to win the gold medal in the 1980 Olympics. After a dismal 1986 season in which they finished 21 games under 500, this team overcame 500-1 odds to win the 87 World Series.
4: Our Minnesota Twins.
0: That was supposed to be for Megan first. This quarterback had 4 NFL completions to his credit after playing in the Arena Football League and NFL Europe. He became the NFL's MVP as the Rams went 13-3 and won the 1999 Super Bowl.
4: Kurt Warner. They found him bagging groceries at a supermarket in Iowa.
3: There you go.
4: He turned into a Hall of Fame quarterback.
3: If you can bag groceries well, you can do anything.
1: Waterloo, that's what we've learned today. Waterloo, Iowa.
0: In the opening round of this year's World Cup soccer tournament, this country's team held future champion Spain to a scoreless tie. It followed that up with 2 more ties before being eliminated by Argentina in the round of 32.
3: That is Cabo Verde or Cape Verde?
0: Yep. This Oglala Lakota from Pine Ridge, South Dakota, stunned the track and field world by winning the 10,000-meter run at the 1964 Summer Olympics in Tokyo.
1: Billy Mills.
4: Billy Mills. I got to drive Billy Mills from Cass Lake to the airport in Minneapolis after he spoke at an event at Leech Lake Tribal College years ago. And what an engaging, interesting, amazed, just what a human being.
1: Yeah. I agree. And he speaks all over the country. You know, both in Indian country and in general, you know, does a heck of a job. Yeah.
0: This team was an 18-point underdog when it defeated the Baltimore Colts in Super Bowl III.
1: Jets.
0: Yep. Name the upset winners in the 1963 and 66 NCAA men's basketball tournament.
1: Texas Western in 66, 63, it's Loyola of Chicago.
0: Wow.
4: That's so impressive.
0: And finally, this team was 13.5 games out of first place in August before coming back to win the 1951 National League pennant.
1: The Giants.
4: The Giants.
0: Jeez. All right.
3: All right.
0: Nice job, you guys. Happy Labor Day weekend.
4: See you, folks.
3: Thanks, Fred. See you, Kyle.
0: Coming up, we've got local news. That is the Up North Report. And then we're going to be talking arts and events going on across northern Minnesota.
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2: For KAXE News, I'm Emma Crabb with the Up North Report. The U.S. Forest Service Research Lab in Grand Rapids will remain open after the agency walked back some of its large-scale reorganization plans originally announced last March. In a news release Thursday, the U.S. Forest Service announced it completed a national review of regional offices and labs, and that it would retain 61 offices nationwide. Of those retained offices, 41 were told back in March they would be closing. This includes the research lab in Grand Rapids, which is located on the Minnesota North College Itasca campus. The 65-year-old office has produced world-renowned research on forests and water. It's known for developing the concept of ecological forestry and the exploration of how different kinds of wetlands function. Scientists working in the Grand Rapids office have made significant discoveries about carbon emissions, mercury, and other pollutants, and the impacts of climate change. The Forest Service site in Ely is also on the list of those retained. The Koweishoe Experimental Forest there, along with other experimental forests, were already not part of the closures. A request for comment from the Forest Service was not returned by late Thursday afternoon. 23 offices are still slated for closure. According to the Forest Service, the cuts were made based off of occupancy, use, cost, and the ability of the impacted staff to commute to other offices. Mesabi Metallics is offering a $25,000 reward for information after receiving a bomb threat last week. In a news release Wednesday, the Itasca County Sheriff's Office invited anyone with information related to the threat to contact them with a tip. Sheriff Joe Dasovich says his office received a call from the company's head of security officer on Saturday. He says the large scope of the investigation at the mine near Nashwauk became apparent immediately. The sheriff's office determined the bomb threat was not credible. Now they've turned the investigation to the threat itself. Making a bomb threat is a felony. Workers returned to Mesabi Metallics on Monday. Court judges for the 9th Judicial District in Brainerd have asked the Crow Wing County Board of Commissioners for the presence of a deputy at every in-person hearing. The Brainerd Dispatch reports the judge's request comes in response to changing security environments in courthouses across the country. At the county board meeting on August 25th, Lieutenant Craig Katzenberger with the Sheriff's Office presented options for addressing the need. One option would be contracting courthouse screening to a security company, while another would be hiring additional court deputies. Both options would come with six-figure costs. According to County Administrator Deborah Erickson, the current 2027 budget doesn't include extra funds for judicial security. Commissioners still have time to add the sheriff's request in before setting a preliminary budget later this month. Drivers can be assured that the end is in sight for the first year of MnDOT's major reconstruction project in Bemidji. Larissa Donovan is coming around with more.
5: Motorists in Bemidji have endured a long summer of cones, detours, and lane shifts as MnDOT rebuilt Highway 197 between Walmart and Menards on the city's main thoroughfare. The project includes replacing some traffic signals with roundabouts and adding walking paths and concrete median. Contractors with the City of Bemidji have also added new roundabouts and walking paths on Middle School Drive and Hannah Avenue near the Westridge Shopping Center, which includes Target and TJ Maxx. Leslie Seitz from MnDOT's Bemidji office says construction is ahead of schedule and slated to end in early October. Temporary roundabouts along Hannah Avenue were being installed Thursday ahead of another detour that will begin Tuesday when many of Bemidji students return to classes.
6: On that first day of school, we know it is chaotic that morning, so we will wait to implement that detour until later in the morning.
5: Seitz notes that much of the work is being done in concrete instead of the bituminous that was in place before. The second phase of MnDOT's planned project will begin in May 2027 and include the northern segment of Highway 197 between Menards and the Bemidji Regional Airport. Larissa Donovan, KAXE News.
2: That's it for the Up North Report from the KAXE News Desk. I'm Emma Crabb, telling the stories of northern Minnesota through local news.
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3: 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Stay tuned for that here on the Friday Morning Show on KEXC. 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
0: Thanks also to Sanford Bemidji Joe Lucan Cancer Center, providing health and healing in a local setting, sanfordhealth.org. It's time to talk First Friday events. There are tons of things going on throughout our entire region. We've talked about the Bovee Farmers Day weekend, the 115th of that event. Have you ever been to it, Katie Marshall, Executive Director of McCrossy Arts Center?
8: Of course. It was a staple in my childhood, the parade in particular.
0: There we go.
3: I'm going to have my first experience tomorrow, I believe, at the Bovee Farmers Day. So,
8: isn't it on...
0: It's all weekend.
8: Oh, it's all, okay. I was going to say,
3: maybe not the
8: Labor
3: parade.
8: Day. Okay.
0: Parade like Sunday. Or Monday. Monday's the parade. Yeah. Goes on.
3: Okay.
8: And also the book sale.
3: So I'm going to see some other things then.
8: I'm sure there's plenty to see. The book sale, as I got slightly older, was always my fave.
0: There we go. Mm-hmm. Also, open mic tonight at Headwaters School of Music and Headwaters Music and Arts in Bemidji. Watermark Arts Center has an opening exhibit in Bemidji as well. And the 53rd annual Obashing Powwow is in Panema. So, Katie, is anything happening in Grand Rapids?
3: Yeah.
8: Yeah, there's plenty happening. We have, just at McCrossy alone, we have three separate exhibit receptions.
0: Wow.
8: So I'm kind of trying to take a deep breath, but yeah. So, the First Friday Art Walk has a plenty for folks to do from 4 to 7 this evening downtown. The first exhibit that Mac is also a part of is up at the Rife Gallery. It's the closing exhibit for an exhibit featuring the Lake Superior Watercolor Society. They're celebrating their 45th anniversary, and it's the show that's been up. This is the closing reception, so today is the last day to actually get to see it, and if anybody hasn't had a chance to check it out, I'd highly recommend it. There's over 40 pieces. It's a really incredible collection of pieces from folks who paint in watercolor in the Lake Superior region, so... that reception will be from 4 to 5 tonight at the Rife Gallery. And then you can head downtown for a whole bunch of other things happening. Nelia Harper and Doug Lean have a studio space on the lower level of the eye care clinic, and they will be both doing some demonstrations. Nelia will be demonstrating in oil paint, and Doug will be demonstrating in watercolor. At Bender's, they're showcasing Inspirations by Samantha, by an artist who... was diagnosed at age 12 with a genetic disease and continues to keep making art. She uses layered wood and repurposed items to make earrings, wall hangings, and more. So you can stop by and visit with Samantha and see some of her creations at Bender's. In Old Central School, Fire in the Village in room 203 will be open, having some artwork on display and for sale, and you can just chat and see what they have coming up for events and activities this fall. Free Range Food Co-op in room 209 is going to be welcoming Karen Olson Pottery. She has a variety of hand-painted and underglazed pottery that is inspired by nature and the North Woods. And up on the third floor, the artist in residence in the artist loft will include painter Rose Houlihan and a trio of artists who's sharing a space up there, Krista Madison, Vicky Minozzi, and Jenny Winkleman. So you can visit them, see what they've got going on. It's always fun to visit with artists and see their projects in progress. And then it is the final First Friday show and shine of the season at the old Kramer's parking lot on 1st Avenue and Highway 2. The Northern Cruisers and Itasca Vintage Car Clubs will be out, and the event is open to the public, and it's open to all collector cars, trucks, and motorcycles of any year. So stop by and check that out.
0: And they're always open to any questions you might have about their cars. They
8: absolutely
0: love talking cars.
8: Yes, it's a great place to stop by and visit, and a fun addition to the Art Walk. So get that in before we head into fall and they have to take a little break. Then Wings and Willow Art Gallery and Custom Framing is hosting Kimberly, a wire weaving jewelry artist. She uses sterling silver, copper, and creates elaborate pendant designs. She'll be demonstrating weaving hat bands on a weaving loom, so you can stop by and see some artwork in progress. And then Rapids Brewing Company is hosting live music from 6 to 9 p.m. Sam and Matthew Miltich will be joined by special guest Gary Schulte, and I mistakenly included Jay Epstein, who will not be there because he broke his leg.
3: Gary on violin. I saw that on Facebook. Yeah.
8: So, Gary is a fantastic violinist, and it'd be fun to stop by and see him there from 6 to 9 at Rapids Brewing. And then at McCrosty, as I mentioned, we've got a couple exhibits opening. In the Minnesota Gallery, we have an opening for an exhibit called We've Got You Covered. It's a two-person show of appliqued mural blankets by Rick Kakagabe and Eliza Clare. And Rick has been doing mural blankets for decades, and Eliza's a young artist, and they had a sort of an apprenticeship program where she learned how to make the blankets with him. So they're showing both of their work in that gallery. And then in the Guineman Creative Space, we are hosting artist Sam Zimmerman, who has an opening of his new exhibit, Oui Ti Ba Je Mang, which translates to tell a story. It includes a series of paintings paired with stories in Ojibwe, Mon, and English that share cultural teachings. So stop by and check that out. Everything at the MAC is from 4 to 7. We'll have artist talks around 6. Lots of refreshments. And yes, I think that covers most of it. If anybody didn't catch all of those details, you can find them on grandrapidsarts.org. And info about the MAC show is at macrostyartcenter.org.
0: Katie, it's September. Does that mean that classes are going to be starting?
8: Absolutely. Yes, that is ramping up. We've been taking lots of registrations. Our catalogs are currently at the post office, so should be arriving in folks in members' mailboxes shortly, and you can stop by the MAC and pick up a copy as well. So those are kicking off. We've got, we have several dozen classes, I think over 30 just for this fall, and lots of for all ages. So there's some really fun ones coming up. I know the weaving an Irish knitting basket has been filling up quickly, so check that out. And there's a couple, Bruce is back with his intro to wheel throwing for adults class, which is a great way for folks to get into pottery. Heidi, I know you've had some experience with that.
0: Well, we were wondering, I was supposed to ask about that because we thought it would be in the community ed. You have some classes in there, so we thought maybe the class wasn't happening again, but it is, right?
8: Yeah, and it should have been in there.
0: It was. We didn't see it in there.
8: Okay, well,
0: yeah.
8: I don't know.
3: Well,
8: all
3: then the, I figured out.
8: I don't know all the ins and outs.
0: Well, I was like, is Bruce okay? Like,
8: Bruce is okay.
0: I thought maybe it got filled up. You know, the resident, he's sort of the mystical Bruce.
8: Yes.
0: Folks who know pottery know Bruce.
3: The mystical
0: town.
3: Bruce. I like that. Dumb person question. What is applique?
8: Applique. So,
3: what does that mean?
8: I don't know the exact definition, but in this case, they call them mural blankets because they look kind of like quilts, but there's not like a quilting process. They're large quilt size blankets, but the design, instead of being quilted on, which I assume is sort of the sewing, they are applique, is like they're applied to the surface of it.
3: Okay.
8: So they're
3: like pressed.
8: Yep. They're sort of attached, affixed via heat and some stitching, but stitching as well. Yeah, but it's not the quilting process, I guess. So
3: okay. Thank you.
8: That's my best attempt.
3: That's great. Yeah. I read it the other day on the air, and I thought, I don't know if I know what if I'm saying this right or if I know what I'm talking about.
8: I'm sure Rick and Eliza can give lots more detail. And they have great, all their blankets are inspired by important women in their lives. And so they have some great stories that go along with them. And Rick has shown in our Guineman space before, but not in the Minnesota gallery. So he always does a nice artist talk as well. So I look forward to that.
0: Sounds great.
8: Yeah. And then I'm going to give an early shout out to our fall studio tour because we also just got the brochures for those delivered, and you can pick them up at the MAC anytime, but that's the first weekend in October, the 3rd and 4th. So
0: okay,
8: that'll be here before we know it.
0: All right. It's Katie Marsha from the McCrosty Art Center. Coming up, we'll talk about, we're learning about another event going on.
3: Thorstock. A music festival in the Iron Range with lots of good bands. So much going on this weekend. It's Labor Day weekend. If you know of something that you haven't heard us talk about, please send it in to 218-326-1234. So much going on in northern Minnesota, so help us out. Thank you, Katie.
8: Yeah, thanks.

0: Music there by Sarah Cahoon.
1: Yeah, new album from her, Pacific Northwest country artist. And I still need to dig into it, but I heard from Kari lots of good songs on it. And I like that one. Horse Running. Is that you said?
0: Yeah.
1: There we go. You heard it here on KAXE. In just a moment, we're going to be chatting with Thor Leisman about a music festival that's going on this weekend in Eveleth. So stay tuned for that. You're listening to the Friday Morning Show here on KAXE. I'm Malachi Coons. Heidi Holton over there. 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
0: We also received support from the Bagley Area Arts Collaborative. 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
1: Thor Leisman is a Iron Range musician, if I can say the word, mover and shaker, promoter of a lot of different concerts, and even has a music festival named after him. Has a new album out with his group, Thor Leisman and the Regulars, and been looking forward trying to get something set up with you on that topic. We're going to be chatting more about the album, but today we want to talk about this festival that you're putting together. So welcome on to KAXE, Thor.
2: Yeah. Hey, how's it going, guys?
0: Good.
1: It is good. You have a festival named after you called Thorstock. How does that happen?
2: I do. Well, it's kind of a brainchild of mine, actually. I purchased a house south of Eveleth back when I was in my earlier 20s. And my mom actually kind of... we were walking around the yard one day and she's like, you know, you could have a music festival back here. And it kind of sprouted this little seed in my head. And I kind of envisioned the whole thing and it slowly just kind of snowballed into what it is today.
1: And there's lots of great bands coming this weekend. We've got everyone from Gary Farmer and Keith Cicola are going to be playing, Brothers Burn Mountain, lots of Duluth bands. I know you're connected with the Duluth scene. Your group, Thor Leisman and the Regulars. So you're very connected in the Iron Range music scene and beyond. How did that happen?
2: I think that kind of just happened from just growing up. And my father was a drummer when I was he played in bands when I was just a pup. And you know, my dad and Rich Mattson had played back when they were in high school together in their first bands. And you know, after Rich ended up moving back to the Iron Range after living down in Minneapolis for a period of time, you know, the Iron Range Original Music Association kind of got formed. And, you know, after I came onto the scene, I grabbed on, you know, I grabbed the reins and was like, already it's time to set sail with this puppy now.
1: So this is at your house. I saw it says camping welcome. Is it kind of just a show up, participate in a music festival type situation?
2: Yeah, more or less. It's a show up and participate in a musical kind of situation. You know, I'm situated on a 5-acre parcel of park-like land. So there's plenty of room for people to set up tents and get to know each other and you know, hang out for the weekend. Yeah, music starts at 2,
1: tomorrow, right?
2: Yeah, tomorrow.
1: Yeah. So Saturday and Sunday music starts at 2. And where exactly is this located? I saw it says Thor's Garage. Did a little Google Maps thing. Is that what people can search for if they want to check out this festival?
2: Yep, sure can. Thor's Garage. That's 100% the place.
0: Does your mom think it's pretty cool that she inspired this?
2: I think she's probably finding out right now that she's the one who sprouted the seed for it.
0: Nice.
1: Yeah, so I had heard, and I wouldn't be surprised, you know, we have listeners all around the Iron Range, northern Minnesota, if some people had seen that band back in the day that your dad was in with Rich Mattson. Was it called The Imports? Did I see that?
2: It was called The Imports, yeah. And they actually played Thorstock number one. So this is this is going to be Thorstock 4. I've done this for 3 years. This is the fourth consecutive year. And yeah, they would be able to, lots of people have lots of Eveleth people, I should say, have grown up listening to the Imports, and a couple of times a year they get together and play a live show.
1: As far as who's playing this year, anyone that you are really excited to see, some new bands? Like, there's, you know, I consider myself more knowledgeable than most. I do our Minnesota music programming, and there's some groups on the lineup that I'm not familiar with at all. So, what type of music and what would you, someone you're really looking forward to seeing at Thorstock this year?
2: Well, so the 2 days are kind of be split up between more of like a rock and roll and then more of like a folksy sort of background on Sunday. Saturday is a little bit more punk rock, a little bit more rock and roll, a little bit of a heavier vibe. I'm excited to see all the bands because they're all my friends, and I'm just excited to be able to get all my friends together and be able to share what they do with, you know, anybody who decides to make their way out to Scout Camp Road. I'm particularly excited to have Squid Life Crisis, Crimson Soul, and Narwhals come and play, just because they haven't, and the Draco Volans, just because they haven't played an official Thorstock yet. The Leave Alones and Narwhals actually have, but they haven't been here in a couple of years, so it kind of feels like their first time all over again.
1: Did you hear that, Heidi? They're called Squid Life Crisis. What can you tell us about a band called Squid Life Crisis,
0: yeah, I
1: Thor?
0: Like it.
2: Oh, well, it's all in the name, you know. They're pretty punk rock, pretty heavy. But not, I guess, not like metal-y sort of heavy, but in terms of you know, electric guitars and you know, gravelly vocals. I've met them a handful of times down in Duluth and invited them up, and you know, they're excited to come and play.
1: At times, I think it seems, or maybe I've heard from some people who are living in Grand Rapids or around, that they, or sometimes it's a little hard to find out about like some Iron Range events, but there is obviously this very thriving music scene you're a big part of. Is this event like open to everyone? Just trying to get as many people there, but there's lots of cool things happening in the Iron Range music scene right now. I want more people to get out and take it in. What can you say to get people to make that trip?
2: Well, I think that is something that they just got to realize that it's the end of summer, and you know, things after this weekend are really kind of start to dwindle down in terms of summer shenanigans. And this is kind of the last blowout to be able to make things happen and get people together and bring people together to be able to create, you know, those good types of human connection that we all get to share with one another.
0: You know, and I would say, you know, people kind of, we hear people that kind of complain like nothing's going on, and you know, I wish I could see
2: all
0: more live music. Like, if you want it, you got to go to it. You got to show up at things. And
1: For sure.
0: That's where a scene happens, you know?
2: So the Iron Range for me is you know, it's not unheard of to drive over a half an hour if you're living down in the cities in a big metropolitan area. You know, granted, you're only going 10 miles away, so it doesn't feel like it's a half an hour and you got all the traffic. But a half an hour on the range is you know, easily 30-35 miles to go someplace, and it, you know, it, in your head it's a much longer jaunt than what it actually is.
0: Yeah, and a calm drive, you know. Mm-hmm. I mean, if you think about, sometimes don't we feel bad for our friends in cities? Like, what a commute is like when you live outside of a city is actually very calming and nice. You're seeing a lot of trees and great nature, so
2: for sure.
1: That is Thor Leisman putting together Thorstock. Did you say number 5? Is that right?
2: Number four,
1: Thorstock on Scout Camp Road, Eveleth, Minnesota. Your band, Thor Leisman and the Regulars, playing. What time is your set?
2: We're playing at 9 o'clock on Saturday, and there might be some sort of secret set on Sunday. And
1: you heard it first.
2: Yeah.
1: All righty. Thank you, Thor. Thanks for coming on the morning show. Got an album out as well with that group. Appreciate the tip on Thorstock number 4.
2: Yeah, thanks for having me, Malachi and Heidi. I really appreciate it.
0: You're welcome. Coming up, we'll be bringing you, or Andrew Dzinga will be bringing you Headwaters here on People Powered KAXE. How cool is that? that I want to put on a festival, so I'm just going to do it in my backyard.
1: Yeah, it's really cool. We got to meet Thor at Rialto this year, and we had just gotten his new album, which I was just looking forward to playing. I couldn't find it. It's Runoff. Someone loved it and has stolen it here at KXC.
0: Run off with it.
1: But he's got a new great album out called Diamond on the Hill with his band Thor, Leisman, and the Regulars. And yeah, he's just making a lot of things happen on the Iron Range music scene and kind of connecting those older groups that his dad was a part of to the younger wave. So check that out tonight. There is also a festival at Camp Du Nord up in Ely going on. There's the Native American Music and Art Festival down at the Mille Lacs Indian Museum and Trading Post. There's a Foxby release show tonight. We heard about how much art there was with Katie Marshall. It's a happening time. As he said, things are happening. Just got to get out there and take part in your scene.
0: Yeah, we'd also like to thank Mask and Rose Women's Theater in Pewaukee presenting The Rip Your Lady. That is tomorrow at 7 p.m. Written and performed by Kim Schultz. The one-woman play chronicles the life and spirit of Boundary Waters resident Dorothy Moulter. Tickets and more information, maskrose.com.
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And that was Kurt Vile from his new album, Philadelphia's Been Good to Me. And that song was called Philly's Been Good to Me. I saw Kurt Vile back in 2012, I believe. And it was when Smoke Ring from a Halo came out. And there was one guy at the concert who just kept yelling, "We love you, Kurt." He had been drinking. I'll at least mention that. And he just kept yelling all night, "I love you, Kurt." And at one point, Kurt Vile was just solo on the stage, just playing the guitar. And his bassist had to go up to the guy and said, "Hey, Kurt doesn't like it when you do that." And now I think about it, every time I hear a Kurt Vile song or think about Kurt Vile, I think about that guy being told, "Kurt doesn't like it when you do that." Before that, we have Michelle David and the True Tones with the song Seasons from the new album Soul Woman. And to start off, we had Tao and Nico Case from Tao's upcoming album Show Me. That song was called Catch as Catch Can. 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And don't forget, coming up at 9:45 and on every weekday here on KAXE, it will be time for the Daily Slice of Green Cheese, where I'll ask you a trivia question. This one will be about agriculture, in a way, I guess. I don't know if there's a more specific way. But that'll be coming up at 9:45 this morning. I'm here until 10 o'clock. Then we're going to hand things over to Malachi Coons for Minnesota Mixtape. All right, let's get back into the music. In this next block, we're hearing from the Modern Lovers, Josh Ritter. But first, Nubian Twist have a new album out called Chasing Shadows. This song is called Body Flows, and it features Neliola here on KAXE.

And that was the Modern Lovers with Old World here on Headwaters, your source of great music. Before that, we had Josh Ritter with Wild Ways from his new album, I Believe in You, My Honeydew. And before that, we had Body Flows by Nubian Twist from their new album, Chasing Shadows. To continue along with my Fargo life stories, I actually saw Jonathan Richman from the Modern Lovers. Of course, he's solo by then. I saw him load up a van with his guitars and stuff like that. And so that is my Jonathan Richman story. Don't try to steal it. That one's mine. Like I said, you're tuned in to Headwaters. I'm Andrew DeZingle, your host for this morning until 10 o'clock. And then we're going to hand things over to Malachi Coons for Minnesota Mixtape. Looking at weather today, patchy dense fog early. Otherwise, it should be cloudy, then gradually clearing. High 75 to 84 degrees, southeast winds 5 miles per hour. Tonight, cloudy with temps 55 to 64 degrees. Tomorrow, mostly cloudy, becoming sunny, highs in the upper 70s, mid 80s. Slight chance of showers in the evening, otherwise lows 60 to 65. And then Sunday, chance of showers and thunderstorms in the afternoon, highs in the upper 70s, low 80s. This could interfere with some barbecue plans going on this Labor Day weekend with all this storm. But you know what? We need this rain, so I'm not going to complain. 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Ask anyone with a DWI if it was worth it. Don't drive impaired. Drive sober. Drive smart. All right, now it's time to hear from the KAXE Album of the Week. This week, it is I Must Be Dreaming by Alabama Shakes. It's their first album in 11 years and their third overall. I was kind of worried that there wasn't going to be any more new Alabama Shakes records. I know Brittany Howard has made two solo ones, and I kind of just assumed that Brittany Howard was just going to keep making solo records. But I'm happy to have them back because this new album I really enjoy. The album brings a mellower, more soulful sound and showcases Brittany Howard's falsetto. This is definitely a not as hooky album as last. It's more of like a dreamscape type thing. And I think that's what I really enjoy about it. I wasn't expecting that from Alabama Shakes. But we're going to hear a tune from the new album. This one's called A

And that was the always terrific Always from their album Anti-Socialites. That song was called Not My Baby. To continue my Fargo life story chronicle journey here on Headwaters, I saw Always back in, this will be in 2014 in Fargo, at a free show in a bar. And my friend and I, we like to get the set list. It's cool to have. It's a neat souvenir. And we grabbed the Always set list, but he grabbed it. And he's like, do you want this? And I'm like, I do, but I feel like you should take it since you're the one who grabbed it. And so we made a compromise where we split the set list in half. So each, we both have a half of an Always set list. Mine's in a tape cassette because I already had the record and I didn't want to buy it again. So I bought the tape cassette, I guess. So anyway, that's life in Fargo, I guess. Before that, we had Buzzcocks with Love Is Lies from their album Love Bites. And before that, we had I Will Die in This Jean Jacket, Minnesota artist, with the song DOA. Hopefully you got a chance to catch the interview Malachi Coons had with I Will Die in This Jean Jacket on Wednesday's Headwaters. I assume that will eventually be online available as well. And then before that, we heard from the KAXE Album of the Week. It was Alabama Shakes. The album's called I Must Be Dreaming, and the song is called Another Life. You are tuned in to Headwaters, your source for great music here on KAXE. I'm your host this morning, Andrew DeZingle, and now it's time for a daily slice of green cheese, our daily trivia question. Be the first to call in with your correct answer, and we'll send you a coupon for a treat at an area business. Thanks goes out to today's sponsors, Harmony Food Co-op in Bemidji and the Good Life Cafe in Park Rapids, for making the daily slice of green cheese possible. If you have won sometime in the last 30 days, please hold your calls and give someone else a chance. Here is today's question. Which fruit did many people in the Western world think was poisonous until 1820? If you know the answer or want to make a guess, call 218-326-1234. The question again is, which fruit did many people in the Western world think was poisonous until 1820? Call 218-326-1234 with your guess. And while we're waiting for your guesses, we're going to hear a tune from Amen Dunes from their album Freedom. This song is called Blue Rose.

And that was Amen Dunes with the song Blue Rose. We do have a winner for today's slice of green cheese. Gene from Chisholm answered the question correctly and is going to Natural Harvest in Virginia. That question again was, which fruit did many people in the Western world think was poisonous until 1820? And the answer is tomatoes. 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This week's host is Mike Spry. All right, we're going to get back into the music. Here is Jade Bird with their cover of L.A. Freeway.

0: And that's the Killers with When You Were Young. 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And a final look at the weather today should be cloudy, then gradually clearing, highs 75 to 84 degrees, southeast winds 5 miles per hour. Tonight, cloudy with temps 55 to 64. Tomorrow, mostly cloudy, becoming sunny, highs in the upper 70s, mid 80s, slight chance of showers in the evening.
1: Welcome to Minnesota Mixtape. I'm Malachi Coons. Every week, I spotlight the Minnesota music scene. Coming up today, new music from Goth Cowboy and Clover's Daughter. Two rising musicians using pop in very different ways. We've also got new music from longtime Minnesota musicians like Charlie Parr and the Jayhawks, plus Thomas X, Humbird, Henny Peaches, and Good Morning Bedlam. And we'll head back to the late 60s for underground garage rocker Michael Yonkers, who passed away earlier this year. We've got mid-aughts hip-hop from Kill the Vultures and a favorite from last year, Under Violet. This is Minnesota Mixtape, made possible by the Arts and Cultural Heritage Fund and produced at KAXE, an independent and people-powered community radio station broadcasting from the north bank of the Mississippi River. We're going to start off today with Mina Moore, an artist whose two singles for Secret Stash I have been playing to death, so I decided to check out her earlier work. She had one other album from 2018 called Amongst Ourselves, and it's got this sweet little gospel and R&B tune called Maury. Said I got-

Still putting out good music over 40 years since they formed. It's a brand new one from the Jayhawks here on Minnesota Mixtape. Kingston Girl off the new album, their 12th, called Sanctuary Park. A little later in the show today, we will hear from Clover's Daughter and Goth Cowboy, Minnesota artists early in their career with new music and a bright future. For now, we'll keep it with artists who have been making great music for a long time. Charlie Parr's 19th studio album, Rooming House, is due out in October of this year, and the folk blues musician is still finding new territory as the album will be a folk opera concept album, his words, about various characters living in a boarding house and inspired by Parr's own experience living in one when he first moved to the Twin Cities. Check out the title track and lead single, Rooming House.

0: PK Mayo and Mercury Blues. It's a song included on his new retrospective album, All Before Yesterday, looking at a long and varied career that saw him become a member of both the Minnesota Blues and Country Hall of Fame. Originally from Eveleth, he's now based in Hill City and still crisscrossing the state and probably playing near you. It is time for our first break here on Minnesota Mixtape.
1: 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I'm Kari Hedlund. Happy Friday. 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Highs today around 75 to about 84, and for the weekend, Saturday, becoming mostly sunny throughout the day, highs in the upper 70s to mid 80s, and Sunday might see some showers and thunderstorms in the afternoon. Highs again in the upper 70s to low 80s. Waterways likely will be extremely busy this weekend as people across Minnesota enjoy the lakes on Labor Day. The Minnesota DNR reminds us the state waters belong to everyone and everyone has the right to enjoy them. Wear a life jacket, own your own wake, prevent the spread of aquatic invasive species, and stay sober. Here's more from Minnesota Mixtape with Malachi Coons.
0: Welcome back. This is Minnesota Mixtape, a weekly deep dive into the Minnesota music scene. I'm your host, Malachi Coons. Goth Cowboy is a new Minnesota indie pop duo of Maya Subramanian and Zach Cliver, who just dropped their debut EP, Reverent. It features catchy and slightly whimsical pop songs like this one, Stardust.

Clover's Daughter and Coward, and a tune from her new album, Out of Character. That's a solo project of Noor Shami, another young artist from Minnesota making interesting pop music with a dark edge. Up next on Minnesota Mixtape, I've got Red Lake rapper Thomas X hitting a sweet 90s hip-hop and G-funk sound with this tune from a brand new album, Always Be Brave. Featuring guest vocalist Anamiki Fallsfeather and B. Wade, here is Old School Niji.

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The one thing that'll always bring me back up is remembering that my moonshine is there. 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

0: Going back 20 years for some Kill the Vultures here on Minnesota Mixtape, Moonshine from the duo of rapper Alexi Half Moon Cassell, who went on to found Roma de Luna with his then partner Channy, and producer Steven Anatomy Lewis. That beat, so sick, gets me every time. That's off their 2006 second album, Careless Love. 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
0: The Penny Peaches are a family band bringing the harmonies that only sisters can to sweet Americana songs, and they just dropped a new EP called The Garden. Sisters Hattie and Grace Peach lead the way. You can even hear their dad, John, keeping the beat on...

Bruno Plum on Minnesota Mixtape. That is a live version of Flip Your Pillow. They recorded for the Audio Tree live series. The melancholic indie pop singer-songwriter put together a terrific band for that session. Fellow Minnesota musicians Lou Tallow and Noah Francis on drums and guitar, and Pictoria Vark on bass. That's not a slip-up. That is the recording name of Victoria Park. Let's rock our way out of the show today. Stay tuned for Michael Yonkers on Minnesota Mixtape. Right now, Rich Matson and the North Stars.

Music from one of Minnesota's key underground rock figures. That song is from 1968 and what should have been his debut album, but never saw the light of day until Sub Pop gave it a full release in 2003. That is Sold America from the Michael Yonkers Band off Micro Miniature Love. Take some time to check out the life and music of Michael Yonkers. He passed away this April. I'm Malachi Coons. Thank you for joining me for another Minnesota Mixtape, made possible by the Arts and Cultural Heritage Fund through you, the citizens of Minnesota, and produced at KAXE, an independent and people-powered community radio station broadcasting from the north bank of the Mississippi River. I'll see you back here next week.

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0: These days, Dermot Kennedy is one of Ireland's biggest music stars, the kind who headlines arenas multiple nights in a row. And that's part of the reason it was so special to bring him back to where it all started for a performance recorded at Bewley's Cafe Theatre, just upstairs from where he used to busk on Dublin's famed Grafton Street. And even back then, he knew he was destined for big things.
1: When I had nothing going on, when I couldn't get a gig playing in that street out there, at that point, I had this like confidence that bordered on arrogance, I would say. And it was really kind of like, I know I'm good at this. This is so frustrating. Why don't people know who I am?
0: Coming up, Dermot Kennedy performs an intimate, powerful set for the grand finale of our Sense of Place Dublin series. And we talk about his new album, about songwriting, and his remarkable voice.
1: Sometimes people talk to me about singing in my accent, and I'm just kind of like, yeah, it's the only one I have.
0: Dermot Kennedy, today. I'm Raina Duras. This is World Cafe.
2: For KAXE News, I'm Emma Crabb with the Up North Report. The U.S. Forest Service Research Lab in Grand Rapids will remain open after the agency walked back some of its large-scale reorganization plans originally announced last March. In a news release Thursday, the U.S. Forest Service announced it completed a national review of regional offices and labs and that it would retain 61 offices nationwide. Of those retained offices, 41 were told back in March they would be closing. This includes the research lab in Grand Rapids, which is located on the Minnesota North College Itasca campus. The 65-year-old office has produced world-renowned research on forests and water. It's known for developing the concept of ecological forestry and the exploration of how different kinds of wetlands function. Scientists working in the Grand Rapids office have made significant discoveries about carbon emissions, mercury, and other pollutants, and the impacts of climate change. The Forest Service site in Ely is also on the list of those retained. The Kowishawi Experimental Forest there, along with other experimental forests, were already not part of the closures. A request for comment from the Forest Service was not returned by late Thursday afternoon. 23 offices are still slated for closure. According to the Forest Service, the cuts were made based off of occupancy, use, cost, and the ability of the impacted staff to commute to other offices. Mesabi Metallics is

0: to Mesabi Metallics on Monday. Court judges for the 9th Judicial District in Brainerd have asked the Crow Wing County Board of Commissioners for the presence of a deputy at every in-person hearing. The Brainerd Dispatch reports the judge's request comes in response to changing security environments in courthouses across the country. At the county board meeting on August 25th, Lieutenant Craig Katzenberger with the Sheriff's Office presented options for addressing the need. One option would be contracting courthouse screening to a security company, while another would be hiring additional court deputies. Both options would come with six-figure costs. According to County Administrator Deborah Erickson, the current 2027 budget doesn't include extra funds for judicial security. Commissioners still have time to add the sheriff's request in before setting a preliminary budget later this month. Drivers can be assured that the end is in sight for the first year of MnDOT's major reconstruction project in Bemidji. Larissa Donovan is coming around with more.
1: Motorists in Bemidji have endured a long summer of cones, detours, and lane shifts as MnDOT rebuilt Highway 197 between Walmart and Menards on the city's main thoroughfare. The project includes replacing some traffic signals with roundabouts and adding walking paths and concrete median. Contractors with the City of Bemidji have also added new roundabouts and walking paths on Middle School Drive and Hannah Avenue near the Westridge Shopping Center, which includes Target and TJ Maxx. Leslie Seitz from MnDOT's Bemidji office says construction is ahead of schedule and slated to end in early October. Temporary roundabouts along Hannah Avenue were being installed Thursday ahead of another detour that will begin Tuesday, when many of Bemidji students return to classes.
2: On that first day of school, we know it is chaotic that morning, so we will wait to implement that detour until later in the morning.
1: Seitz notes that much of the work is being done in concrete instead of the bituminous that was in place before. The second phase of MnDOT's planned project will begin in May 2027 and include the northern segment of Highway 197 between Menards and the Bemidji Regional Airport. Larissa Donovan, KAXE News.
0: That's it for the Up North Report from the KAXE News Desk. I'm Emma Crabb, telling the stories of northern Minnesota through local news.
3: 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Woodland Bank believes in building community and serving local nonprofits like KAXE.
4: This is World Cafe. I'm Raina Duras. When we landed in Dublin for our Sense of Place Dublin series, the very first shop I went into right at eye level, there was our guest today on the cover of a magazine, Dermot Kennedy. He had just released his latest album, The Weight of the Woods, and it was a big deal. It debuted at number one on the UK charts, making him the first Irish solo artist to have each of his first three studio albums hit number one. He was also getting ready for a stadium tour that would see him playing to thousands and thousands of people. But today, you'll hear him playing for just a handful in this session recorded at Bewley's Cafe Theater, a tiny room set just back from Dublin's bustling Grafton Street, where Dermot Kennedy used to busk in his early days. We talk about those early days, about Ireland's influence on his music, and about his new album coming up, and you will hear his pared back performance that really lets you experience the power of his voice. He begins with a song from The Weight of the Woods, live for World Cafe, Sense of Place, Dublin. This is Dermot Kennedy, Blue Eyes.

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0: Thank you.
1: Performing a song from his new album, The Weight of the Woods, Dermot Kennedy with Blue Eyes in front of a live audience at Bewley's Cafe Theatre in Dublin, Ireland for our World Cafe Sense of Place Dublin Sessions. I'm Raina Duras. Dermot Kennedy, welcome back to the World Cafe.
0: Thank you very much.
1: This is your third album, The Weight of the Woods.
0: True, yeah.
1: Over the years, you've explored other genres. You've explored pop. You've explored hip-hop. On this one, you chose to pare things back a bit, really let your voice take center stage. Why was that a decision you made?
0: I think it took me this long. I guess artists all have varying levels of how long it takes them to get to a point where they feel like they have this creative conviction, you know? And I think it's been interesting for me because when I had nothing going on, I couldn't get a gig, I was playing in that street out there. At that point, I had this like confidence that bordered on arrogance, I would say. And it was really kind of like, I know I'm good at this. This is so frustrating. Why don't people know who I am? It was really quite like chip on your shoulder type thing. And then it's interesting because then you get into it and I feel like you're humbled quite quickly, you know? You realize everybody's very good. And also at the same time, there's just so much at play, you know? Like you're trying to tour, you're trying to make music. It's just, you're very lucky to do what you do, but it is quite a complex thing. And at the same time then, it kind of becomes a business alongside being your favorite thing in the world. So you're like, well, that's confusing because I never felt like that person, you know? So what I mean to say is it just took me this long to get to a point where, and it sounds super, super simplistic, but just when you're in the studio, you're like, oh, I like that. I don't like that. Don't do that. You know? And I think I also am like a lifelong people pleaser. And so someone could play something and just be like, love it.
1: Right. I don't want to tell you no. So that's going on the record.
0: But I guess what I mean is it took me this long to make the music I want. But at the same time, it's like, it's just a moment in time. Do you know what I mean? Like for album four, I'm not sure what I'll do.
1: Yeah.
0: I quite like the idea. Like I wrote that song, Blue Eyes, just at home. And I quite like that idea. Maybe the next album's just songs that I made by myself at night at my piano. I'm reluctant sometimes to kind of be like, this is the one where I feel really good. It's like, I feel really good in the other ones too.
1: Yeah.
0: So, yeah.
1: Well, let's go back to before you were busking on Grafton Street.
0: Yeah.
1: We're going to go back to your roots. You grew up in a place called Rathcoole. Am I saying that right?
0: Rathcoole? Yeah, yeah.
1: It's southwest of Dublin.
0: Mm-hmm.
1: Could you describe it for us?
0: It's funny to even hear it described like that. It's just, I've been there my whole life. I live there now. And I kind of grew up outside of Rathcoole. And so what was really lucky was two of my best friends still to this day lived at the top of this hill and they lived either side of the hill. And so I'd be a different person if that wasn't the case. Do you know what I mean? But yeah, I was very lucky. Like where we grew up, there's tons of nature. It's quite close to Dublin. So you don't feel like you're fully in the middle of nowhere, but you have all the beauty of being in the middle of nowhere. Yeah, it's a lovely place. Yeah.
1: That freedom. Yeah. Did you guys like listen to music together? Is that how you got it?
0: Not once. Never? No. No, not musical people. They like music, but like not, it wouldn't be like a central thing in their life. And I think I kind of love that. You know, I think it was a huge thing for me growing up. Sport was the main thing between me and my friends, and then in school as well. And football or soccer was like the center of my life. And then it was quite lovely because when I got to the point that I was playing the guitar in front of people, that was still my main concern. And so playing to people felt really carefree because I was kind of like, this is a fun thing that I get to do, but I don't place too much importance on it just yet. I'm talking about when I'm like 15, but it just felt like this thing I could do. And it felt like this fun thing that kind of found its way into my life. But at the time, yeah, I was just obsessed with football. So that was my main thing.
1: Well, when did you realize that you wanted to make music your career?
0: Truthfully, like it was just, I try not to get corny about it, but it was like, this is the only thing I'm going to do. And I feel very privileged to say that because what I think about next is like, I had the blanket of just, I was at home and my parents supported me. I'm not talking about money. I just mean like they were into what I was trying to do. And so I could take it to, I guess stuff started to move for me a little bit when I was like 23, 24. And up until that point, I was just playing in the street and kind of playing whatever gigs I could.
1: So we are at Bewley's Cafe. You would play outside on the street, basically where we are.
0: I played here before.
1: You have played in this
0: room.
1: Yeah. But I'm wondering if I was walking by back when you were busking on the street, what would I see? What was your setup?
0: So when it started, I had this crazy idealistic view of how music should work, right? So I had like a deck chair from the garden. I had my guitar case open and that was it. I had nothing. Like, no, I was just like, if I'm good enough, people will stop and pay attention. And they didn't. And and I kind of, that went on for ages, and that's the way I kind of did it. Then I met a guy here, an Australian guy who was spending the summer in Dublin busking, and his name was Maliki, and he was like this busking master. He was like in his bare feet. He had this huge rug like the size of this stage, and he had like four guitars on a spinny thing. It basically, he said it to me, he was like, you should be able to get a crowd before you start playing even. And I was like, ooh, interesting. But then me as a 16-year-old, I was like, I'm not like that at all. Like, I actively don't want people to look at me. So I, so anyway, when he finished up in the summer, I bought his equipment.
1: Oh, that's easy.
0: Yeah, my dad used to work around the corner, actually, in the Department of Justice. And I think it's still there. It's in the building. There's like amp and trolley and stuff. And like when I started, I would stand out there and play for 6 hours and just play like Ben Howard, Bon Iver, all these songs. And I'd have like €2 and I was like, this is not working the way I thought it would. And and then your man, kind of the Australian guy, explained to me, he was just like, you should play a set and then sell CDs and then wait for people to disperse and then play another set in like 20 minutes. It was all very clever. And so, yeah, I mean, like it's a pretty cool art form, busking is, but I admire the people that do it because it's not easy.
1: Yeah.
0: Yeah.
1: It doesn't look easy. I mean, it looks like you're really vulnerable putting yourself out there on the street and you have to deal with the fact that people might just not even register you.
0: Oh, the vast majority don't. Yeah. They're just gone somewhere else, which is fair enough. But it's a lovely way to gain some kind of confidence, because ultimately you end up in a place like you don't care who stops or who doesn't stop. You're just playing for yourself. And, you know, it's a lovely way to kind of get into the music industry, I would say.
1: Busking is also a lovely way to meet people. And Dermot Kennedy talks about how meeting Glenn Hansard helped him early on. That is next on World Cafe.
2: 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The Kingwood Mad Splatters Senior Art Group has their work on display at the Brainerd Public Library now through September. 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And tonight from 7 to 10, your volunteer on the river host is Heather Kidd. Now back to the World Cafe.
1: Welcome back to World Cafe. I'm Raina Duris. Dermot Kennedy released his latest album, The Weight of the Woods, back in April. And that same month, we met up in Dublin for our Sense of Place Dublin series. Just a note, that means this was recorded before Glenn Hansard's passing in July. Is it true that you met Glenn Hansard while busking?
0: Kind of, yeah. He does like a Christmas busk every year for charity. And I think there was a stage set up, and it was him, Damien Rice, Mundy was there, Liam O'Malley was there, I think Lisa Hannigan was there, I'm not sure, but it was this like amazing, all these people I looked up to in a massive way. And so what happens is the 5 to 10 of them would be on stage and that's the gig. And then at the same time, loads of people like me would bring guitars in to be part of it and just play along. And it's a lovely kind of like collection of musicians. But again, I was somewhat arrogant, and so I was like at the front, like pushed my way to the front. And then there was this there's a Bob Dylan song called You Ain't Going Nowhere, and I only knew that song because of the cover Glenn does of it. And so then this amazing thing happened where he started playing that song, and obviously I was just like, this is my thing. Like, I can do this. And it was lovely. And I sing, I'm a loud singer obviously, so essentially I was just singing in his face, and he was nice enough to let me sing a verse. And yeah, so it's lovely. He kind of just gave me the nod and let me sing that verse. I mean, like, crazy for me. I was in a dream, basically. But yeah, and then I guess fast forward maybe a little while later, he reached out and invited me to play a song called After Rain on stage at his show in Vicar Street, which is like 1,200 people.
1: Wow.
0: Yeah, and that was just the biggest moment of my life. So yeah, crazy. Yeah, I mean, like, yeah, you look back, don't you? And you kind of think, oh, I'm at this point now and I worked so hard. And it's like, you can't forget these little moments and these things where someone had your back and someone stuck their neck out for you, and you know, like that could have gone terribly. And he's at a stage and it's his show. Yeah. It's a lovely attitude to have, I think, to just give people that opportunity.
1: You did a lot of touring before you even released your debut full-length album in 2019, Without Fear.
0: Mm-hmm.
1: How did all of that performing prepare you for your first record?
0: I almost saw them as separate things, honestly. I kind of, I don't know, I didn't feel pressure at that point at all. I was like, I have all these songs, like it's just about putting them down. And so, yeah, the touring, I'm trying to think back, like when I was touring without an album, I'm curious what songs I was even playing, you know? And yeah, touring, I remember someone, I played a gig in LA to about 300 people. And I remember there was a fellow there from my record label. And he was like, it's so cool you're doing this the old-fashioned way, like touring. And I was like, I just don't know how else to do it. This is the only thing I know how to do. I'd gone, you know, like the only thing I know how to do is play to people, really. I still sort of, I guess, close to 10 years into being part of the music industry, I don't necessarily, that's the only thing I'm kind of comfy doing, you know?
1: So when you did release the album, and it did really, really well, what was going through your mind? What do you remember from that?
0: I'm not super conscious of that stuff. Like, I feel like my perception of myself is really, really off. And I don't mean that in a bad way. I just mean, like, I could have the biggest record in the world, and I'd say I'd just be sort of sitting here. Do you know? I don't... it doesn't change the way I feel. And I think I was on tour the whole time, so it's quite hard to feel whether it's doing this or doing that, or it's lovely, you're just playing a show every day, and thankfully, touch wood, there was people there. And so, yeah, I kind of toured through all of that quote-unquote, like, rise, I guess, which was nice, because it kept my feet on the ground, you know what I mean? Yeah. I had one job every day, was just to play to people as best I could, so... but it does feel blurry to me. I think sometimes now, like, it's beautiful now, we get to play arenas and do all this sort of stuff, but there's a few people who I follow, like we were chatting about Amble earlier, I saw they were doing a tour, I think it was last year, in the States, and it was all kind of like 300, 400, 500 cap, and I was just like, those are the best. And I don't even mean they're the best shows, it's just that time, like, don't miss that time. Because I think whatever ambition I have, when I was playing those rooms, I was kind of like, oh, I have to, let's put the next one on sale and make sure it's 1,200 people and da-da-da, that kind of way. And so I would love to have kind of sat into that feeling a bit more when it was like just you do rent a van when you land there and drive there and do sound check and just like go for food and then play a gig and like each city and it just all feels quite simple, but it feels very exciting. And it's the first time you're going to these places you've never been in and they're full of people who like your music. It's a very novel, kind of exciting moment. And so that would be my thing for like artists who are at that point. It's like, don't miss that feeling. But
1: that's why we brought you here today for 70 people, so that we totally make that dream come true for you. You're going to play a song for us from Without Fear next. Why did you choose What Have I Done to perform today?
0: I just wanted to, I'm kind of in the midst of like album promo at the moment, and so I'm rinsing certain songs, and I haven't played that song in a little while, and I just, it's a song I like, and it's funny enough because there's a wedding happening downstairs, and a lot of people tell me they have this as their wedding song, but it's interesting because it's called What Have I Done? So yeah,
1: yeah, good point.
0: Yeah. That's nice.
1: All right. Live for World Cafe, Dermot Kennedy, What Have I Done?
0: Thank you. This is Benji, by the way, everybody.

Thanks so much. We're going to play a song called Endless now off the new album. I'm going to stand up to sing this because it's rough to sing. But yeah, this is a song kind of trying to look after the people you care about. And I think if there's one thing I'm blessed with, it's kind of a half-decent sense of perspective. And I think I'm okay at reminding the people around me that when things are bad, they will improve. And so that's kind of where the song comes from.

0: Nice one. Thank you.
1: Wow. Yeah, when you're standing up there and you're doing that with, like, just the piano, it feels...
2: Yeah.
1: There's nowhere to hide.
2: No, there's not. There are times when that thought does occur to me. Yeah, I've had one gig in my life where I was like, I've got nowhere to go. It was in Toronto. It was
1: oh, really?
2: A tough one. Yeah, I had a tough one. No, I love Toronto. I love it to pieces. But we played. It was the biggest gig on the tour. It was like 16,000 people. And it was lovely. It still went well. But I was just, I don't know. I had a little sort of moment where I was just like, if I leave, it's a disaster, technically. Yeah, I got a bit spooked or something. I don't know. It was fine.
1: Well, performing for a live audience at Violisa Cafe Theatre for our World Cafe Sense of Place Dublin series, Dermot Kennedy with Endless from his new album, The Weight of the Woods. I'm Raina Duras. In that song, you have a lyric, "You turn to me, oh, Mostor." Am I saying Mostor?
2: Yeah.
1: That's Gaelic.
2: It is, yeah. Just Mostor.
1: Yeah.
2: Yeah, yeah, yeah.
1: What does it mean?
2: I get it's like an affectionate term. It's kind of like my darling, my heart sort of thing. I've always liked it. But yeah, I've always been drawn to the idea of putting Irish into a song, but then it's corny so often. I don't know why it was okay with me this time, yeah.
1: Yeah, can you speak Gaelic?
2: Fairly well. I went to a Irish-speaking primary school, so like every day we'd speak it all day until I was like 11. And then my auntie lives on a place called Inishmore, which is part of the Gaeltacht, which is... these like small areas around the country where people, that's just the language in the town. And so if I go to her, I kind of get more of it in my life. But yeah, I don't speak it enough. I would say I'm like 60%.
1: Yeah, I was curious because when you walk around in Dublin, you see signs in Gaelic.
2: Yes, yeah, yeah.
1: And I was wondering how much a part of your, you know, daily life.
2: Daily life? Not at all, truthfully.
1: No, really?
2: And I don't think that's a weird thing. Like most of us, that's the way it is,
1: yeah.
2: Sadly. I think it's making a bit of a resurgence along with just like Irish culture and all that. But no, I would like to speak it more. Yeah. I went on Duolingo for like a day doing it. But then I knew everything. So I was like, oh, that's a waste of time. Yeah.
1: It's too easy.
2: Yeah.
1: And yet teaches me nothing at the same time.
2: Yeah.
1: We're going to come back and talk about making this album and your connection to Ireland in a few minutes. But first, one of the songs that you are playing for us today is a traditional Irish ballad called Carrickfergus. And I wanted to ask, where do you remember when you first heard the song? What are your early memories of this song?
2: It's pretty new in my life, honestly. I did an event last year with there's a man called Philip King. I don't know if you've met him. He runs Other Voices, which is a thing you should definitely go to at some point. But he was running an event called Old Songs Resung, and it was celebrating 100 years of Irish independence. And so Colm McInerma, the violinist from The Frames, asked me if I don't know if he asked me directly. Maybe he didn't. I don't know. Someone asked me. And he asked me if I would do this song with him. And I knew it, of course, but I had to like learn it properly. I think with those songs, it's... I feel a lot of pressure doing them because I'm just like, these are important songs in like the Irish sort of songbook. And technically, I have no right to be singing it.
1: How did you approach making a traditional song feel like it had your own touch on it?
2: Yeah, that's the thing, isn't it? It's kind of like where it sits in my range... I ended up doing like this belting version of it, which is a surprise to nobody, I guess. And I love when I can focus on what somebody else is doing. So the way Colm was playing the violin, I was like, that's the coolest thing. So I can just, I don't know. And then I'm like, oh, I have to sing now and that's fine, but I'll listen to him again in a second.
1: Right.
2: Yeah, it's nice to have that thing to lean on. Yeah. Yeah.
1: All right. Well, will you play it for us now?
2: I will, of course, yeah.
1: All right. Yeah. Carrickfergus, performed live by Dermot Kennedy on World Cafe.
2: Nice one. Thank you.

0: Thank you.
1: Dermot Kennedy performing the Irish folk song Carrickfergus. After the break, he'll talk about what makes his latest album a particularly Irish record. That's coming up on World Cafe.
2: Hope you're having an excellent Friday morning, and we really appreciate you listening to People Powered Radio, KAXE. My name is Dan Gannon. The 53rd annual Obashing Powwow is September 4th to the 7th.

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1: You're listening to Sense of Place Dublin on World Cafe. I'm Rena Duris, talking to Dermot Kennedy about his latest album, The Weight of the Woods.
2: I've seen you say about this album, to me, this is a beautiful homegrown thing with Irish instruments and an Irish story. Hmm. And for those of us who aren't from Ireland, what for you makes it an Irish story?
3: I guess, I mean, there's so much of it that comes naturally just by being myself. I think sometimes people talk to me about singing in my accent, and I'm just kind of like, yeah, it's the only one I have. And so, I don't know. It just feels like a normal thing to do, but Irish story, yeah, I mean, like, I think about where the stories come from, and, you know, to be on album 3, I think it's important at that point to kind of look at yourself and think about, I've written so many songs about love and loss, and I find it hard to kind of hone in on certain lyrics sometimes, because it feels like it changes from line to line sometimes, you know, like, one verse could be about the best day of my life, and that kind of idea and of love and loss and these things, and then, I don't know, it certainly doesn't feel that way to me. And at the same time, then, if you were like, did that exact thing happen to you, I'd be like, no, not me, but my best friend who struggled, and my sister and my mom and my dad. Not like, I think, and I live those stories with them, and so it's beautiful, because if I'm on stage, then they're with me, yeah, regardless of where I am. If I'm in the studio, then I kind of, it strengthens that memory and that idea. And if I think about, like, my closest circle, it's probably, I don't know, 20 people maybe. And I think about the fact that I get to do this, and I get to sing, and I get to perform to people and write, and I have this outlet that I definitely take for granted, you know? And then with them, they don't necessarily have that. And so, but it's not as if they have less emotion than me, you know? It's not as if they don't live a life the same way I do. So I do see it as a nice, not responsibility, but kind of a nice, nice feeling to get to do that for them. Telling them, obviously.
2: Well, I was going to say, no. Have you ever, performed a song and a friend or a relative is like, Dermot, was that about something I told you?
3: No, it hasn't happened yet.
2: No?
3: I think they know. Because I think, sometimes I think about this, because I think about, like, for such a long time I didn't have a career. And I'm very grateful for it now, because I think I found out who I was as a person before I found out who I was as a sort of public thing. And then I spent such a long time being obsessed with lyrics and other artists. I think they always knew I was going to do this, you know? And yeah. What I mean is, like, I think they always knew I was going to speak about it in a very kind of honest and vulnerable way. And, you know, never detailed to the point that it makes life different, but just that they knew I was going to do that. And so, yeah, one of the lads asked me once, he was kind of like, is this song about this? And I was just like, no. It was, but I don't want to talk about it. Yeah. No, I never want to talk about it. Yeah. I like to think if you do your job properly, he knows, and it's fine. It's a lovely thing, and we all just enjoy it privately.
2: If you're just joining me, I'm talking with Dermot Kennedy today on World Cafe. For this new album, your producer, Gabe Simon, came to Ireland for six weeks. You wrote and recorded most of it at a studio near your home. Mm-hmm. But then you also went to Nashville and spent time at Gabe's studio. Mm-hmm. Why did you want to go there?
3: I love it there, and at the same time, it was just a practical issue, you know, like, he came over to Ireland for 6 weeks with his family, and he just had to go home. And so I was like, well, fair enough, you've done your trip here, and I'll go meet you there. And we, you know, it was lovely, because through touring, I guess I've played in Nashville maybe 6 or 7 times now, but you don't get to experience the place. And so it was lovely to work there and to spend days and weekends there and stuff. Yeah.
2: Like, how would you say spending time in both of those places, which are very different, Dublin and Nashville, how did that shape the sound of the music you made?
3: I think the Irish one would have shaped it more. Because even, again, like, just practically speaking, like, Gabe had a week in Ireland before we started working. And he went around the country, like, picking up these instruments.

0: instruments like barons and bouzoukis and stuff. And so it had this, not traditional Irish sound, but like it had, like that was the blueprint almost. And what started happening, and he didn't even say this to me, but what felt like one of Gabe's principles in the studio, which is really cool, I think, is that like, if it's not played in this room now, today, then it's not on the record. You know what I mean? Like the idea that someone might like throw sounds on it and samples. And it was right. Just, he was like, no, we track it the way it is. And I think we took that kind of attitude towards my vocals as well, because I sang the songs, I don't know, a few times, but not to the point that it's like it needs to be 200 times and it needs to be perfect and every note needs to... I definitely just let go at some point.
1: Which gives it a kind of rawness.
0: Totally. Right? And it gives me a nice kind of... It's a nice sort of lesson for me to learn. Like even today, like we flew in early this morning. And so I know my voice isn't like the way you would always want it. But it's just, I think I'm trying my best to let go of the idea that it needs to be perfect every time. It's like... Surely it should just carry a feeling and an emotion, and the song should be served the best way you can. I'm not trying to make a studio recording. Do you know what I mean?
1: Yeah.
0: I know that's not what I kind of am.
1: No.
0: But
1: well,
0: that is what we're doing. But
1: I'm not trying to blow smoke here, but that was one of the most impressive vocal performances I think I've seen on this show.
0: Nice one.
1: So don't sell yourself short. It was still extremely good. I am speaking with Dermot Kennedy on Roll Cafe. We're going to hear you perform one more song. Before we get to that, what do you hope your audiences take from this new album?
0: I mean, on a more simple level, I always like to think of the idea just of people feeling a bit more hopeful having left a gig or having listened to the record. And I'm not super locked in on the idea of like, I've seen a few people kind of be like, oh, he's back to his roots. It's like, well, not really. I'm just doing this right now. And I think it's a lovely version of displaying how far I've come, because I think Without Fear, and when I think about songs like An Evening I'll Not Forget and all these first songs I uploaded, they were just really long verses. I didn't ever want to have choruses. That's why I made like €5 Buskin after it's 6 hours, because I hated choruses.
1: Why?
0: I didn't hate choruses, but I hated the idea of like, why would you say the same thing 4 times?
1: Oh, know? Too repetitive, you mean?
0: Yeah. And from a lyrical point of view, I was just like, I can't. I would like to... And I was obsessed with rap music and stuff, and I was so envious of artists in that genre, because I was like, they just get to say everything. And I would love that. I love that idea. And so, like the first album, I wanted the songs to feel like poems, essentially. And then obviously on the second one, there's way more hooks and it's way more chorusy and all that sort of thing. And then I think this album is just like a nice kind of landing point between the two of them. So it's about that kind of commitment to lyricism and bringing people on a journey. But at the same time, I've learned along the way that a hook is not a bad thing, you know?
1: Yeah.
0: Yeah. It's okay.
1: Well, the last song, I feel like ties in nicely to the idea of leaving people with a feeling of hope.
0: Totally, yeah.
1: It's called Happiness. Can you tell us about writing it before we hear you play it?
0: I think I write a lot of music about people passing away and the people we care about most. And it's funny, I overthink about losing the people I love to my detriment, you know, like it affects the time I do have with them. So it's counterintuitive completely, but it's just, I think I think about it too much. And so I wanted to write a song kind of about the idea of that not necessarily being the scariest thing, that these people I care about won't necessarily be scared or feel regret. And it'll, you know, so just to go with Happiness. Yeah.
1: That's really beautiful.
0: Nice one. Thank you.
1: Dermot Kennedy, Happiness, live for World Cafe.
0: Thank you very much.

0: Thank you so much. Appreciate it. Thank you.
1: Recorded in front of a live audience at Bewley's Cafe Theater for our Sense of Place Dublin Sessions. It's a song from his new album, The Weight of the Woods. Dermot Kennedy has been my guest today. It has been such a pleasure. Thank you so much for doing this.
0: I really appreciate it. Thank you very much.
1: A couple of other people I'd like to thank quickly. Thank you to Marco Bell for recording that session. Thanks to the folks at Bewley's Cafe Theater for hosting us. And thanks mix engineer William Don Bavin. And World Cafe senior producer Kimberly Junod for her work on that session. Also, a big shout out to our guide in Dublin, Pat, and to our drivers who came to the session and had no idea what they were walking into and were totally blown away. More of our Sense of Place Dublin series is at worldcafe.org. Hats off to the Wincote Foundation, who makes Sense of Place possible. We produce this show at WXPN at the University of Pennsylvania in Philadelphia. I'm Raina Duris. Thanks for listening to World Cafe from NPR. Oh,

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1: 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Happy Friday. My name is Dan Gannon. Thank you so much for being here. Weather in the listening region today, partly sunny, highs 75 to 82, lows overnight in the upper 50s to low 60s, and tomorrow, Saturday, partly sunny, highs 79 to 84. Our KAXE question of the week is, tell us your favorite things about a fair, whether it's the Minnesota State Fair, your county or local fair. Text us at 218-326-1234. 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Sam Miletich and friends will be at Rapids Brewing in Grand Rapids. That starts at 6 p.m. And Foxby will be playing their record release party at Bridget's in Bemidji beginning at 8 p.m. Tomorrow, Saturday, Bruce Archer will be at the Cuyuna Range Farmers Market in Crosby at 11 a.m. Penny Peaches, Jack Klatt, Rowe Family Singers, and more at the YMCA Camp Du Nord in Ely Fest Du Nord Day 1. And you can catch Rich Matson and the North Stars, Gary Farmer, and more at Thorstock Music Festival in Eveleth Day 1. Coming up at 1 o'clock today, your volunteer on the river host will be Gina the Knife, bringing you great music until 4 p.m. And tonight from 7 to 10, your volunteer on the river host will be Heather Kidd, hosting out of the KAXE studios in Grand Rapids. Now back to the World Cafe.
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0: And a new track from Michelle and Vega Ocello featuring Cat Power. 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I'm Rena Duris, and this is World Cafe.
1: This is the set list on KAXE, where we highlight live music around the area for the upcoming week. I'm Malachi Coons. We are featuring five shows Friday through Sunday, September 4th through the 6th, in Bemidji, East Bull Lake, Eveleth, Ely, and Onamia. Indie rock band Foxbee are celebrating a new album with a release show Friday night at Bridget's in Bemidji. The Manual of Day and Night will be the Mosey Palisari-led group's second album, and the show this Friday will feature new member Lisa Mattson on synths. On Saturday, the Rusty Crayfish Brass Band is playing Ernie's on Gull Lake at 1 o'clock. Fittingly, the New Orleans-style brass band are playing a crayfish boil and outdoor party at the restaurant in East Gull Lake. Now for a trio of festivals this weekend. Thorstock is this Saturday and Sunday at Thor's Garage in Eveleth. The Leave Alones, Narwhals, festival host Thor Leisman and the Regulars, and more play Saturday with Keith Sokola, Gary Farmer, Rich Mattson and the North Stars, and others playing Sunday. Music begins both days at 2 p.m. and runs throughout the day. Fest du Nord is also Saturday and Sunday at the YMCA Camp du Nord in Ely. The day one lineup features the Penny Peaches, Jack Klatt, and more. And Sundays features Lamar, Little Fevers, and Matt Wilson of Trip Shakespeare. Music begins both days at 3 p.m. Finally, the Mille Lacs Indian Museum and Trading Post has their annual Native American Music and Arts Festival Sunday beginning at 10 a.m. Alongside food and art vendors, the festival has four musical acts: the Hillside Singers, Annie Humphrey, Jada Brown, and War Party. The set list is made possible by the Arts and Cultural Heritage Fund.

Not sure exactly what Queens of the Stone Age have against radio hosts, but they did name their upcoming new album Perfect. That's perfect with an H at the end. It is not easy to say. I'm Marina Duras. This is World Cafe. Josh Homme says the title came from the idea that nothing in this world is perfect, but everything seems to be perfect. And that title is funny when you're in a group, but it ain't so funny when you're alone. And I will add, it's also not so funny if you're trying to say it into a microphone. From Perfect, this is Queens of the Stone Age, Easy Street.

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1: 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Tune in Mondays for What We're Reading, our show all about books with staff librarian Tammy Bobrowski. We continue our series of lightning talks with Minnesota authors from the recent Northwoods Art and Book Festival in Hackensack. Now back to the World Cafe.
0: Hey, Raina Duras with you here on World Cafe. You may have caught our final installment of our Sense of Place Dublin series last hour with Dermot Kennedy. If you missed any of that series, you can find it all in our archives at worldcafe.org. And if you're not quite ready to leave the Emerald Isle yet, going to stay there for the first World Cafe recording on Live from the Archives today. This is from 2007, The Cranberries, Linger, live for World Cafe.

Graceland. That is Paul Simon with a live recording of that song from the World Cafe Archives on Live from the Archives. Now, this is a new song from Sheryl Crow, joining up with Jesse Wells, two different generations of songwriters coming together to sing about something that is important for everybody right now. This is called Freedom Bus.

0: Sierra Farrell singing with Beck there on one from back in the spring called Ride Lonesome. Before that, another legend picking up a newer artist for a new track, Sheryl Crow with Jesse Wells, Freedom Bus. Yet another new collaboration. Two more familiar names team up in just a minute here on World Cafe.
1: We'll get you back to the World Cafe in just a minute, but thank you so much for listening to People Powered Radio, KAXE. Good afternoon. I'm Dan Gannon. Bovee Farmers Days are September 4th to the 7th, fireworks Saturday at dusk, and parade Monday at 11 a.m. Includes a book sale each day, live music, a car show, and petting zoo. We receive support from Bemidji Brewing, celebrating the changing seasons with fall seasonal beers, offering Oktoberfest, autumn IPA, and espresso porter on tap and in six packs throughout the region. Bemidji Beer, nice catch. Wild Rice Harvest is open now until September 30th from 9 to 3 daily. The harvest of green or unripe wild rice is unlawful. All harvesters are required to be licensed unless they are residents under 18 years of age and accompanied by a licensed harvester. Watermark Arts Center in Bemidji hosts an opening reception for their biannual members show Friday, September 4th from 5 until 7. Coming up at 1 o'clock, your volunteer on the river host is Gina the Knife. Now back to the World Cafe.
0: Hey, how's it going? This is World Cafe. I'm Raina Duras. In just about a month, Michelle Ndege Ocello is releasing a new album full of songs that you might already know, done in totally unexpected ways with totally unexpected people. The album is called Synonym. It's all reinterpretations of classic songs. And the guest list on this thing is all over the place. Chaka Khan is on it. Bill Callahan, Brandi Carlile, Cynthia Erivo. That's just a few of the artists who will join Michelle Ndege Ocello on her new album. Here's another, doing a take on Human League's Don't You Want Me with Michelle Ndege Ocello. It's Cat Power.

0: Phoenix trying to be cool. And that is it for this edition of World Cafe. Thank you so much for letting me hang out with you and play you some records today. And thank you to our affiliate stations, the public radio stations across this country who bring this show to you. We produce it at WXPN at the University of Pennsylvania in Philadelphia. I'm Raina Duris. 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
2: Wouldn't trade a blue sky.
0: A bull rider, a TV star, and a songwriter. Might seem like a lot for just one man, but somehow Ryan Bingham does it all. Bingham, who grew up on the rodeo circuit and also stars in the hit TV show Yellowstone, released his latest album, They Call Us the Lucky Ones, earlier this year, and you'll hear a live mini concert from him on the next World Cafe.

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It's our mix of old and new acoustic and electric, folk, rock, blues, jazz, and world music, hosted mostly by volunteers like me, DJ Gina the Knife, every day. I'm going to take a quick look at the weather, and then we'll get into some tunes. I got a great show going on for you today. Gradually clearing, high 75 to 84, southeast winds 5 miles per hour. Tonight's going to be cloudy with temps between 55 and 64. Saturday is mostly cloudy, becoming sunny, highs in the upper 70s, mid 80s, slight chance of shower in the evenings, lows 60 to 65. And Sunday, we got a chance of showers and thunderstorms in the afternoon, highs in the upper 70s to low 80s. Well, I have an awesome show lined up for you guys today. A lot of new tunes. We got some Erykah Badu, Alabama Shakes, Mike D. Also, going to do a little mini set for Dolly Parton and Tim Curry. So stick around for that. How about we get into it with some Doors and Summer's Almost Gone, because it is, and I'm sad.

That was a new single from Guadalajara, Mexico group Las Panchas called La Haña. And before that, we had the Jacuzzi Boys with their song Bricks or Coconuts. Had some Quakers featuring Sampa the Great before that with their song Approach with Caution. And we started that set with some Doors and their song Summer's Almost Gone off of their Waiting for the Sun album. This is KAXE. We're broadcasting to the small towns of northern Minnesota like Langby, Deer River, Cotton, and Baxter. Hello, everybody listening from there. 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It's a mix of old and new, acoustic and electric, folk, blues, rock, jazz, and world music. I'm your volunteer host, DJ Gina the Knife, and I will be with you till about 4 p.m. today. I appreciate you tuning in. 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If you have questions, you can call Sarah at 218-326-1234. Also, if you're like me and missed the live broadcast from the Great Minnesota Get-Together, you can tune in Saturday at 9 a.m. for KAXE Rewind excerpts from the Minnesota State Fair, including a KAXE Blue Ribbon winning volunteer. Who could it be? But yeah, last year I caught it, if I remember correctly. Who had too much caffeine last year? I can't remember. I think it was Kari. But I missed it this year. I could not get on, and I'm so glad that they're doing a rewind of it. But how about we get back into some tunes right now? We got Minnesota artist Finnick, who is playing a show in Minneapolis tonight at the 7th Street Entry. If you are down there and looking for something to do, go support your local musicians and see a show tonight. Here's Finnick with Joy is Revolutionary.

This is KAXE. We're broadcasting to the small towns of northern Minnesota like Langby, Deer River, Cotton, and Baxter, who I just shouted out last time. But hey, I'll do it twice. Why not? You're listening to On the River with me, your volunteer host, DJ Gina the Knife. Thanks so much for tuning in today. We started off that set with Minnesota artist Finnick with the song Joy is Revolutionary. They're playing a show tonight at the 7th Street Entry in Minneapolis. If you're looking for something a little closer, Sam Miltich and friends are going to be at the Rapids Brewing in Grand Rapids tonight at 6 p.m. too. And remember to support your local musicians. Go see a show tonight, y'all. We got some great music here. After that, we had some Manu Dibango and his 1972 release song, Soul Mukasa, and had a new single from Medulla after that called Lone Wolf, featuring the Mouse outfit. And we ended that set with some Roy Hamilton and his song, Don't Let Go. 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Please slow down. Extra speed patrols are now on Minnesota roads. Well, what else do I got going on? After Dark. Tomorrow, After Dark is our late night Saturday show outside the normal KAXE mix. You can tune in after Green Cheese at 9 p.m. to hear punk, hip-hop, electronic, metal-themed shows, and more. It's just all over the map. It's awesome. This week's host is Diane Ott, and she will be playing Back to School Rockin' Blues, so you should check that out. Let's get back into it with a little tribute to set for Dolly Parton and Tim Curry. I know it's been a few, it's been a bit, but that hit pretty hard for a lot of us folks, myself included. I sweared forever in the 80s when I was itty that Dolly Parton was my grandmother. Same with Betty White. I was like 100% certain. But so I got a hold of my grandma after that one. That was hard, but they're amazing people, and I'm sad to see them go. Let's remember them and be like they are, loving and caring. Here's Dolly Parton with Purple Rain.

0: That was Tim Curry with I'm Going Home off of the Rocky Horror Picture Show soundtrack. And it's part of a little tribute set to Losing Two Amazing People. And before Tim, we had some Dolly Parton with her cover of Purple Rain off of her Rockstar album, which was her last full-length album that she released in 2023. Let's not forget the legacy of these two. They're two amazing people who stood up for all the right things and lived compassion. Thank you both for the impact on you've had on so many. Such awesome people. Very sad. This is KAXE KBXE. We're Northern Minnesota's community radio station. 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All right, let's get into some more music. Here's some Desert Sessions with the song If You Run. Enjoy.
1: One, two, three.

That was Jack White off of his new album Frozen Charlotte with the song Making Contact. And we had some Joanna Rose prior to that with her new single Rats. Had some Silky Roads with their song How It Feels before that. And we started off that set with Desert Sessions and their 2019 song If You Run off of their volumes 11 and 12 album. This is 91.7 KXE Grand Rapids, 90.5 KBXE Bagley-Vimije, 89.9.

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It's our mix of old and new acoustic and electric folk, blues, rock, jazz, and world music. I'm your volunteer host, DJ Gina the Knife, and I'll be hanging with you till 4 p.m. today. Let's, what do we got going on? Maybe we should check the weather quick before we get back into tunes and see if anything's changing here, huh? Right now in Brainerd, you're at cloudy and 73 degrees. Bemidji, you're at 69 and cloudy, although that's kind of a lie. It's actually quite bright here right now. And Grand Rapids, you're at 66 and cloudy. I'm wondering how accurate this is because I'm looking outside. It looks like a beautiful day. So today is gradually clearing. High 75 to 84. Southeast winds 5 miles per hour. Tonight we're looking cloudy with temps 55 to 64. And Saturday is going to be mostly cloudy, becoming sunny, and highs in the upper 70s to mid 80s with a slight chance of showers in the evening and lows 60 to 65. Let's get back into it. We have the KXE album of the week up next called I Must Be Dreamin' by Alabama Shakes. It's their first album in 11 years, their third overall. I didn't realize they only had three albums. I am very shocked by that. I guess I wasn't paying attention. But let's get into it. Here's the song How Love's Supposed to Go off of that album, I Must Be Dreaming. Enjoy.

We started that set with KAXE Album of the Week called I Must Be Dreamin' by Alabama Shakes. I played the song How Love's Supposed to Go off of it. The album brings a mellower, more soulful sound and showcases Brittany Howard's falsetto. It also reflects tensions between their personal lives, raising families and getting engaged, and the current political divide in the U.S. We'd love to hear what you think about the album of the week. You can text us at 218-326-1234 and let us know. After that, we had some Nirvana with their 1993 cover of the song Season in the Sun they did in Brazil. The band actually switched instruments with Cobain on drums. It was kind of an homage to Cobain's first record that he ever bought was that one. So they did a little ode to that. Thought I'd share it with you guys. And after that, we had some... It's a bad cover, we can all admit, but it's an interesting story. But after that, we had some Bird and the Bee with Sarah Smile and ended that set with Nat King Cole and the song Nature Boy, which is just a beautiful song. 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We are Northern Community Radio. I'm your volunteer host, DJ Gina the Knife, and you're listening to On the River. I'm with you till 4 p.m. today. We receive support from the Adolescence Crisis Response Team. This crisis intervention service is a program of first call for help, 211, lending support to residents under the age of 18, as well as parental supports when in crisis or experiencing family distress 24/7. All right. Also, I wanted to bring up the Lake Superior Watercolor Society. It celebrates their 45th anniversary with a group exhibit at the Rife Center in Grand Rapids. Their closing reception is today, Friday, September 4th, from 4 to 5 p.m. if you want to go check that out. How we get back into some tunes, I got some Mike D off of his new album. He said he was sitting down over and over after Adam passed away trying to make music and just couldn't bring himself to do it until now. I'm happy to hear he's able to get into the studio again. It's hard to lose someone close, especially when they were that close. So here's Mike D off of his new album called Thank You with the song True Colors.

That was Minnesota artist Nerd D off of his 2025 album Chunkadelic with the song Franklin Ave. Shout out to Franklin Ave, folks. I lived right behind the Franklin Nicollet liquor store when I moved back from California with my sister for quite some time. I have some great stories from that area that I can't share here. You can catch Nerdy at his next show coming up this Sunday, September 6th in St. Clark's Grove, Minnesota. I honestly have never heard of that town. I have lived up and down this state. I've moved 37 times in my life and I have not heard of this town. I had to do research. So, hey, everybody in St. Clark's Grove. Anyways, check out Nerdy on Sunday, September 6th at Harmony Park in St. Clark's Grove, Minnesota. And remember to support your local musicians. Go see a show today. Before Nerdy, we had some James the 7th with the new single, Let's Get Acquainted. And prior to that, we had some Ressa Saffa Park with the song I Can See the World on her new Under the Sun EP. And started that set off from one from Mike D called True Colors off of his new album, Thank You. I sat down and watched a really interesting interview about the whole process of making that. And it was highly recommend looking into that a little further. This is KXE. We're broadcasting to the small towns and townships of northern Minnesota like Marby, Swatara, Nisswa, and Cass Lake. Hello, everyone. I'm your volunteer host, DJ Gina the Knife, bringing you On the River from 1 to 4 today. 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Up next, we got some tunes from J. Jerome 87 off of his new album with Alt J called The Canyon. This is the song Quaaludes. Enjoy.

was the 1979 release from Canadian punk band The Dish Rags called I Don't Love You. We had some Fela Kuti before that with the song Let's Start with Ginger Baker, who was famously a butt. And prior to that, we had some Brooke Combe with her new single Love Was Made of Stone, and started that set with some J. Jerome 87 featuring Alt J with the song Quaaludes off of their new album, The Canyon. This is KAXE. We're broadcasting in northern Minnesota, like the sweetheart towns of Emily, Virginia, Effie, Isabella, and Aurora. Hello to everybody listening there. I'm your volunteer host, DJ Gina the Knife, bringing you On the River from 1 to 4 p.m. today. 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Also, Headwaters is your source, for great music, conversations, and artist interviews. Monday through Friday, 9 a.m. and 10 p.m., Jim Blaha of cult Minnesota punk band The Blind Shake has a new solo project called I Will Die in This Jean Jacket, which I'll be playing some of a little bit in a little bit. You can tune in this Wednesday, September. Oh, my goodness. This is done and gone. Don't listen to me on that one. That's a little old. Let's get into some tunes. I'm so sorry. At any rate, we will have some I Will Die in This Jean Jacket coming up. At least we'll have that. I apologize. So yay, the new Erykah Badu album is out. She hasn't released a full album since 2015. I was watching an interview where she said music is like a sport to her. Like she was called in to play right now, and I never thought of music like that. But it weirdly makes sense for some musicians, and I think she is included in that. Anyway, I hope you enjoy it and get the album. There are literally only two songs we can play on the radio. There's a lot of swears, but here's one. This is Erykah Badu and The Alchemist off their new album, Before the World Blows, with the song Crossfade. Enjoy.

Don't look for my love, baby.

We started that set with Erykah Badu and The Alchemist off of their new album, Before the World Blows. I played the song Crossfade off of that. And after that, we had a new single from Y called In Spirit. I really fell in love with the Alopecia album when that came out. Jeez, are we coming up on 20 years of that? I'm not exactly sure. I didn't want to look it up, honestly. I had a hard time liking a lot of their albums after that, but I've rediscovered my love for this band with their recent releases and collaborations. So I highly recommend checking out their new stuff if you are or were a fan like me. And after that, we had some Doty with their new single, He Can Do a Push-Up. This is 91.7 KAXE Grand Rapids, 90.5 KBXE Bagley Bemidji, 89.9 Brainerd, and on your smart speaker. 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I'm your volunteer host, DJ Gina the Knife. 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If you have ever wanted to do what I do, you can simply text VOLUNTEER to 218-326-1234 and get the ball rolling on that. It's super fun, and it's easier than you may think. If you're a music lover, it's just a blast. 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Let's see what we got for temperatures real quick. Then we'll get back into tunes. Grand Rapids, you are at 67 and cloudy. Bemidji area, you're in 76 and fair. And Brainerd, you're at 74 and mostly cloudy. Let's get back into it with the 1976 KAXE Album of the Week for the 50th birthday of KAXE this year, called A Matter of Time by Emmylou Harris. Here's the song, You Never Can Tell, a Chuck Berry cover. Enjoy and happy birthday, KAXE.

0: That was Netherlands band Pussycat with their 1976 release Georgie. This is off their album First of All. And before that, we had the song A Glass of Champagne by London band Sailor. Some Eric Burden and War prior to that with the song Magic Mountain. And we started that 1976 song set for KAXC's 50th birthday celebration with the 1976 album of the week called Luxury Liner. Not Matter of Time, like I said. I don't know why I said that. Sorry about that. By Emmylou Harris. Emily Lou. I can talk today. Actually, I'm doing way better than I have in the last couple of shows. So go me. And the song You Never Can Tell. Happy birthday, KXC. 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Thank you all so much for tuning in today. This is On the River. It's a mix of old and new acoustic and electric folk rock, blues, jazz, and world music. I'm your volunteer host, DJ Gina the Knife, and I will be with you until 4 p.m. today. 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Up next, what do I got? Up next, I have some Dame Dame off of their new album called Dreams on the Passenger Seat. This is the song Fire Burning Through the Rain.
1: I still like to chase your dreams. It's like this.

0: Alabauce Santísima.
1: That was Cuban artist Polo Montanez with his song Guajiro Natural. And prior to that, we had Star Wolf with their new single, Get Yourself Together, and had a new single from Turkish artist Label C5 called Tak Tak Tak. And we started that set off with Dame Dame off their new album, Dreams on the Passenger Seat, with the song Fire Burning Through the Rain. This is KAXE, broadcasting to the townships of northern Minnesota, like Arbo, Ten Lake, Balsam, and Deerwood townships. Hello, everybody there. 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And I'm making noise. We also have some live shows coming up tonight at 6 p.m. Sam Miltich and friends at the Rapids Brewing in Grand Rapids. Tomorrow, September 5th, Bruce Arger at the Cayuga Range Farmers Market in Crosby at 11 a.m. We got the Penny Peaches, Jack Klatt, Roe Family Singers, and more at YMCA Camp Du Nord in Ely. Fest Du Nord Day 1. And then Rich Madsen and the North Stars, Gary Farmer, and more at Thorstock Music Festival and Eveleth Day 1. And we got Rusty Crayfish Band at Ernie's on Gull Lake at 1 p.m. Whole bunch of local stuff for y'all to check out. And remember to support your local musicians. Go see a show today. How about we get back into some tunes? I got a new single from the band Oh He Dead. I absolutely love that name. This is called The Wait.

That was I Will Die in This Jean Jacket with the song Too Bright. I love that name of that band as well. And I feel like I have to say it differently, more violently each time. Anyways, that's off of their new album, Hang From a Cloud. That is Minnesota artist. And before that, we had Stereo MCs with their song Connected and started that set with an awesome new single called The Wait by Oh He Dead. Sure appreciate you guys hanging with me today. 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I'm your volunteer host, DJ Gina the Knife, bringing you On the River from 1 to 4 p.m. today. 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And the Beltrami County Historical Society in Bemidji has closed its museum galleries for a full renovation of the permanent exhibit. The gift shop and Marchand Library and Archives will remain open Wednesday through Saturday from 10 to 4. The galleries are expected to reopen in November. If you've been curious, that's what's going on. I suppose we could get back into it. I am actually going to go see this band here on the 3rd of October. They just released a new song last Friday called Touch Touch. They have been currently touring everywhere, and they are ending their tour right here in Minnesota. I've been following these guys since 2024. In fact, they were kind of another reason for me to decide to volunteer here, because I was like, oh my God, who are these people? They just kind of started, and I wanted to share them with everybody. So it's been really cool watching them gain traction and get so many devoted fans. In fact, I was in Walmart the other day and one of their songs came on at like 6 a.m. I was like, what the heck? I don't know if that's a good or bad thing, but I'm happy for their success. And they've got a lot of devoted fans, myself included. The fans are called the Royal Court, and they're just absolutely creative people, artsy music, amazing good stuff. So without further ado, I'll shut up and play them. This is Hot and Freddy with their new single Touch Touch.

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1: That was Seabold with the song Crazy Good. And before that, we had some Big Bill with their song Terrible Truth. And some Lapgan with the song My Haveli Is Your Haveli. And we started that set with a new single from Hot and Freddy called Touch Touch. 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I am just going to give you a quick rundown of the weather regionally around here. Today is gradually clearing, high 75 to 84, southeast winds 5 miles per hour. Tonight is cloudy with temps 55 to 64. Saturday is going to be mostly cloudy, becoming sunny. Highs in the upper 70s, mid 80s, slight chance of showers in the evenings. In the evening, lows 60 to 65. And then Sunday, chance of showers and thunderstorms in the afternoon, highs in the upper 70s and low 80s. I'm your volunteer host, DJ Gina the Knife. You've been listening to On the River, our mix of old and new, acoustic and electric, folk rock, blues, jazz, and world music. We're telling the stories about northern Minnesota through music, conversation, and events. So appreciate y'all tuning in with me today. You can catch another show with me on September 18th, which is a Friday from 1 to 4 p.m. Until then, come on back tonight from 7 to 10 p.m. for another On the River with DJ Heather Kidd. And I'm going to leave you with a total eclipse of the heart, completely in Klingon. Kapla.

dat je wordt jouw ding. Perfect.

0: I'm going to declare that the jury is deadlocked, and I'm going to declare a mistrial.
1: The judge declares a mistrial in the case of Lindsay Clancy.
2: She's the mother in Massachusetts who's been charged with murdering her three children.
1: For Friday, September 4th, this is All Things Considered from NPR News. I'm Elsa Chang.
2: And I'm Scott Detrow. Even though floodwaters have receded in Nepal, threats to physical and mental health persist.
3: We know in the community there are pregnant women who have expected delivery dates coming in the next few weeks. So we set up a basic medical tent so that health services can resume.
1: Also, a new book about 9/11 memorials across the country built with steel from the original World Trade Center.
4: You don't realize what it is. It just looks like another thing installed in public space. And when you do realize what it is, it's very moving.
2: And no surprise, Dolly Parton has been climbing the Billboard charts.
1: First, this news. Live from NPR News in Washington, I'm Janine Herbst. In a courtroom in Massachusetts today.
0: At this point, I'm going to declare that the jury is deadlocked, and I'm going to declare a mistrial.
1: Judge William Sullivan making the decision in the case of Lindsay Clancy, who admitted to killing her three children, but her attorneys say she was suffering from postpartum psychosis at the time. Her defense attorney, Kevin Reddington.
5: Our priority has always been to fight for Cora, for Dawson, and for Callan.
1: Naming the Clancy children who were killed. The judge's verdict comes despite a dramatic appeal from Reddington over the actions of one juror who says he wasn't following the orders from the judge. Jurors also told the judge several times they were deadlocked, and he asked them to keep trying. District Attorney Tim Cruz says he's not sure whether he will retry the case. Clancy's returning to a mental health facility where she's been held for more than 3 years to continue treatment. Judge Sullivan set a hearing for September 29th, but the next steps are unclear. America is now in the final sprint to November and the midterm elections. And there's little question what the top issue is for voters: affordability. NPR's Tamara Keith has more from her Swing Shift project.
6: We're checking in regularly with about a dozen swing voters in swing states, and they currently have a pretty dim view of the state of the country.
7: A word or phrase I would use to describe the country right now is stuck.
8: I'd say chaotic.
9: Out of control.
1: Dumpster fire.
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14: Worry. I think everybody is worried about whether or not these prices are going to come down.
6: That was Wally, John, Stephen, Colleen, Lee, Teresa, Evan, Quintero, and Gerald. NPR has agreed not to use their full names so they can speak freely. Tamara Keith, NPR News.
1: Russia is stepping up its drone attacks on Kyiv and other Ukrainian cities. NPR's Joanna Kakissis reports the strikes have triggered repeated air raid alerts and have left at least 6 people dead in the past 24 hours.
15: For the last 8 days, this sound of sirens has been constant, warning of Russian attacks. The strikes have disrupted the first week of school. 14-year-old Victoria Skulovatova ran to a shelter, then heard a jet-powered drone hit a nearby building.
16: We heard the windows break, the light fell there. Like, I got really scared.
15: The attacks have also disrupted public transportation, hit warehouses, and struck a Coca-Cola facility outside Kyiv. Joanna Kakissis, NPR News, Kyiv.
1: Wall Street lower by the closing bell, the Dow down 271, NASDAQ down 77. You're listening to NPR News. Tennis greats and sisters Serena Williams and Venus Williams return to the U.S. Open tonight after 4 years away. They'll play together in the doubles tournament, as NPR's William Jones reports.
17: Venus Williams had two simple words as she reflected on the sisters' return to Flushing Meadows: kinda chic. The doubles team received a wild card entry, and it will be just their second tournament together since Serena returned to the sport this summer. They played together at the Cincinnati Open, and despite losing in the first round, Serena was optimistic.
18: We kicked off a little rust in the middle of the match, and just, you know, we're starting to feel it, and it was really fun. It was really cool to be able to do this again.
17: The sisters go up against Maya Joint of Australia and Hao Ching Chan of Taiwan in their first round match. At the ages of 46 and 44 respectively, Venus and Serena already boast 14 major double titles together. William Jones, NPR News.
1: Diesel fuel has hit a record price in the U.S., soaring to an average of $5.85 a gallon for the first time. This comes as the U.S.'s six-month war with Iran disrupts the world's flow of fuel. And because diesel is used for many freight and delivery networks, higher diesel prices means higher transportation costs for a long list of everyday goods. The more expensive fuel is increasing bills for businesses across sectors, and some have already passed on the costs to consumers in the form of added fees on online orders and delivered packages. I'm Janine Herbst, NPR News in Washington.
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9: 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I'm Andrew DeZingo. 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

0: asked the Massachusetts State Supreme Court to remove that juror. That did not happen. Deborah Becker from member station WBUR has been covering this trial in Plymouth, Massachusetts, and joins us now with more. Hi, Deb.
1: Hello.
0: So tell us more about what happened in the courtroom today leading up to the judge declaring this mistrial. I mean, it sounds like there was a bit of drama.
1: Yeah, there was a lot of drama, actually. And these jurors, we should say, have been deliberating for about 36 hours. When Judge William Sullivan said he was going to declare a mistrial initially this morning, Lindsey Clancy's attorney asked for an emergency stay. Defense attorney Kevin Reddington asked to have one juror removed. He said the jury foreperson had reported that one holdout juror of the 12 would not follow the law, and that was what was preventing a unanimous decision. So Massachusetts Highest Court held an emergency hearing this afternoon, but eventually denied the defense request, and then the judge called a mistrial. And, you know, it was really emotional. Many of the jurors were visibly upset. Some dabbed their eyes or covered their faces. And Judge Sullivan thanked them for their work during the 7 weeks of this trial.
2: I watched every day. Day after day, week after week, all of you performing that duty that you braced for.
1: And it was tense throughout the day. Everyone was expecting this verdict, so the courthouse was super crowded. Spectators had to go to an overflow room that was set up, and of course, it was full of media today.
0: Yeah, so much buildup. So explain what happens when a judge declares a mistrial. They could theoretically start all over again, right?
1: They could. The district attorney has to decide if there will be another trial and whether it'll be on the same charges. Plymouth County District Attorney Tim Cruz says he hasn't decided yet, said no announcement is going to happen today. But he did say his office is charged with seeking justice for the three children that Lindsey Clancy admitted that she killed in 2023.
3: This was and has always been about getting justice for those three little babies.
1: And Cruz said he realizes that a lot of important issues were raised in this trial, such as the difficulties getting adequate postpartum mental health care. But he said his office's job is to prosecute crimes. And that sentiment actually was brought up during the prosecution's closing arguments. And, you know, I contacted criminal defense attorney David Nathanson, who's not involved in this case, and he expects that if there is a second trial, Cruz would have to handle it differently.
4: They brought all the vast resources of the state to bear on this woman, and they still weren't able to secure a conviction.
0: And I know that Lindsey Clancy's defense lawyer has been pretty aggressive throughout this case. I'm curious, how did he react to all of this?
1: Yeah, well, he said that he was, you know, really ready for another trial. And he said, you know, that it's likely that it will go forward again. And but he said this has really been difficult for Clancy.
5: It's not right what she had to go through, because she grieves the loss of those three children.
1: And Clancy remains held in a state hospital pending next steps in this legal process.
0: Okay. That is Deborah Becker from member station WBUR. Thank you so much, Deb.
1: You're welcome.
6: There's been a lot of legal back and forth and a lot of tension in the Lindsey Clancy trial, all overseen by Judge William Sullivan. After declaring that mistrial, he thanked the jury for their service by referencing a quote from Winston Churchill.
2: You knew how difficult the case was going to be to listen to facts-wise, but still, you braced for that duty.
6: Judge Sullivan himself also braced for that duty. So for some insight into his role and choices, we are joined by Nancy Gertner. She's a former federal judge, now at Harvard Law School. Judge Gertner, thanks for joining us.
7: Good to be here.
6: I'm hoping as best as you can get us inside the head of Judge Sullivan. If you had gotten that note from the jury this morning that they were deadlocked for the third time, what would you be thinking if you were presiding over this case?
7: Well, it wasn't just the deadlock. They had said multiple times that they were deadlocked. It was when the foreperson said that one juror, according to the reporting, quote, refuses to listen to the law. And at that point, what the judge did, which I would have done as well, is he brought all the jurors in. This, I think, was yesterday. And he talked to each of them individually at sidebar.
6: Mm-hmm.
7: One would hope to somehow shake off more information than

0: and just refuse to follow, to listen to the law. In other words, have someone say, here's what this person said, or this person said, I don't care about judge's instructions, or something. So he had a personal conversation with each juror at sidebar. And then he turned to the jury and asked and redid his reasonable doubt instructions. That didn't affect anyone. No one came forward. There was nothing more information that he had than refuses to listen to the law. Today, he gave another instruction in which he said, you have to follow my rules, even if you disagree with them.
1: Yeah.
0: So the problem at that point is refusing to listen to the law could mean I'm not going to follow the law.
1: Mm-hmm.
0: Could mean I have some doubts, but they're not reasonable.
1: Mm-hmm.
0: I mean, I think it is ambiguous, and fraught when you have to knock off a deliberating juror, and yeah. He was cautious about not doing that.
1: That's when I'm wondering, though, what is the best argument against taking that step if it was really one person and a matter of not wanting to follow the clear instructions? Well, why not just remove the juror and replace them?
0: Well, because, I mean, 11-to-1 jury is an 11-to-1 jury. In other words, that's a deliberating jury. Typically, 11-to-1 doesn't hold. Usually, the jury, the one will cave in. But if you had someone who actually had legitimate doubts about the case, you don't have a right to shake them off, to take them off the jury. But I think what I'm trying to get at is trying to get to the bottom of what this one juror was saying is incredibly difficult.
1: Yeah.
0: And he did it. He tried it through individual questioning of the jury. Then he tried to sort of hammer home his instructions again, and he got no further information. There are surely cases in which jurors have been removed mid-trial. Not happened very often. Sometimes a juror overhears a racist statement. Sometimes you have a juror who is really intransigent and not getting along with the others. But he didn't have any more information than one juror refuses to listen to the law. And that wasn't enough.
1: Judge, we've got just about a minute left, and I'm hoping you can help us understand just how limited a judge is and what your options are at that point when you want to know more about what's going on here. It seems like there could be a serious problem, but if you do too much, you can tamper with a jury deliberation. What are you thinking in that moment?
0: Well, the general rule is you do it as little as possible to interfere with a sitting jury and a deliberating jury. And you know, when you go over what he did, none of what he did shook out anything further than the statement that the person was not following the law. I'm not sure that there was more that he could have done under the circumstances. We're going to find out now, no question about it, from the jurors. Again, there are ways in which a judge can intervene, but he had to have a threshold, enough information to intervene. And the question was whether this was going to be enough.
1: I want to get one more question in about 15, 20 seconds we have left. But from all you could see from following this case, do you think he made the right decision, took the right path here?
0: I think he did. I think he did. I in watching the case, I certainly thought that she was going to be acquitted,
1: mm-hmm.
0: Based on the evidence that had come in. But I sympathize with the judge at this moment that he did what he could.
1: Judge Gertner, former Judge Nancy Gertner, now at Harvard Law School. Thank you so much for your time.
0: You're very welcome.
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3: 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Here You Come Again and Islands in the Stream both land inside the top 50, and the former chart topper 9 to 5 re-enters the chart at number 18.
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3: Two more Parton classics hit new chart peaks decades after their release. I Will Always Love You was a blockbuster for Whitney Houston in the 90s, but Parton's original version had never even cracked the Hot 100. Now Parton's I Will Always Love You enters the chart for the very first time at number 27. The highest charting Dolly Parton song in the aftermath of her death is Jolene, which peaked at number 60 back in 1974. Now it re-enters the Hot 100 at number 16.
4: Jolene, Jolene, Jolene, Jolene.
3: Billboard charts have always been an imperfect system for measuring a song's cultural footprint. And in the last decade or so, the metrics for compiling those charts have changed. The rise of streaming has created greater opportunities for country music to reach a huge mainstream audience. Those opportunities weren't there during the height of Dolly Parton's career. Today, in part due to streaming, country music dominates the Billboard Hot 100. Take, for example, Ella Langley and her song, Choosin' Texas.
5: He's choosin' Texas, I can tell.
3: This week, Choosin' Texas is number one for a 20th week. That's the longest run of any non-holiday song in the history of the Hot 100. Fans may have lost Dolly Parton last week, but in death, she's become just the latest country star to rule the Billboard charts this year. Stephen Thompson, NPR Music.
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7: On today's date, I had a lovely hike in the woods in Balsam Township with a fellow named Al Hupula. And Al was a great woodsman and a wonderful associate. We had many nice walks in the woods. On this day, we came across northern holly just becoming ripe. They have bright orange berries in the fall, almost tending to scarlet. And those berries are very, very bitter, very foul-tasting berries. They're filled with a chemical called saponin, and that saponin is in there to keep the birds from eating the berries before they're fully ripe. And it delays the consumption of the berries by the birds until late September, early October, when the plant will recover the saponins from the berries, store it in its plant tissues, and use it again next year. But the berries then become palatable to the birds, and white-throated sparrows and robins will hover on these bushes and consume all of those berries before very long into the future. Every bit as good as a finger covered in earwax. Very, very bitter.
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9: From NPR News, this is All Things Considered. I'm Ilse Chang.
1: And I'm Scott Detrow. For years, the artist Sam Holleran has been fascinated by the 9/11 memorials across the country built with salvaged steel from the World Trade Center. Memorials like an unassuming 3-foot-tall piece of steel outside a fire station in Virginia.
10: It just looks like a very small kind of piece of street furniture. And the surprise that you get when you come across it is really shocking, because you don't realize what it is. It just looks like another thing installed in public space. And when you do realize what it is, it's very moving.
1: Working with his brother Max, a sociologist, Sam Holleran began to investigate how and why those pieces of steel ended up in so many seemingly random communities across the country. Who decided they'd go there? Who saved the steel beams? And who distributed them? Their new book is called Scattered Steel. I spoke to Sam about it and began by asking him to describe the trends he noticed in these monuments.
10: A lot of them were built in the lead up to the 10-year anniversary. I think that was a time when it still felt like the national memorials were moving very slow, and people wanted to create their own memorials to have their own local places of mourning and connection to the event on that 10th year anniversary. There were also a lot of them clustered in the tri-state area with people who had direct connections to New York City. But you also have them in really, really far-flung areas that are very far from New York City and don't necessarily have a connection to New York. But I think that's because everyone experienced the attacks on 9/11 as this really, really intense television event. And bringing a piece of steel from the World Trade Center to their communities made it real. It allowed people to lay hands on these artifacts and to really feel this kind of deep expression of complex and lingering grief.
1: There's almost a, well, not almost, there's a real religious aspect to a lot of this. A lot of the memorials, the steel was formed into crosses, but there's also this idea of a relic, something you can touch, something that you can feel, something that makes you feel part of this thing, even if you only watched it on TV. How did you think about that as you put this book together?
10: I think we were really fascinated by what it means to make a modern relic. One interesting thing is that there was so much steel in the World Trade Center. They had to actually reinvent the way steel was sourced in the United States and take all sorts of steel from outside of the typical Pennsylvania steel towns from all over the world. So in that sense, the World Trade Center was truly global, and the steel from the Trade Center was recycled globally. There's no more steel recycling in the U.S. It's all gone overseas. So there was a decision made very early on to take about 95-96% of the steel from the destroyed structures and to take it to India, China, places where they still do steel recycling.
1: I've got to say, I didn't realize that till I read this book, and I found it shocking because as you document, this steel is treated with such reverence. You know, it went from New York to some of these towns in Otter Garden motorcades in times. You know how much this means to people, and yet the bulk of it just kind of went into other construction projects around the world.
10: I think there was so much of it that it wasn't possible. If there was a way to melt it here or to do something with it here, to reuse all of it, to leave part of it on site, they would have done that. But there, very early on, a decision was made. We need to clear the site. We need to return New York to normalcy. And part of that meant getting all of this steel out of Lower Manhattan. The steel that was retrieved through a special program of the Port Authority was put in this hangar at JFK, and it sat there for a couple of years. And there were sort of VIP tours of it for people who were in the military and emergency management, high-up government officials, and they described this very sacred space in an airplane hangar with a huge American flag hanging there and all of the steel laid out on the floor.
1: Who was making the decision of what steel beams to keep and why?
10: There was an archive team set up by Port Authority with a couple people on it, and at first they were actually looking at pieces of steel that showed evidence of twisting or real kind of distress. And in that way, I think it is, there are a lot of parallels with this idea of the body in distress and these Christian paintings from the Middle Ages onward that show tormented and twisted figures.
1: You, at several points throughout the book, compare this to the Berlin Wall in terms of both, again, surprising, I didn't realize how much of the Berlin Wall was just kind of discarded or reused as opposed to the pieces that we still see, but also the idea of a physical relic telling a story and making a connection, and also the idea of what somebody expected to see when they encounter a piece of steel from the World Trade Center or a piece of the Berlin Wall.
10: Yeah, I think the Berlin Wall was a bit of a cautionary tale for people from the Port Authority, because once the East German regime fell, they actually started to sell off pieces of their own wall in their last failing moments. And then afterward, there was a lot more commercialization of the Berlin Wall, which is why you can find segments of the Berlin Wall in shopping malls, in hotel lobbies, you know, not where we typically think about finding a memorial. There also are a lot of commercial ventures that sell pieces of the Berlin Wall to this day, little tiny chipped off pieces in plastic bags that you can buy for $25 at a store in Berlin. The Port Authority really didn't want that to happen with steel from the World Trade Center, and they explicitly prohibited any commercialization of the steel. And on the one or two occasions where pieces of the steel did show up on eBay, they very quickly went after the people who'd posted that. So they want it to be something managed by nonprofits for individual people, and that's why it's really interesting, because you have individual firehouses or very small nonprofits receiving the steel to make memorials, and it's not just these big institutions with a lot of capacity.
11: We're at a 25-year anniversary, which means every year more and more adults are walking around who have no memory of what actually happened on 9/11. As this day moves into, you know, a quarter century in the past, what do you think the role of memorials like the ones that you looked at are?
10: I think that memorials always have this injunction to never forget. And the sad thing is that people are always going to forget. But I think that the memorials that are made from this steel are compelling enough that even if people have forgotten or if they've never known it in the first place, they will be able to go up to the piece of steel and see that it is something unique, that it's something that's been through, something that's been weathered and been twisted and deformed. And then hopefully through the plaques, they can learn more about the attack on the World Trade Center, and they can figure out what they want to make of the attack. I think we're coming into a new generation now where some of the patriotic bromides that we experienced in the years right after the fall of the World Trade Centers, those are melting away, and we can come to this with fresh eyes and think about memorialization that is maybe a little bit less of the kind of flag-waving and soaring bald eagle kind. Mm-hmm. And I will say that for a lot of the memorials we saw, there was none of that. People were actually not as sort of overtly patriotic in that chest-thumping way. People were actually genuinely mournful, and I think looking towards what they wanted to give future generations.
11: That's Sam Holleran, one of the authors of the new book, Scattered Steel. Thank you so much.
10: Thank you.
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6: 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I'm Andrew DeZingle. 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
12: This is National Native News. I'm Jill Freitas. Two South Dakota candidates for U.S. Senate have different views about the Medals of Honor awarded to soldiers at the 1890 Wounded Knee Massacre. South Dakota Searchlight's Megan O'Brien has more.
13: About 20 U.S. Army soldiers who were at the massacre received medals. They were a part of a force who killed 200 or more Lakota people, including men, women, and children. The massacre happened near Wounded Knee Creek in southwest South Dakota. The Department of Defense decided to retain the medals after a recent review. U.S. Senator Mike Rounds, a South Dakota Republican, is on a Senate committee that's seeking more information about that review. He says descendants of massacre survivors want to know more about how the review was conducted. He wants to help them get that information. Rounds has not supported past legislation to rescind the medals.
14: What we've said is let's do the investigation and then allow the military to actually make the determination rather than having Congress get in the middle of it.
13: Rounds is running to keep his seat in the Senate. His only challenger is Brian Bangs, an independent. Bangs served 26 years in the U.S. military and taught at the NATO school in Germany and the U.S. Air Force Academy, including courses in the law of war.
15: And I will state categorically, those medals are not earned. They are not deserved. They should not stand. Their continuing standing is a dishonor to the individuals who currently hold the Medal of Honor.
13: Bangs will face Rounds on the November 3rd ballot. For National Native News, I'm Megan O'Brien.
12: Sea Alaska Heritage Institute's Artist Residency Program hosts Indigenous artists at public spaces in Southeast Alaska throughout summer. The residency, which expanded to Sitka this year, provides the artists room to create and connect with their heritage where visitors can stop by to watch their work come together. Amira Bader is the current artist in residence at Sitka National Historical Park. Her work combines drawing, watercolor, and formline design, a traditional art style used by Indigenous peoples of the Pacific Northwest that incorporates curved lines and shapes. Sitka's flora will be her main subject.
16: I'm working on a foxglove painting right now. I definitely want to draw the fireweed, paint the fireweed. It's a little intimidating, though. It has a lot going on.
12: A lot of her work has focused on flowers from the places she's traveled over the last few years. Bader says she finds it meditative to study plants' delicate details.
16: The work is kind of like rooted in like grieving and memory and the cycle of life. If you can truly be present with the flower and like really look at it, you're like really getting to see something beautiful. But in the end, that like flower is totally going to die. But then after that, another flower is going to come back.
12: Bader is currently based in Albuquerque, New Mexico. She says she's been wanting to come to Southeast Alaska for a long time because of her family's roots.
16: It's a gift to be able to come here and meet people and learn more about the culture and see where I fit in here. And I've learned a little bit about my family lineage already.
12: She says her time in Sitka has been peaceful and that this won't be her last trip here. Today is Bader's last day at Sitka National Historical Park. This story was provided by KCAW's Lauren Salimo. On this day in 1838, 859 Potawatomi people were forced from their homelands in northern Indiana at gunpoint. The removal began a 660-mile journey to present-day Kansas that became known as the Potawatomi Trail of Death. During the two-month journey, 42 Potawatomi died, half of them children. I'm Jill Freitas.
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9: This is All Things Considered from NPR News. I'm Elsa Chang in Culver City, California.
1: And I'm Scott Detrow in Washington. After a bruising primary, Michigan Democrats are trying to unify so that they can hold on to a must-win seat to reclaim the majority in the U.S. Senate. Healing these fractures is proving complicated. Here's NPR congressional reporter Sam Gringlas.
22: From a rented strip mall space decorated with district maps and a literal blue wall, the Midland County Democrats marshal volunteers. Tonight, members are getting a pep talk from Senator Alyssa Slotkin. She'd just come from the annual motorcycle tour hosted by fellow Michigan Senate Democrat Gary Peters.
23: I did not, like, drive the Harley. I just strapped myself to a dude named DJ from Benton, Michigan, an iron worker.
22: Peters is retiring. Former public health official Abdul El-Sayed is the Democrat vying to follow him. Peters and most of the Democratic establishment supported another candidate in the primary. Al-Sayed, backed by progressives like Senator Bernie Sanders, won by less than a percentage point. Slotkin did not endorse in the primary, but is now trying to rally her party around their nominee.
23: I know that you're encountering neighbors and people at the door who are not sure. But let me tell you, there are plenty of things that I don't agree with Abdul on. But we agree on the really important stuff.
22: Like defending democracy. Slotkin is a moderate, Al-Sayed much further left. But Slotkin says, like her, Al-Sayed is willing to fight. Here's Midland Democrats co-chair Lara Bell Phillips.
0: These issues that we've talked about are so unifying. That is going to be what is going to heal any schism that's there.
22: Bringing Democrats together is one challenge. Another is winning over independents, like in this deep red corner of mid-Michigan. Kathleen Correll worries some voters may be scared off by Al-Sayed's positions, like saying he wants to abolish and replace ICE. Republicans are characterizing Al-Sayed as dangerous.
2: I think he's a great candidate. I want to believe he's going to win. I mean, I'd love to think people are changing, but just the name alone, Abdul, some people are very tainted in the stereotypes, and I've talked to some of these people.
22: After a primary season rife with debates over the direction of the party, Democrats are trying to stitch their coalition back together. In an interview, Slotkin acknowledged there's work to do in Michigan. Still?
23: Good Midwesterners, good Michiganders are pragmatists, and they understand that, okay, someone wins a primary, and then you move forward.
22: For some Democrats, though, moving on has not been easy. 100 miles away in the Detroit suburbs, post-primary unity was tested as Al-Sayed hosted an event in Farmington Hills.
4: When they lie on us and tell us that somebody like me can't win, I want to show them the big-hearted and open-minded Michigan I know.
22: The mayor here had endorsed Al-Sayed's opponent in the primary. Now she was on hand rallying for the nominee. But voter Judy Kessler and her three friends came hoping to hear more from Al-Sayed. They were hurt by his comments after a March vehicle attack on the nearby Temple Israel preschool. Members of the assailant's family had been killed by Israeli strikes in Lebanon. At the time, Al-Sayed said in part that violence is a cycle and that hurt people hurt people.
5: He knows that it's a sensitivity for people around here.
22: Despite being billed as a town hall, Al-Sayed did not take questions.
5: I feel like there was some mysterious thing in the room that no one was willing to say. People say this about me, let me tell you this, rather than just cliches. And that's what I felt I got.
22: Last week, Al-Sayed came under renewed scrutiny for his relationship with left-wing streamer Hassan Piker. Piker had made comments implying that Jews' support for Israel put them at risk of violence. Al-Sayed sought to distance himself from the controversy, calling anti-Semitism a scourge and saying Piker does not speak for the campaign. After the event, I asked Al-Sayed how he's pivoting from the primary to cultivating broader appeal.
24: Yeah, our message hasn't really changed, but we're a lot more focused on the contrast with Mike Rogers.
22: Rogers is his Republican opponent. I told Al-Sayed about the conversation with Kessler.
24: I know that the things that unify us are so much bigger than the things that divide us. And I hope that I can continue to make the argument that inspires them to not just come out and vote, but to bring others out to vote.
22: A few days later, at events with Jewish Democrats, Al-Sayed apologized for his comment after the synagogue attack. Whether that is enough is something Democrats like Kessler will now decide. Sam Greenglass, NPR News, Farmington Hills, Michigan.
9: It's been more than a week since catastrophic floods hit Nepal and Tibet. More than 1,200 people are reported dead, and more than 5,000 are still missing as crews keep searching for survivors. While the waters have receded, NPR's Jonathan Lambert reports that threats to physical and mental health persist.
25: Before the floods, Bidur in the Nuwakot district was a bustling place. Hundreds of homes and businesses hugged the Trishuli River, which cuts a winding path through the Himalayas. Sushma Busal of the humanitarian nonprofit IFRC says the town was a central transit point, and she was stunned by what she saw in parts of it earlier this week.
26: There's nothing left there. There's no village. There's no sign of anyone there, and no. And a lot of houses have been like just washed off.
25: Across the river, she says Trishuli Hospital was where many in the region sought care. But the flood destroyed the bridges that enabled many to reach it. While it once took 10 minutes to cross,
26: now it takes about 10 hours for people to go and walk through the trail and get to the other side of the river.
25: It's a situation that's playing out across the region and imperiling the health of tens of thousands. floods have completely destroyed or damaged at least 7 hospitals and health centers and cut off access to many more. That's making it harder to care for those injured by the floods and those with routine medical needs. Ablisha Garung is with UNICEF in Nepal.
3: We know in the community there are pregnant women who have expected delivery date coming in the next few weeks. So we set up a basic medical tent so that health services can resume.
25: Even health facilities that are mostly intact are still having problems, like basic refrigeration for medical supplies.
3: There is no electricity. The vaccines are quickly started to degrade.
25: Many who need medicine for chronic conditions can't get it now either. Padam Sinkata is from this region and is now a global health researcher at the University of Chester in England.
6: People with the diabetes, hypertension, cancer, or other disease, they need a medication. And then even they survive because they run away, they lost the medication. There's no health facility to get that medicine. The consequences are the people who are already on the chronic condition even become worse.
25: Officials are scrambling to shore up this basic medical care. At the same time, they're on the lookout for new threats. Damaged water systems raise the risk of waterborne disease outbreaks like diarrhea or cholera, and thousands who've been displaced by the floods are crowded into temporary shelters like gyms or government buildings where airborne diseases can easily spread.
6: The health system in Nepal is not prepared for this level of disaster.
25: There's also a mental health crisis brewing. Ayush Joshi with the nonprofit Save the Children visited a holding center earlier this week. He was struck by what happened whenever a helicopter looking for survivors passed overhead.
7: You would see children in these holding centers looking up in the sky, you know, and it's not just one child. It's like every child, they just look up.
25: He says the kids looked hopeful.
7: Because every helicopter carries, even for a moment, the possibility that someone they love might be found.
25: Many in these centers are holding on to that hope and struggling to come to terms with what's been lost.
7: One girl that I spoke to told me that she could not sleep because she had seen 4 of her best friends being washed away by the flood.
25: Save the Children and other responders are trying to provide support now for acute psychological distress. But he says many of these mental scars will linger long after the official response ends. Jonathan Lambert, NPR News.
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11: With headlines from around the state, I'm Zan Holston. Coming up, a North Metro city is revisiting a dark event in its history that went unacknowledged for nearly a century.
14: They were armed with shotguns and ropes, and they were shouting out what they were going to do to Ernest McDuffie.
11: But first, the Bureau of Criminal Apprehension now says Wednesday's mass shooting at a downtown Minneapolis apartment complex started from domestic violence and ended with 6 people injured, including 3 police officers, and 3 people dead, including the suspect.
27: This is once again a situation where domestic violence is center and central to a really terrible situation with multiple people shot.
11: Investigators say the suspect, 35-year-old Carlton Neal Johnson II, shot and wounded the mother of his young child outside the apartment building during a custody exchange. They say he then went inside, shooting 2 building employees, before taking an elevator to his 9th floor apartment, where he shot and killed 2 apartment residents. They say responding officers followed the sound of gunfire up the stairs, where both officers were shot and injured, before the suspect was shot and killed. The BCA believes police shot the suspect, but the medical examiner's findings are still pending. Officials say the suspect was also facing eviction proceedings this week because he threatened other residents several times and flashed a gun. They say he was a legal gun owner. Investigators say surveillance video captured the entire attack. The Associated Press reports federal prosecutors have charged suspended ICE agent Christian Castro with lying to investigators about the January shooting of a Venezuelan man in North Minneapolis during Operation Metro Surge. The charging document is under seal until Castro is apprehended. He was released from a Texas jail last week. ICE now says its agents arrested 131 U.S. citizens for allegedly assaulting federal officers during Operation Metro Surge. But U.S. attorneys pursued charges in only a third of those arrests, or about 44 of the 131 cases. The acting ICE director detailed the numbers in a letter to Congresswoman Angie Craig and Ilhan Omar last month. Axios, an online news service, obtained and published the letter. Two-thirds of the cases were dismissed, declined for prosecution, or resolved through pretrial programs. 95 years ago, a white mob tried to break into the Anoka City Jail to lynch Ernest McDuffie, a 22-year-old black man accused, without evidence, of attacking a young white girl about 20 miles north of the Twin Cities. The mob never reached him, but the threats followed him to court. McDuffie pleaded guilty to the attack after being warned the mob would lynch him if he returned to Anoka. He was sentenced to 7 years in prison. Anoka is now proclaiming September 5th, Ernest McDuffie Remembrance Day. The state senate adopted a resolution to honor him, and some organizers want to erect a permanent physical marker to preserve his memory. Local historian Ed Wheeling says this is the first step to righting a historic wrong.
12: And this is a chance for us to restore his humanity, to give him his day and honor him.
11: A public remembrance will be held Saturday afternoon at Anoka's Riverfront Memorial Park. Hear more about McDuffie's life and what happened to him on our weekly North Star Stories program. Listen on our website or on your local Amper station. Caring for a sick or disabled loved one can cost Minnesotans their place in the workforce and make it tough to get it back. A state report says most of Minnesota's 640,000 family caregivers also hold paying jobs, but some have to cut their hours or step away from work. AARP Minnesota says the state's paid family and medical leave program could help more caregivers remain employed, but one caregiver tells Public News Service it won't erase the financial strain.
13: Many caregivers are trading their own financial security to care for loved ones out of a place of love, but also love doesn't pay bills.
11: AARP also wants more flexible workplaces and greater financial relief for unpaid caregivers. And finally, the State Fair's final weekend is bringing the world to Minnesota, or at least to Dan Patch Park. Pan Latino Day brings musicians, dancers, and artists on Saturday, while you can learn to dance to Afrobeat, Bollywood, or K-pop at Sunday's new Cultural Destinations Day. Hmong Minnesota Day closes out the fair Monday with singers, dancers, and martial artists. 3 days, many rhythms, and one last spin around the world in Minnesota before the fair closes. For North Star Stories, I'm Zan Holston.
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1: 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I'm Scott Detrow.
15: And I'm Elsa Chang. So I turned 50 this year, an age that many people, especially women, are taught to dread. But I was determined to barrel into this year celebrating all that I have gained and reaching this half century of life. I planned my 50th birthday bash with the intensity of a heat-seeking missile, resolved to demonstrate to the entire world that I was so excited about this new decade of life. But was all of that some defiant show on my part or genuine exuberance about aging? Well, to be honest, I toggle between both constantly. Like, I know this next stage of life presents daunting challenges, but also beautiful opportunity. And I want to lean into what is good, what is awesome about these next years. And that is why I am so grateful my NPR colleague Allison Aubrey wrote a book exactly about this. It's called Your Turn: How to Create a Midlife You Love. It's about how, after years of striving and checking all the boxes, how you can make this so-called third turn in life, one that is filled with renewed purpose, true contentment, and even
9: fresh excitement. Allison Aubrey, who is usually in Washington, D.C., joins me now in person at NPR West. So awesome to have you here, Allison.
0: It is so awesome to be here in the flesh. Thank you for having me.
9: Of course. Wait, okay, so why did you feel that this was a book you had to write right now?
0: Well, first of all, I should say, welcome to midlife, Elsa. I have very optimistically reframed midlife as 50 to 75, because look, you know, by 2050, there will be 3.7 million centenarians walking this globe.
9: Wow.
0: So we won't all make it to 100, but optimistically.
9: Well, if so many of us are going to be living until at least 100 years old, turning midlife, I mean, that means we've still got half of our lifetimes left. Is that why you decide to write this book? Because there's so much to still figure out?
0: There is so much to figure out. And as I looked ahead, I realized, wow, there are going to hopefully be decades where I could look beyond parenting, you know, beyond the paycheck, to sort of ask these big questions of, you know, who am I now? And you know, what is my purpose in life?
9: Yeah.
0: Because what I have found in interviewing 150 women is that when you can parlay your strengths and talents and everything you learn on the job into something that is, you know, more heartfelt and more legacy oriented, of sort of asking, what can I give back?
9: Mm-hmm.
0: That is the place to put your attention.
9: Let's talk about that. You go on essentially what you call a midlife curiosity tour, and you meet these different inspiring women who have each approached their third turn, as you call it, in different ways. Do you want to talk about one or two of them that especially struck you?
0: Sure. You know, I met a lawyer who opened a bookshop. I met a nurse practitioner who took lead vocals in this band in Maine. They travel up and down the coast singing. I met a shy editor who was very buttoned down and, you know, very much their perfectionist. Her name's Joanne. And she took her first improv class in her late 50s. She's now in her 60s. She performs in two improv troupes in Washington, D.C. And she said that learning improv gave her a new script for life.
9: Mm.
0: You know, she realized that when she approached all of life as yes and, saying yes to opportunities, that, you know, she was able to step into a voice that she didn't know she had.
9: That is so beautiful. I have to say, after reading your book, especially after reading Joanne's story, it inspired me to think about, what can I do to activate my life and my brain and my spirit in different ways? I have resolved to take more singing lessons and to start acting class. And I am declaring this on national air because I want to commit to it. Listeners, you can write to me in a year and hold me accountable if I haven't done it.
0: I love
9: it. You know, because you and I, Allison, we reside in hard news.
0: Yes.
9: We reside in reality.
0: Yes.
9: And I just want to play and make believe. Can you talk about how, like, reconnecting with your ability to play can be so good in midlife?
0: Yeah. You know, one of the most surprising bits of science that I've come across in the last couple of years is a study that came out earlier this year. I actually covered it, but quick recap. People who engage with the arts, who use the creative process during the course of their week, so singing, dancing, going to the theater, look to be aging at a slower rate compared to people who do not engage with the creative process. And this was a really well-done study. The researchers at University College London found that the effect on epigenetic aging was as strong as exercise.
9: Sign me up. You know, you also talk about the importance of who you surround yourself with. I mean, thank God for friends. I'm a woman who's not married. I don't have kids. And so my friends, they're basically my family unit.
0: Yes.
9: And now after reading your book, I'm even more convinced that it's friends who keep me alive longer and healthier. Can you talk about that, about the importance of community, especially in midlife and beyond?
0: Yeah, two quick points. You know, the first is, our emotions are contagious. You know, we see this time and time again, that we're sort of holding a mirror to the people we surround ourselves with. And if you're looking to be creative, if you're looking to be more positive, if you're looking to be more optimistic, surround yourself with the kind of people that you would like to be like.
9: Yes.
0: You know, after interviewing more than 150 people who've made really interesting and inspiring third turns, I see there's a bit of a formula.
9: Mm.
0: And I think the formula goes something like this.
9: Yeah.
0: Number one, go inward. You know, when you sort of excavate your past and think about the things that like lighted you up when you were a kid, whether it was singing or dancing or whatever it was, like go back to that. Then go find people who have like-minded interests, the group that is interested or organization that's interested in the hobby or the cause you are interested in. So that second step is, you know, outward. So the first step inward, then outward. And there you go. There's sort of the formula to move forward.
15: Mm. So Allison, how much has writing this book helped you personally evolve? Like, has willing this book into existence reflected in and of itself your own third turn, like important growth for you?
0: Absolutely. You know, Elsa, I am a science reporter, and I revere the scientific process, right? The idea that you can ask a question and then answer it with the scientific method. But I also realized that when I looked in the mirror, the questions I was asking myself, like, who am I now? What's happening to my body? What is my purpose? They couldn't be answered with the scientific method. And what I learned writing this book is that you have to make space for both the head and the heart, right?
15: Yes.
0: I am never going to dispense with looking for evidence for things. In fact, every tool in this book to help you find your way forward, they're all evidence-based tools. And I love that, absolutely love that. But now I can make space for wisdom. Now I have learned how to listen to my heart again, how to listen to my intuition.
15: I love that. Allison Aubrey's new book is called Your Turn, How to Create a Midlife You Love. Thank you so much for this conversation and for coming into NPR West, Allison.
0: Also, my heart is full. This has been amazing. Thank you.
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16: 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Wild Rice Harvest is now open until September 30th from 9 to 3 daily. The harvest of green, unripe wild rice is unlawful. All harvesters are required to be licensed unless they are residents under 18 years of age and accompanied by a licensed harvester. Weather tonight, cloudy skies with temps 55 to 64. Tomorrow, mostly cloudy, becoming sunny, highs in the upper 70s, mid 80s, slight chance of showers in the evening, lows 60 to 65.
17: If you're looking for work, I think this still remains quite a frustrating time.
1: But the top-level data that tracks job numbers and the overall health of the economy did improve this month.
15: We will tell you what it all means.
1: For Friday, September 4th, it's All Things Considered from NPR News. I'm Scott Detrow.
15: And I'm Ilse Chang. It was a week of brutal and deadly drone strikes in Ukraine, where people have been taking shelter from danger in the air for years now.
18: I'm very stressed, scared, and nervous.
1: Plus, the war in Iran has diesel fuel at an all-time high.
15: And in our science news roundup, what sustained hot weather does to our bodies.
19: We do know from prior literature that when it's hot out, people are under a lot of stress and behaviors change.
1: Also, a battle over who owns a popular beach along the Gulf of Mexico.
15: First, this news.
4: Live from NPR News in Washington, I'm Janine Herbst. A judge has declared a mistrial in the case of Lindsay Clancy, the Massachusetts woman who admitted to killing her three children. Priyanka Dale McCluskey from member station WBUR has more.
5: After deliberating for almost 40 hours, the jury of nine women and three men said they remained deadlocked. Clancy's defense attorney, Kevin Reddington, told Judge William Sullivan that based on a note from the jury, just one member of the panel was holding out and preventing a verdict of not guilty.
20: Even though they have agreed and expressed doubt, they are refusing to apply the law as you've given it.
5: Reddington has argued Clancy should not be held responsible for killing her children, Cora, Dawson, and Callan, because she was suffering from severe postpartum psychosis. Prosecutors didn't say whether they would pursue a new trial. For NPR News, I'm Priyanka Dayal McCluskey in Boston.
4: The Trump administration is taking the unprecedented step of making state lists of adult citizens ahead of the midterm elections. As NPR's Jude Joffe Block reports, the plan was outlined in an executive order President Trump signed in March.
21: The executive order tasks the Department of Homeland Security and the Social Security Administration with compiling the citizenship lists and giving them to states at least 60 days before an election, which is now. But according to court filings, the Trump administration will not meet that deadline, but still plans to release the citizenship lists before the midterms. The nonprofit Electronic Privacy Information Center is suing to stop the plan from going forward, arguing it violates federal law, including the Privacy Act. It also argues the data the federal government has are not accurate, and lawyers on the case warn the plan could lead to chaos and potentially voters disenfranchised. Jude Joffe Block, NPR News.
4: And as the 2026 campaign season to the midterm elections next fall ramps up, candidates are spending more on advertising. And a new analysis shows more of those political commercials are being made using AI. NPR's Jeff Brumfield has more.
22: An analysis from the Wesleyan Media Project found a minimum of 164 ads so far this election cycle that were made or enhanced using artificial intelligence. Like this ad from earlier this year depicting Virginia Governor Abigail Spanberger as an arsonist.
23: Abigail Spanberger and the Richmond Democrats want to burn Virginia's democracy to the ground.
22: The ad shows an AI Spanberger playing with matches and pouring gasoline. The Wesleyan analysis found far more Republicans than Democrats used AI in their ads. A patchwork of state laws regulates AI's use in political advertising and what, if any, disclosures candidates must include. Jeff Brumfield, NPR News.
4: And you're listening to NPR News from Washington. Colorado's governor and congressman are demanding that the federal government stop rounding up wild horses by helicopter in the state. Colorado Public Radio's Dina Sigg reports nearly 900 wild horses were recently captured in a remote part of the state.
24: Democratic Congressman Joe Neguse says he was horrified by videos of the recent roundup, during which nine horses died.
26: Wild horses are part of the spirit of the American West, and I've long believed that the BLM needs to curb the inhumane ways in which they are conducting these roundups.
24: But the Bureau of Land Management says these roundups are needed to keep the horses from damaging the land and to stop them from starving on a drought-stricken range. The next roundup in the state is scheduled to begin September 10th. For NPR News, I'm Stina Sieg in Grand Junction, Colorado.
4: The WNBA says Commissioner Kathy Engelbert is retiring at the end of the year. Under her leadership, the league has achieved unprecedented growth, but Engelbert also faced criticism from some players. That includes complaints about her response to political protests over transgender women playing sports, along with compensation issues, officiating, and her response to harassment and racism online. She was appointed in 2019, and during her tenure with the WNBA, well, it's been seeing big spikes in TV viewership, attendance, along with corporate sponsorship and franchise valuations. I'm Janine Herbst, and you're listening to NPR News in Washington.
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15: This is All Things Considered from NPR News. I'm Elsa Chang in Culver City, California.
1: And I'm Scott Detrow in Washington. The U.S. job market rebounded last month after a disappointing July. A report out today shows employers added 162,000 jobs in August, and the unemployment rate held steady at a low 4.1%. So the job market looks stable at a time when we know inflation remains high. And that could impact the

0: work. I think this still remains quite a frustrating time because there's not a lot of churn going on. So it's still a difficult time to get a job.
1: One positive sign is that we did see more people coming off the sidelines in August and joining the workforce. Many of those newcomers did find work, so the unemployment rate remains very low.
2: I'm wondering, with that low unemployment rate, are employers having to pay more to attract workers?
1: A little bit more. Wages are going up, but not as fast as they had been, and that's another sign the job market's kind of stuck in neutral. Average wages in August were up 3.1% from a year ago. That's a smaller annual increase than the previous month. And Ulrich says lately workers' wages have not been keeping up with the rising cost of living.
0: This is why people hate inflation so much, right? They see when they go to the grocery store or fill up the tank or managing their monthly budgets that inflation is a tough tax on families.
1: Just today, the price of diesel fuel hit an all-time high, $5.85 a gallon. And, of course, that has the potential to drive up prices for everything that moves by truck or train.
2: All right, so 160,000 new jobs. Who got them? Where'd they go?
1: 162,000. And here's an interesting detail. Almost all of those new jobs, nearly 98%, went to women.
2: Interesting.
1: Now, that's partly because the industries that added the most jobs, restaurants, healthcare, public schools, those are all industries dominated by women. But even in, say, manufacturing, which is often thought of as a man's career, more than half the 16,000 jobs added last month went to women. Ulrich says that's partly because factories increasingly need employees with specialized skills, not just strong backs, and women have been developing a lot of those skills.
0: If you talk to community colleges, for example, they will tell you they're having more women enroll in these programs. And so I think you're also seeing some of that women are choosing some of these other sectors that have been more male dominated.
1: Earlier this year, women surpassed men on the jobs tally, which has happened only a few times before. And since then, women have widened that lead.
2: Interesting. Now, how is this jobs report going to affect the Fed's thinking about interest rates?
1: Well, the Fed has to decide in a couple of weeks whether to raise interest rates, and odds of a September rate hike went up after this morning's jobs report, since it looks like the job market is strong enough to weather a rate hike. Of course, a lot's going to depend on what the inflation scorecard says when it comes out next week.
2: That is NPR's Scott Horsley, who does a good job covering the economy for us. Thank you, Scott.
1: Thank you.
3: President Trump has confirmed his two envoys, Jared Kushner and Steve Witkoff, are heading to Moscow and, for the first time, Kyiv, in another effort to bring about peace talks. The last week in and around Ukraine's capital has been one of constant disruption and danger. The sound of air raid sirens were once a nighttime warning. And now they're blaring several times a day, alerting residents to incoming swarms of jet-powered drones from Russia. NPR's Joanna Kakissis reports from Kyiv.
4: Not long after we arrive at Olena Skulovatova's house outside Kyiv, we hear something that's rare in a country where the airspace is closed. It's the sound of a jet. Before this week, Skulovatova assumed it came from a Ukrainian military aircraft protecting the skies. Now she says it could very easily be a Russian jet-powered attack drone. I'm keeping track, she says, and I'm trying to explain to the kids what's going on, not only so they won't be afraid of every sound, but also so they understand. Skulovatova is an author. Her books include stories about children coping with war. More than a week of constant air raid sirens and jet-powered drone attacks have tested her daughters, ages 14, 11, and 9. The 14-year-old, Victoria, spent her first day in school in a shelter. A Russian drone crashed into a nearby university building.
5: We heard the windows break, the light fell there. Like, I got really scared. And it was, like, so loud, we all understood what was happening.
4: When the teachers gave the students the all clear, she walked outside and saw the damage.
5: The cars that were near the building, they were all covered in this black powder, and I could also smell some really disgusting smell of something burning.
4: She's now attending online classes at home, along with her two younger sisters. But the constant air raid sirens mean they have to run into their home's basement shelter several times a day. I ask 11-year-old Valeria how she feels.
6: I'm very stressed, scared, and nervous.
4: The new sound, she says, make her heart race. A few days ago, she and

0: Victoria were playing in the backyard at night when they heard that jet sound. The dark sky turned orange. Victoria says a jet drone had crashed nearby. Her sister panicked.
1: She got really scared the time she cried.
0: Valeria forces a smile.
1: It was very scary. I just hear that noise, and then my mom said that we should go to the shelter.
0: This family, like most Ukrainians, know that their country does not have enough air defense supplies to intercept Russian missiles, which have also been striking the capital. Russia's new jet-powered drones travel as fast as some missiles. In another Kyiv suburb, Russian drones hit a production site for Coca-Cola. 42-year-old Oksana Semenyuk heard the explosion, the loudest she ever remembers. She says she feels far more vulnerable with jet drones attacking Ukraine. They fly low and there are a lot of them, she says, and we don't know where they will fall. In Russia, Ukrainian drones have been hitting energy and logistic targets all year in an attempt to weaken the Kremlin's ability to wage war. Olena Skulovatova, the writer and mother of three, says she supports this campaign, even if it brings more retaliation from Russia. Russians will at least feel the pain of war, she says, rather than continuing to live their lives while Ukrainians are killed. Joanna Kakissis, NPR News, Kyiv.
2: $5.85 a gallon. On average, that's how much diesel in the U.S. costs now. It is an all-time high. NPR Energy reporter Willa Rubin explains why and what that means for the price of, well, everything.
3: Much of the economy runs on diesel. Trucks, tractors, nearly 90% of school buses. Jaime Brito is the head of Dow Jones Energy, and he does not mince words about why diesel matters.
4: Diesel is the blood of the economy, is the engine in which you move goods, food, agricultural goods from the farm to the supermarket.
3: And when the price of diesel goes up, it hurts. It's gone up by more than $2 a gallon on average over the past year, according to AAA. The last time prices were this high, it was 2022, after Russia's full-scale invasion of Ukraine. And when I asked Brito about what's behind these record high diesel prices, he asked,
4: how much time do you have? I mean, the diesel story, I would title it, you know, everything, everywhere, all at once, no?
3: In other words, it's not one factor driving up the price, it's all of them. Factor one, the Strait of Hormuz. Because of the war in Iran, not much oil is getting through it. Factor two, refineries around the world, like in China, have scaled back their exports so they can meet their own needs. Factor three, jet fuel. The war drove up the price of jet fuel and consequently airfare.
4: What refiners in the U.S. did is they tried to take opportunity of the price incentive to produce more jet fuel.
3: But making more jet fuel meant we got less diesel. Then factor four, the war in Ukraine. Ukraine has been firing at Russian refineries, taking many of them offline. Russia has stopped exporting its remaining diesel. It all adds up to a perfect storm.
4: So it's scary. I mean, the diesel situation, it's like the entire supply shock was concentrated throughout the supply chain into the diesel market, and this is what we have now.
3: That risks driving up prices for everything. Patrick DeHaan, petroleum analyst at GasBuddy, says
5: there's going to be a trickle-down.
3: A trickle-down to the price of food, because it's nearly harvest season, and lots of farm equipment runs on diesel. And with winter on the horizon, homes in part of the country use heating oil, which is functionally the same as diesel, so potentially more expensive. And frankly, anything that has to be shipped probably needs diesel.
5: If the cost of diesel is elevated, Americans are going to feel it indirectly through whatever they buy, whatever they have delivered, the groceries that they buy, the fruits that they eat, the meats, you know, all of it moves with diesel.
3: Which could mean an expensive few months to come. Willa Rubin, NPR News.

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1: 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I'm Andrew DeZingle. Coming up at 5:30, it's going to be the Up North Report from our KAXE news team. 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
7: And I'm Elsa Chang. Time now for our science news roundup from Shortwave, NPR's science podcast. I'm joined now by Regina Barber and Nate Rott from the show. Hey to both of you.
8: Hey.
9: Hey, Elsa.
7: Hey. Okay, so as usual, you guys have brought us three science stories that caught your attention recently. What's in store for us this week?
8: Hurricane-induced evolution in lizards.
9: A new way to check the authenticity of certain artifacts.
8: Uh-huh. And new research that could link extreme heat to a range of health emergencies beyond heat stroke and dehydration.
7: Whoa. Okay, super relevant right now. But I want to start with these lizards who apparently are evolving because of hurricanes. What?
8: Yes, so this story is set on these two islands in the Caribbean. These islands were walloped by hurricanes Irma and Maria about a decade ago. Mm-hmm. And researchers wanted to understand how these hurricanes might have affected populations of lizards that live there. They're called Silver Key Anoles.
9: And in particular, they wanted to know why the surviving lizards from these hurricanes seem to have shorter fourth toes on their hind feet.
7: Wait, what? Shorter toes on their hind feet. What's up?
9: Well, the researchers think that these shorter toes might have given the lizards a selective advantage during these hurricanes where they endured these incredibly strong winds.
8: Yeah, it's physics. It turns out the shorter toe gives the lizard more leverage to hold onto the branch better than a longer toe. Hmm. And at Princeton University, evolutionary biologists tested this out. They put lizards in front of a fan to simulate tropical storm force winds.
7: Oh my God, poor lizards.
9: Yeah, we asked one of the researchers, Shane Campbell Staton, if the lizards seem annoyed by this.
10: So they are as annoyed as you would expect from, you know, somebody blowing a bunch of wind in your face. You know, but the trials themselves are actually very short. A net catches them.
9: So the lizards were totally fine. And it turns out that the lizards with the shorter toe were able to cling on for a half a minute longer than ones with longer toes.
8: But what's really cool about this study is that researchers were able to confirm a specific gene that was linked to making these toes shorter, like showing that these hurricane force winds likely shaped the genes of subsequent like generations of these lizards, something they wrote about recently in the journal Current Biology.
7: Wait, so like why did these scientists even get obsessed in the first place about the toes of these lizards?
9: Well, so by teasing apart all the genes at play here in follow-up research, they're hoping that it'll give geneticists a deeper understanding into how, you know, multiple genes interact with each other and the environment to drive changes in animals. And it could help researchers understand how other animals might be able to adapt to rapid changes in the future.
7: Ah, okay. All right. From lizards to artifacts?
8: Yeah.
7: Let's go.
8: Yeah.
9: Okay, so this study is looking specifically at clay artifacts like pottery, figurines, which, Elsa, if you've ever been to a museum, you know so. They hold a pretty important significance in human history.
8: Yeah. And one of the issues that museums and law enforcement agencies face today is that people will sometimes sell forged or fake clay antiquities.
7: Yeah, like they'll claim a piece of pottery or some figurine is thousands of years old when it's totally not.
8: Yeah, exactly, Elsa. And to be clear, this isn't new.
11: There was fraud of statues already in the Roman period, so it's something that goes back a long time.
9: That's Yoave Vaknin. He's a postdoctoral student at the Scripps Institution of Oceanography and the lead author of this new study, which describes a new way to determine whether something is legit or not.
7: Interesting. Okay, tell us how this works.
9: Magnetism,
8: Elsa. It's physics again.
9: Yeah. So when you take a piece of raw clay and you put it in a kiln, the iron-bearing minerals in that clay will align with the Earth's magnetic field.
7: Whoa.
11: Kind of like you can imagine a needle of a compass, but on the atomic level.
8: And when that clay starts to cool, the larger particles get locked into that position, creating kind of a permanent record of the Earth's magnetic field at that moment.
7: Wow. So it's like unique to that particular time and place on Earth, and scientists can use that data to date the pottery?
8: Unfortunately, no, because the objects have moved from their original position. But there are these smaller particles that don't get locked into position, and their magnetic signatures never really settle, so they move with the Earth's magnetic field over time.
9: Yeah, and the secondary magnetic signal can be erased by reheating the object. And what Yoave and his colleagues discovered is that it takes hotter temperatures to erase it in old objects than it does in new.
7: Huh. Okay, so you could theoretically test to see if an object is old or authentic versus new and forged just by reheating it?
9: Yeah, they tested old artifacts, and they found that if it takes above 112 degrees Celsius to erase that secondary magnetism, the object is indeed more than 1,000 years old.
7: Huh.
9: Now, I will say, Elsa, you need very specialized equipment to do this, but the method described in the proceedings of the National Academy of Sciences could be used by museum curators or others to determine if artifacts are indeed legit in the future.
7: Well, speaking of heating or reheating, let's get to our final topic. Let's talk about these health issues linked to extreme heat.
8: Yeah, more on the serious news here. We know that climate change is linked to more frequent and more severe heat waves, but we still don't know the full impacts of those heat waves on human health. So researchers in Chicago analyzed almost 1 million ER and urgent care visits over the past 12 years. And they did this to find which diagnoses were correlated with periods of extreme heat in the city. Basically going in without a preliminary idea of what they're looking for, just running through the data and looking for patterns.
9: Yeah, and what they found wasn't just like your typical culprits from heat, like dehydration or heat stroke. Really hot days were also associated with things like higher diagnoses of kidney failure, of skin rashes, of swelling, of mental and behavioral disorders, assault, and Elsa, even traffic accidents.
7: I mean, I feel like that kind of makes sense because when it's really hot, people kind of go out of their minds, yeah?
9: I mean, yeah, totally. So, like, researchers told us that, like, some of these more mental and behavior-related diagnoses, they might be due to heat stress. Like, let's listen to one of the researchers on this project.
12: We do know from prior literature that when it's hot out, people are under a lot of stress, mental, physiologic stress, and behaviors change. People are out more.
8: So that's Dr. Abel Koh. He lives in Chicago, where he's a professor of medicine at Northwestern University, as well as a practicing physician. And he was part of the team that did this research. They recently published a paper with these findings in the journal Science Advances.
7: Okay, got it. So now that they've found these associations, what do you do with them?
8: So Abel and the other experts we talked to said it's important to note that these are looking at associations, not causality. Mm-hmm. Maybe that's the next step, like figuring out why extreme heat might exacerbate these health issues and how to deal with it.
9: And Elsa, I want to just plug really quick. Speaking of extreme heat studies, NPR climate correspondent Alejandra Barunda has been working on a huge project with Boston University scientists to investigate undercounted heat-related deaths across the country. I highly encourage people to listen to it. Look for your county and track the number of heat-related deaths near you at npr.org.
7: That was Nate Rott and Regina Barber of NPR's science podcast Shortwave, where you can learn about new discoveries, everyday mysteries, and the science behind the headlines. Thanks to both of you.
8: Thank you, Elsa.
9: Thank you.

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2: For KAXE News, I'm Chelsea Perkins with the Up North Report. A 40-year-old Iowa man is recovering after he accidentally shot himself in the leg Thursday at Voyageurs National Park. The St. Louis County Sheriff's Office responded about 6:20 a.m. at the Ash River Visitor Center on Cabotogama Lake. A news release says the incident occurred while the man was unloading his handgun in his tent. He was there camping with friends. They helped him get to the visitor center, where there was enough cell service to call 911. The man was transported by ambulance to Rainy Lake Medical Center in International Falls for treatment for the non-life-threatening injury. The Department of Justice is seeking a 5-year prison sentence and a life term of supervised release for former State Senator Justin Eichhorn after he pleaded guilty to attempting to possess child pornography. The court filing comes a year and a half after his arrest as part of an undercover law enforcement sting operation. The proposed sentence is tougher than what guidelines call for in Eichhorn's case, which is 15 to 21 months. U.S. attorneys argued the nature and circumstances of the offense justified the longer prison term. The former Republican lawmaker from Grand Rapids planned to meet with a police officer who he believed was a 17-year-old girl for paid sex. Eichhorn asked the officer for photos multiple times after she told him her purported age. He was arrested outside a Bloomington hotel during the 2025 legislative session. The sentencing request also includes requiring Eichhorn to participate in sex offender treatment programming and restricting his unsupervised access to minors. Eichhorn's attorneys could argue for a lighter sentence, or the judge could impose a harsher one. His sentencing hearing is scheduled for September 23rd at the federal courthouse in St. Paul. The Minnesota Public Facilities Authority has awarded just over $3 million to the city of Marble to install new filtration systems in city wells. Emma Crabb has the details.
3: According to the agency, the project takes aim at removing iron and manganese from the city's drinking water. To do this, the city would need to aerate and install a gravity filter system in two city wells. Marble was among 9 Minnesota cities that received assistance from the Public Facilities Authority. The authority reports over $88 million were allocated to 12 projects statewide for water infrastructure. The money comes from the State Revolving Fund, which provides financing for public utilities projects like water and transportation. Of Marble's $3 million, 20% were a loan, which will be paid back over 30 years. The remaining $2.4 million is a grant given to the city. Marble's project has a total cost of $6 million. The rest of the cost will be covered by a Department of Health grant provided to small communities to mitigate contaminants. Emma Crabb, KAXE News.
2: There is about a month left to comment on the socioeconomic impact of large-scale dairies in the state. The Minnesota Department of Agriculture is seeking public input after the Pollution Control Agency declined to require an environmental impact study for a proposed expansion of a farm near Morris. The West River Dairy facility will be the largest in the state, expanding from about 7,800 cows to almost 19,000. By law, the PCA must base its decisions on environmental factors. But many comments through the public process spoke to the social and economic impact of larger dairies. A summary of the Ag Department's findings will be shared with lawmakers ahead of the 2027 legislative session. Information is being collected at the agency's website through October 1st. Cones from the state's red pines are particularly prolific this year. The DNR says it's the best crop for Minnesota state tree in a decade. And you can help grow more red pines by joining in on cone collection for the State Forest Nursery. The state is paying $95 per bushel for clean, closed cones. They begin to ripen this month and typically last through October. Collecting local seeds helps to ensure those planted in the state's woodlands are adapted to our climate and improve forest resiliency. Learn tips to get started by calling your local forestry office or looking at the DNR's Red Pine Seed Collection Guide at their website. or check out an in-person workshop. There's one set for 3 to 5:30 p.m. Thursday at the Carlton County Seed Orchard near Carlton. That's it for the Up North Report. From the KAXC News Desk, I'm Chelsea Perkins, telling the stories of northern Minnesota through local news.
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1: From NPR News, this is All Things Considered. I'm Scott Detrow in Washington.
2: And I'm Elsa Chang in Culver City, California. Well, the Trump administration says it will break ground on its D.C. arch in the next 2 weeks, even though the project has yet to receive federal approval. The 250-foot arch would tower over Arlington National Cemetery and the Lincoln Memorial. It's already drawn public pushback, and a lawsuit is now escalating. NPR's Rachel Treisman joins us now to talk about all of this. Hi, Rachel.
3: Hey, Elsa.
2: Okay, so I know that you've been covering a lot of hearings, a lot of questions about the arch over the last few months. What changed this week?
3: Right. So Interior Secretary Doug Burgum said yesterday that, quote, excavation work will begin in the next 2 weeks at the traffic circle on Arlington Memorial Bridge, where this administration wants to put the arch.
2: Okay.
3: Now, any structure this big would be controversial, since it will, of course, impact things like road and air traffic, not to mention some pretty key views of the city. U.S. Representative Don Beyer, a Democrat, represents the part of Virginia where the arch would stand.
4: 250 feet is twice as tall as the Lincoln Memorial, half as tall as the Washington Monument. You'll be able to see this from almost any place inside the Beltway.
3: The administration's own National Park Service agrees. It said in a report last week that the arch would disrupt the historical significance of dozens of nearby sites. But the government still wants to move forward so quickly that it's announcing this work before it's even gotten final approval.
2: Yeah, tell us more about that. Like, what steps has the administration taken so far and what steps are left?
3: There are two federal panels that need to review this kind of construction in D.C.
2: Mm-hmm.
3: The first, the Commission of Fine Arts, gave final approval to the design back in May. Its members were all appointed by President Trump. The second, the National Capital Planning Commission, which is also led by administration appointees, has given some green lights, but it hasn't granted final approval yet, and it doesn't meet again until October. There are also a bunch of federally required reviews still underway about things like aviation safety and historic preservation. The White House told us in a statement that it is still seeking those approvals and is only starting work that, quote, helps in the process. But Beyer isn't surprised that the administration wants to move quickly.
4: I think Republicans expect that in 9 weeks they're going to lose the majority of the House, maybe the Senate, and that this project is going to be endangered by a new Democratic majority that actually stands up to Trump.
2: Huh. Well, meanwhile, a group of Vietnam War veterans has already sued the government to try to block construction of this arch. They say it desecrates the cemetery, that the project needs congressional approval. Can you talk about where does that lawsuit stand right now?
3: Well, also on Thursday, the same day as Burgum's announcement, lawyers for the federal government asked the judge in that case to dismiss it altogether. And they cited last week's Supreme Court ruling in a different construction case over the White House ballroom. The court said there that the historic preservation group that sued over the construction of the ballroom didn't have the legal standing to do so. And so now the government's lawyers are saying that same reasoning should apply to the arch. But Nicholas Sansone, the lawyer leading this arch lawsuit, says this case is completely different. For example, the veterans suing over the arch have deep ties to Arlington National Cemetery and a lot at stake, especially now.
5: The Supreme Court's decision in the ballroom case has made clear that once construction starts, it's very hard to walk it back.
3: He's with Public Citizen, the nonprofit representing the veterans, and they're asking the court to weigh in on the government's plans quickly.
2: That is NPR's Rachel Treisman. Thank you, Rachel.
3: Thank you.
1: Nearly every state holds a state fair, and Minnesota has one of the biggest in the country. For years, the Crop Art Exhibition has been one of its most popular attractions. This year, many works on display portrayed what happened when federal immigration enforcement officers came to the state for the Trump administration's Operation Metro Surge. Minnesota Public Radio's Alex V. Cipolli reports.
6: On this day, hundreds of people are waiting outside the State Fair's Agriculture Horticulture Building. It's home to the Crop Art exhibit. Joe Carlson has been in line for an hour.
7: First of all, I'm shocked how long the lines are this year.
6: Carlson says it's worth the wait. Crop art is one of the state's traditions. Participants must use seeds and plant parts from native crops in their design.
7: It's like uniquely political. It's like art form born of the cold and like our agricultural traditions. A creative expression of, I don't know, the current sentiments that are happening here in Minnesota too.
6: Crop art has been part of the fair for decades. This year, there are a record-breaking 600 pieces. While many touch on pop culture and history, many others depict the Trump administration's anti-immigration surge. In the winter, thousands of immigration and border enforcement agents came to Minnesota with the stated purpose of deporting undocumented immigrants. It was a turbulent couple of months. So artist Jennifer Nelson decided to show Minnesota's turmoil by creating her version of Pablo Picasso's 1937 masterpiece, the anti-war painting, Guernica.
8: What Picasso was doing was letting people know that when acts of war happen, when authoritarian governments kind of flex their muscles and go heavy-handed, it is always regular people that paid the price. And I think we felt that really heavy in the Twin Cities this year.
6: Instead of Picasso's anguished horse, Nelson's piece depicts a rising loon. The loon is the Minnesota state bird, which became a symbol of community resistance during the surge. There are also images of Alex Preddy and Renee Good, two Minnesotans killed by federal agents. And Liam Canejo Ramos, the five-year-old boy wearing a blue bunny hat who was detained by ICE. And
8: there are images that are protesters that are one figure in the painting represents all the neighborhood watch people I would see lining the immigrant business corridor nearest my house.
6: Ike Whiting made five pieces of art in response to the ICE deployment. He points to one with a big orange whistle.
9: This represents a grassroots organization that was formed after the surge began as a group that offered legal observation, mutual aid, lots of support for the community of neighbors who were being harassed and stolen by the federal government. So this whistle represents the whistles that patrollers and observers had.
6: This year, one artwork proved to be especially controversial because it displayed the numbers 8647. A local media outlet and some people online viewed it as a threat, since using the number 86 broadly means to get rid of, and Trump is the country's 47th president. The artist Tamara Sawyer asked for the piece to be removed from the fair after being harassed online, and in a statement said there is no threat intended, but they do want to see the president impeached and removed from office. Whiting says there is a rich history of crop art created in response to political and current events.
9: There have always been pieces that talk about political things, right? Because that's what art does. Crop art is no different than any other art form.
6: Fairgoer Margaret Grosspeach says it's cathartic to see the government's anti-immigration enforcement surge captured in crop art.
10: Things happened on our street. It was very real. And we don't want it lost. So for it to be memorialized and remembered is quite important.
6: The crop art exhibition at the Minnesota State Fair will be up through Labor Day. Many pieces can also be seen at cropart.com. For NPR News, I'm Alex Fisopoli in Falcon Heights, Minnesota, near the Twin Cities.

0: You're listening to All Things Considered from NPR News. Each week, a guest draws a card from NPR's wild card deck and answers a big question about their life. Sarah Bareilles is out with a new album and documentary, both titled Good Grief. The project is partly about processing the deaths of two of her close friends. Bareilles talked with wild card host Rachel Martin about her relationship to crying.
1: When's a time you realized you were on the right path?
2: Like, I wrote this book of essays called Sounds Like Me. Mm-hmm. And it was so hard. And I sort of hated writing this book. But I started doing this practice where I was writing letters to myself at different ages. Yeah. And it was so profound. It was so profound to really sit with the sense of myself at age 12 and at age 22. Mm. And the things that change and the things that stay the same in that kind of like wrestling with, am I enough? That it just like takes different forms over our life, I think. But I was sitting in the lobby of the Marlton Hotel when I had my laptop there, and I was like, crying, like so self-important, like just like crying, all my wisdom. But that's what, you know, that is actually something that happens to me. Like I will like spontaneously start weeping if I kind of hit something that feels especially true or especially resonant.
3: I am a bit of a crier.
2: Yeah.
1: I love
3: I'm
1: that.
3: I'm a big feelings forward person. Yeah. But I feel very insecure about it to this day.
1: Oh.
3: I do. Do you ever, do you apologize when you start to cry?
2: Not anymore.
3: Mm.
2: My mom used to, so my mom is a big crier too, mm-hmm. and she loves to take credit for my crying. Mom, my crying is mine. No, but she used to say this thing, listen to my words, not to my tears, because there is like a, almost like a spontaneous overwhelm. And I spent so much time, especially in early meetings, for example, like I remember meetings around, you know, boardroom tables in the label for the first time. And literally just the sense of being in an overwhelming situation would make my eyes, I would just have my lips quivering and I'm like feeling overwhelmed. I need to cry. And I would fight it so hard.
3: Yeah.
2: I don't apologize anymore. Mm-hmm. I really think crying, my God, it means you are feeling into your own humanity.
3: Yeah, I mean, I agree. It's just reflexive. I'm trying not to.
2: Yeah.
3: But it is a reflexive habit that now when I notice it, I'm like, oh, I hope I'm not making you uncomfortable. I'm so sorry. I'm so sorry if my emoting is making you uncomfortable.
2: Oh my God. May we all just learn to be a little more comfortable with emotions. Can you imagine what the world would look like?
3: No,
2: allowed.
3: Completely.
2: When I think about talking to my best friends or my sisters, like if they start to cry, it's not even, it's subconscious. Like I'm immediately crying too because I'm like, oh, I'm with you in your, So go ahead and cry.
3: Okay,
2: I will
3: thanks.
2: Cry with you at any point.
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6: This is The Setlist on KAXE, where we highlight live music around the area for the upcoming week. I'm Malachi Coons. We are featuring five shows Friday through Sunday, September 4th through the 6th, in Bemidji, East Bull Lake, Eveleth, Ely, and Onamia. Indie rock band Foxbee are celebrating a new album with a release show Friday night at Bridget's in Bemidji. The Manual of Day and Night will be the Mosey Palisari-led group's second album, and the show this Friday will feature new member Lisa Mattson on synths. On Saturday, the Rusty Crayfish Brass Band is playing Ernie's on Gull Lake at 1 o'clock. Fittingly, the New Orleans-style brass band are playing a crayfish boil and outdoor party at the restaurant in East Gull Lake. Now for a trio of festivals this weekend. Thorstock is this Saturday and Sunday at Thor's Garage in Eveleth. The Leave Alones, Narwhals, festival host Thor Leisman and the Regulars, and more play Saturday with Keith Sokola, Gary Farmer, Rich Mattson, and the North Stars, and others playing Sunday. Music begins both days at 2 p.m. and runs throughout the day. 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The day one lineup features the Penny Peaches, Jack Klatt, and more. And Sundays features Lamar, Little Fevers, and Matt Wilson of Trip Shakespeare. Music begins both days at 3 p.m. Finally, the Mille Lacs Indian Museum and Trading Post has their annual Native American Music and Arts Festival Sunday beginning at 10 a.m. Alongside food and art vendors, the festival has four musical acts: the Hillside Singers, Annie Humphrey, Jada Brown, and War Party. The set list is made possible by the Arts and Cultural Heritage Fund.
0: 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I'm Elsa Chang.
7: And I'm Scott Detrow. If you're headed for a final beach visit this Labor Day weekend, do you know where it is okay to set up your beach chairs and umbrella and where it is not? A battle is heating up along a popular Gulf of Mexico destination in northwest Florida over who gets to use the beach and where. NPR's Debbie Elliott reports.
8: South Walton County, Florida boasts 26 miles of shoreline, including the Tony Beach towns of Seaside, Watercolor, and Alice Beach along scenic State Highway 30A.
9: This stretch of beach along the Florida Panhandle is known for its emerald crystal clear waters and the white sand that makes this sound when you walk on it. It's kind of squeaky. Listen.
10: Can't beat the beaches. Nothing like them anywhere in the world.
8: Dave Rauschkolb is founder of the nonprofit group Florida Beaches for All. He's brought me to a neighborhood access point in Santa Rosa Beach, where a boardwalk leads to a pocket of public beach sandwiched between multi-million dollar Gulf Front homes.
10: So on a busy day, this would just be packed. Between the signs. See the private sign there, the private sign there.
8: Security guards are posted under red umbrellas at the end of the boardwalk. Surrounding landowners have hired them to keep people from spilling over onto their beaches. Rauschkolb, a restaurateur who grew up surfing nearby, says that's just wrong.
10: What we're fighting for is the right for people to go to a public access and walk as far as they want with their beach chairs and set up on any beach.
8: But homeowners here say that encroaches on their property rights. Eric Wilhelm is an entrepreneur from Marietta, Georgia, who spends about half his time at his beach house here, perched on stilts overlooking the Gulf.
11: So you're sitting on ground zero of the beach wars.
8: He's enjoying a cigar on the deck, looking out over the beach below.
11: To argue, you know, whether or not I consider your property is like saying I want to come sit in your backyard.
8: Wilhelm says he's had to call the sheriff about people trespassing at his house.
11: People can always come up on the decks to watch the sunsets. The big problem that people have here is there's no restrooms at any of these beach accesses right along here. So people will come in off the beach and they'll find a house that doesn't look like there's anybody in it. And they'll come up and they'll do dirty things underneath the house.
8: He says talk of abolishing private property rights and opening all the beaches amounts to communism. Wilhelm is among the property owners who prevailed in a protracted legal battle with Walton County over beach access. The conflict has been escalating for a decade, including county ordinances and changing state laws. What's left is ambiguity, says Walton County Sheriff Mike Adkinson. His deputies are caught in the middle.
12: Someone who is in favor of the beaches being open to everybody, they say the sheriff's office are jackbooted thugs. To people that own the private property, they say we're godless liberal communists who allow everybody to go on their beach.
8: Adkinson, who's been sheriff since 2009, says he's getting more calls than ever over beach disputes. He says deputies can't judge legal property boundaries, so they mostly just try to lower the temperature when there's a standoff.
12: I will tell you, in a decade, I don't think we've made an arrest for trespassing on the beach. because we've been able to resolve these.
8: The sheriff is being sued by Brian Littrell, a member of the band The Backstreet Boys. Littrell's waterfront property here has become a flashpoint in the beach battles.
13: What's his crime? Owning the house?
8: Peter Ticton is his lawyer.
13: You know, let's say people came onto your backyard and they decided to have their own barbecue on your backyard, and the homeowners called the sheriff's office and said, hey, could you do something about this? And if the sheriffs came and talked to the people but didn't even tell them that they have to leave, they are basically part of the problem.
8: Littrell has also filed a civil lawsuit against a woman for trespassing. Her supporters say she was within her rights, sitting seaward of the mean high tide line, considered public space. That's roughly where the surf laps the shore. Beach activist Sarah Day has created an app called Shoreline Defender to help people figure out where they can be.
14: The tide is coming up right now. High tide is at 12:15. So you can see you don't have a lot of space, but you can see all that wet sand over there. You can be there.
8: She was motivated to develop the free app after a private security guard tried to kick her family off a beach.
14: It is not telling you to trespass. It is giving you a bandwidth of how much sand you might have at any given time.
8: Day says a beach should bring solace, not conflict.
14: If you live in a coastal community anywhere in the United States, you need to be watching this. Because we never thought it would happen here, but here we are. You need to be on high alert.
8: Indeed, conflicts are brewing elsewhere in Florida, and that's led to a grassroots campaign for a state constitutional amendment allowing public beach access from the dune line to the water. Rapid development has created a land squeeze here along 30A. It used to have a sleepy, laid-back vibe with low-density development, but Walton County's population has more than doubled since 2000. Its beaches drew more than 4.5 million visitors last year, according to the county tourism office.
15: Everybody wants to be here, and the infrastructure has not been developed for everyone to be here.
8: That's Linda Miller, who has witnessed the boom in her 28 years as a real estate agent here. She says the county government should have been preserving more public beach long ago. The battle over access has upended her business, making it harder to sell properties that are not directly on the Gulf because clients worry they or their renters won't be able to get a spot on the prized beaches. She gets the dilemma.
15: It's a hard call to make because I understand those people that pay $40 million for their Gulf Front property don't want Bubba and them out there with tent.
8: Still, she thinks the no trespassing signs and security guards are out of hand.
15: And that beach belongs to God, not anybody. You can buy it, but you can't own it.
8: Some private landowners have proposed a beach share program in exchange for tax breaks, but haven't come to terms with the county. Other proposed solutions include a beach renourishment project that would pump new sand on shore, creating additional public beach property. For beach advocate Dave Rauschkolb, a statewide fix is the answer.
16: We need a constitutional amendment in Florida that will guarantee all of Florida's beaches are public. And that's what Oregon did, that's what Texas did, that's what Hawaii did. And if there ever was a state in our nation that should have public beaches everywhere, it should be Florida.
8: He says the beaches are why people come to Florida in the first place. Debbie Elliott, NPR News, Santa Rosa Beach, Florida.

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1: 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Weather tonight, cloudy skies with temps 55 to 64. Tomorrow, mostly cloudy, becoming sunny, highs in the upper 70s, mid 80s. Slight chance of showers in the evening, lows 60 to 65. Sunday, chance of showers and thunderstorms in the afternoon.
2: Hello, I'm Neil Kirksall.
3: And I'm Chris Howden. Coming up on As It Happens.
2: Mistrial. After a seventh day of deadlocked jury deliberations, the judge in the Lindsay Clancy trial declares a mistrial. A criminal defense attorney who specializes in mental health cases tells us where he thinks the defense team went wrong.
3: And exit strategy. A local MP in Nepal tells us about the amazing moment that two workers were rescued from a hydropower tunnel today after being trapped underground by the flash floods for days.
2: Those stories and more coming up for you on the Friday edition of As It Happens.

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I'm Andrew DeZingle. 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

0: Hello, I'm Neil Kirksall.
1: Good evening, I'm Chris Howden. This is As It Happens. Tonight.
0: The verdict is no verdict at all. The judge in Lindsay Clancy's murder trial declares a mistrial because the jurors could not reach a unanimous verdict. A criminal defense lawyer tells us he's never seen a day in court quite like this.
1: Past dues. It's been 66 years since the Sharpeville massacre in South Africa when police officers killed dozens of protesters. And our guest says far too many people are still waiting for proper compensation.
0: Underground phenomenon. Emergency workers in Nepal rescued two people who had been trapped in a tunnel for 9 days after the floods. A local politician tells us about the astonishing moment they emerged.
1: Near and dear. Catalina Island has a controversial plan to cull its deer population in the name of restoring native plants. A member of the local Nature Conservancy assures us they have exhausted all other options.
0: Driven to the most impressive distractions from the team that brought us the best small town, the best lake and symbol in British Columbia, comes the competition for the best roadside attraction.
1: And the last gasp. German researchers have determined that taking a long, deep breath before making a choice can lead to bolder decision-making. As It Happens, the Friday edition, radio that makes a long story short.

0: children before attempting suicide, but her lawyers have maintained that she was suffering from a rare condition called postpartum psychosis. The prosecution argued that she knew exactly what she was doing and is guilty on three counts of first-degree murder. Mark Astor is a criminal defense lawyer who's been following the case. We reached him in Boca Raton, Florida.
1: Mark, I wonder, have you ever experienced days in court that are like what we've been seeing?
2: Well, I've experienced plenty of exhausting days in court because doing trial work is very, very tiring. But this is really something out of a movie. I mean, I've had the occasional mistrial, not like this. I mean, I think what makes this case unusual is obviously it's a high profile murder case, but you have sort of encroaching within the case the issue of mental health, mental illness, and postpartum depression. And I don't think I've seen a case quite like this.
1: Yeah, when, you know, we're talking about postpartum psychosis. This case has certainly broadened the discussion around that issue. And we're talking about the deaths of three young children. On top of that, you know, the legalities that you were mentioning. From when we talk about what the jury has been saying, the back and forth with the judge, you know, he wasn't going to let them give up easily. As we know, this has been going on for days. But yesterday, the jury's foreperson told the judge outright that there's a juror that is not following the court's instructions about reasonable doubt. We don't know which way that juror was leaning. But from what you've seen of the case, why do you think it came to that? How did it come to that?
2: Well, I think, Neil, that note from the foreperson indicating that the juror couldn't follow the law, it was really a subjective opinion by the foreperson. What did it really mean? Did it mean the person was like, you know, was saying, I'm not going to follow the law? Or did it just mean there had been a disagreement within the jury room to the point where 11 jurors either wanted to convict or 11 jurors wanted to find Lindsay Clancy not guilty by reason of insanity, and the other juror said, no, I disagree, and I'm not going along with this. And the reason this is important is because when the judge questioned the individual jurors, each one of them said, I can follow the law. And so my gut tells me that what was really going on was that this one juror was a holdout. Now, I know, you know, Mr. Reddington, the defense lawyer, disagreed and said that the juror had lied. But again, I think that is speculation and conjecture. There is zero evidence that would indicate that the juror, or any of the jurors for that matter, had been less than truthful with the judge when they answered that question.
1: What did you make of how both sides did their jobs, the arguments that they made, the case that they put before the jury? I mean, did they both do what they needed to do?
2: I mean, this case really comes down to a battle of the experts. Who do you believe? Do you believe, I think it was Dr. Resnick, who was the defense expert, or do you believe the prosecutor's experts? And that's what it really came down to. Now, frankly, I thought that this was a long, long case. It took 5 weeks to try this case. You had 80 witnesses and 300 exhibits. And I'm just wondering why this case took so long to try. The other issue that I saw, and I wasn't the only one who said this, and I said it reluctantly, but I thought that there was an opportunity here for Mr. Reddington to really close the door shut in closing, and I didn't think that he did it. I mean, to me, the entire issue was the insanity defense. And I would have focused on that for my, you know, and for the hour time I had in front of the jury. And he spent a lot of time, you know, talking about the fact that the police did a lousy job and, you know, the system failed her, which it may well have done. But that really wasn't the issue that was going on here. Now, even though in Massachusetts the burden is entirely on the Commonwealth, on the state, as it were, you still need to make an argument to the jury as to why you believe that she met the legal criteria for insanity, why she couldn't understand right from wrong, why she shouldn't be held criminally responsible. And honestly, I felt like he missed the boat on that, which is a shame. So that's the only change I probably would make. I just would make sure I make a very solid closing. And for the prosecutor, I mean, she came up with a motive towards the end of her closing, which was, well, this was a mother who just sort of snapped. And that may well have been true, but there wasn't any evidence to really support that. And it felt like it was, frankly, pulled out of the sky last minute to give the jury motive. Because if you're going to ask a jury to convict somebody of premeditated first-degree murder, then you better explain to them why that was. And I didn't really think the prosecutor did a good job with that. So maybe, you know,

0: when they retry this case, because it's definitely getting retried. There's no two ways about that. We'll have a shorter, but tighter, more focused trial by both sides.
1: You think most definitely, even though they haven't decided yet, at least publicly, that will be what happens.
0: I just don't see any other way that this happens, because I don't think Mr. Rennington is going to want to have her plead guilty to anything that ends up sending her to prison. I think he's very focused on the fact that she had mental health issues, and I don't think there's any dispute that she did, that she was very over-medicated, that the system failed her. And the result is you have three dead children. And I think from the Commonwealth's perspective, they're like, look, we get it. She was mentally ill, but you cannot excuse her murdering her three children, especially in the cold and callous way that she did it.
1: And just finally, Mark, I mean, one of the other big reasons this case is so important, and that so many people are watching it closely, is what the decision might mean for similar cases and the use of this defense, and specifically postpartum psychosis. If this goes on and we see a similar result, I mean, what do you think it means for those kinds of cases in the future?
0: Yeah, I think if there's any silver lining that's come out of this, Neil, is that we're now talking about this. And I can tell you, I spent probably the first 20 years of my career as both prosecutor and defense attorney. I've spent the last 11 working in the behavioral health space, dealing specifically with individuals who have behavioral health issues. And I've represented a couple of women who got involuntarily committed here in Florida, specifically because there was an allegation of postpartum depression. And so I think the silver lining is we're going to talk about this more. I think that we should talk about it more. But I also think that we may see more of the insanity defense getting raised, because in all my years, I've only ever seen it once. When I was a prosecutor, my very last case was an attempted first-degree murder case with an insanity defense. And the reason it's so rarely used is it's so hard to win. This is going to be a precedent-setting case, whatever happens ultimately to Lindsey Clancy.
1: Mark, I'm very glad we could speak. Thank you for this.
0: Thank you very much, Neil.
2: Mark Astor is a criminal defense lawyer. We reached him in Boca Raton.

0: Today in Nepal, there was a ray of hope. You just heard the sound of rescuers pulling two survivors out of a tunnel at a hydropower project in Rasuwa, Nepal, more than a week after a deadly flash flooding there. It was the sound of voices from the tunnel that helped rescuers locate the two men this morning. And the Nepalese army says those survivors told rescuers that more people were still alive inside. Sriram Nopain is an MP with Nepal's National Independent Party and a volunteer with the rescue effort. He was at the site when the survivors emerged. We reached him in Nuwakot, en route to Kathmandu.
1: Sriram, our listeners heard the applause when those survivors were pulled from the tunnel. You were there. You saw it. What were you doing in those moments?
2: When they arrived outside the tunnel, that moment, I became happy due to success of our technical planning and technical engineering. But due to humanitarian aspect, we save only two people alive. Other people has been still missing, and not identified.
1: It's difficult to celebrate when you know so many others didn't survive or may not survive.
2: Yeah.
1: What did it take to help those men? You have been shoveling every day for days. Tell our listeners what you've been doing, how long you've been doing it.
2: Every day what we did is we cleared all mud, debris and boulders that has been deposited in front of tunnel portal and above the tunnel portal, which is 30 meters in depth and 20 meters in width. We have excavated those materials along 60 meter length. We did that job 24 hours. We get 2 hours to sleep in rotation basis.
1: Why did you want to be there to help?
2: The main reason is I worked in academia 14 years, and I did tunnel excavation work of 15 kilometer tunnels in Nepal. I was inspired to use my qualification, knowledge, capabilities. That's why I was inspired and went there to work voluntarily.
1: You know the conditions that these workers would be under. What is it like inside those tunnels?
2: I suggested 4 different options to reach at the rescue position. The only one safest position was tunnel powerhouse, that hydropower project powerhouse location. That's why we have to reach at that section. We tried to reach that section as early as possible. However, it took 7 days for us to reach at that point. And only 2 people, they stayed in that safest position.
1: How did you keep hope over those 7 days? All of that debris and obstacles and mud?
2: Yes, we know very well that there is water dropping, and on the drop of water, they can drink water and they get minimum oxygen level. And we were confident that those people who reach that point, they will be alive.
1: Do you know how those 2 men are doing now?
2: Yeah, now they are in hospital and treatment is going on. Mm-hmm. One person is in normal condition and the other is also in improving condition. And one person death body has been found out.
1: Mm. Will the digging continue? Are you going to go back?
2: That rescue operation team that has been deployed from Nepal Army and Armed Police Force, they are taking over responsibility at the site for rescue operation. We did civil construction work to make access up to tunnel portal in trams, so that was our main duty.
1: How do you feel about the chances of finding more survivors now?
2: According to rescue team members, it is difficult to find out those people who ran away outside the tunnel.
1: There has been criticism that the government didn't act quickly enough to rescue the workers in the tunnels. What do you think?
2: Everybody knows that due to geographical situation and due to big volume deposition of debris and lack of heavy equipment due to transport no access road, and even helicopter cannot lift 20-ton equipment. That was the limitation of Nepalese context. That's why overnight or within 2 days or 3 days, those activities cannot be conducted.
1: In terms of warning signs, there are some reports, you know, and an expert speaking to Nature magazine talking about, you know, the future of something like this happening again, that satellite detection systems could help. What do you think your country needs to do to be prepared if this happens again?
2: We learned lessons from this disaster. This incident has shown the need for better disaster preparedness. We need to keep essential rescue equipment and machinery on standby situation, such as excavators, cranes, wheel loaders, mini excavators, dewatering systems, communication equipment, and emergency transport facilities, especially in high-risk areas, and also a helicopter to lift heavy equipment to remote areas. I learned the lesson from that disaster incident.
1: Yeah. The work you were doing at the site was very difficult, the digging, but getting to the site and going back to Kathmandu is difficult too. What do you have to do to make that trip? Because the bridges are gone.
2: We are using a long route. Today we traveled 6 hours distance to reach Nuwakot only. Nuwakot and another 3 hours to reach Kathmandu tomorrow morning.
1: And normally how long does that trip take?
2: 3.5 hours
1: whole trip. Sriram, thank you for this. I hope you get some rest. Please take care.
2: Thank you. Thank you very much.
0: Sriram Nopain is an MP with Nepal's National Independent Party and a volunteer with the rescue effort. We reached him in Nuwakot, Nepal.

0: Cathedral Grove on Vancouver Island is home to some of BC's most ancient trees, Douglas firs that are more than 800 years old. If those trees could talk, what would they say? Probably a bunch of boring junk about how things were better when they were saplings, or that time a cool bird nested in them. But today, they would be talking about their triumphant present, high-fiving their branches and shouting, "We're BC's best roadside attraction." For weeks now, CBC British Columbia has been asking voters to weigh in on exactly that. And today, with more than 100,000 votes cast, Cathedral Grove was announced as the winner. Justin McElroy is a municipal affairs reporter for CBC Vancouver. This month, he's also been taking a close look at the 32 nominated roadside attractions all across the province. We reached him on the road.
1: Justin, just in general, BC's old growth forests are stunning, breathtaking, really. You're on your way back from Cathedral Grove, the winning spot right now. For those who've never been there, describe what it's like to stand next to those trees.
2: I mean, it is truly awe-inspiring. And one thing, when you live in British Columbia, if you have the opportunity to get out in our woods often, you can almost take for granted how beautiful it is. But part of the reason that Cathedral Grove won this is because for most people visiting, this is one of their first exposures to being surrounded by 600-year-old Douglas fir trees. And when you have a strand of these literally right next to the highway, you walk 10 meters and you go from the highway to the parking lot to in these boardwalks and trails on either side, you do get a sense of immediate awe. It is out of some sort of storybook, yeah, some sort of fairy tale. And so it's easy to see why it creates such an impact for people.
1: So it's not surprising that it beat out all of the other contenders, perhaps. But, you know, when you started all of this, and you do this, you know, every year, symbols, welcome signs, you've been on our show before, best small town even, but mm-hmm. you looked at 32 different roadside attractions divided by region, Vancouver Island, Southwest British Columbia, the interior, Northern British Columbia. Were there surprises or upsets for you along the way?
2: A few. I mean, part of it is you never know how people are going to vote once you actually put it to all British Columbians, but you do have a sense of what tends to resonate more. One thing that was a little bit unexpected was how the things that did the best were things completely in nature. You know, you think about roadside attractions in sort of a 20th century end of the things. Yeah. The giant pierogi and the prairies, the giant goose and Wawa. You tend to think of these sort of kitschy things, and BC has lots of them as well. We have the thing called goats on the roof, which is what it sounds like, a bunch of goats that sit on a roof in a market that are super popular as well. But the things that advanced in this bracket tended to be more of the natural sort. You know, the Shannon Falls, which is this amazing waterfall next to Squamish, the Nisga lava beds that exist in the northwest of BC, things that people can walk through, things mm-hmm. where people can contemplate this combination of humanity and the natural world.
1: And Barkerville came second.
2: Yes.
1: Tell us, for those of us who haven't been there, what's in Barkerville?
2: Barkerville is a gold rush town. The reason that the area west of the Rocky Mountains turned from unincorporated land owned by the Hudson's Bay Company to the colony of British Columbia, as designated by the British government in 1858, was tons of people finding gold up and down the Fraser River. Barkerville was the place where they eventually found the most gold. For a while, it was the largest city in North America, west of Chicago and north of San Francisco. And after decades of languishing and slowly losing buildings, it was turned into essentially a heritage town by the provincial government. Over the decades, hundreds of thousands of people have gone to the old-timey saloons and barbers mm-hmm. and seen people in period costumes do things for blacksmithing and gold panning. And it's a very interesting encapsulation of BC's heritage and history in all of its many forms. And so people love that. It defeated Mr. PG, this giant 7 meter long wooden log man in Prince George to get to the finals. It defeated the Enchanted Forest, this amazing, ridiculous mix of grim fairy tale figurines in this forest near Revelstoke. But at the end of the day, people in BC love their trees. And so Cathedral Grove was the one that won.
1: You have a personal preference for Mr. PG. Is that a little more, is that closer to the kitschy examples you gave before while still, you know, adhering to the things that the people in BC love so much?
2: You know, it's possible that I have at least one piece of artwork in my house of some that somebody drew for me of me with Mr. PG. I won't go into that. But I love that the city of Prince George has adopted it as its town mascot, and that there is just this real connection with it there. Somebody said to me during this competition, the thing about roadside attractions is they have to be a little bit weird and a little bit janky, and they meant that in a complimentary way. And Mr. PG does really represent that spirit as well.
1: I know you're barely catching your breath right now, I'm sure, but are you already plotting your plans for next year?
2: Oh, it's possible. I mean, one thing that we've talked about is BC's best natural wonder. We have so many amazing geographical features in this province. If we could talk about those and show it to people in a BBC Planet Earth style, that would be very cool. A thing that I've done before on my personal time, but not as a CBC project, is British Columbia's best song. When I did that 5 years ago, Home for a Rest by Spirit of the West beat Call Me Navy by Carly Rae Jepsen. So we could do that again. Whatever we do, it'll be fun to see what British Columbians debate about. And it's a lovely opportunity to have these debates about our history and what connects us and what is truly British Columbian, that if you didn't have a bracket, wouldn't necessarily be considered capital N news.
1: Justin, thank you for this.
2: Thanks, Neil.
0: Justin McElroy is a municipal affairs reporter for CBC Vancouver. We reached him on the road near Nanaimo, BC.

0: Okay, decision time. Do I wear this suit or this orange and neon pink Hawaiian shirt with matching shorts and a matching hat and matching cowboy boots to dinner tonight? I don't know. Like, a suit is always classy, but I'm trying to be bolder in my fashion choices. Suit, entire Hawaiian outfit, suit, entire Hawaiian outfit.
1: The choice is obvious, no? The choice is obvious.
0: Neil, I appreciate that you're the resident authority on fashion in this studio, but this is a decision I have to make on my own. I have to follow my heart and my mind. I now know what I must do. I was being silly. Of course, it's the Hawaiian shirt and shorts and hat and boots.
1: You sure about that?
0: Listen, you came to your decision through basic common sense, but I came to my bold decision using science. Scientists at the German Institute of Human Nutrition have published a study in the journal Neuron that suggests deliberately changing the rhythm of your breathing can influence your choices. It says slow breathing with a prolonged exhalation might push your brain toward braver decisions. The team put 41 people through a series of tests where they had to make risky choices, sometimes breathing regularly, sometimes with long exhalations. The researchers found that when slowing down and breathing deeply, you're more likely to make a more audacious assessment of potential outcomes. Extended exhalations slowed heart rates and led to bolder choices.
1: Deep breaths, I'm all for. I totally agree with. But maybe for you, in this case, maybe bolder isn't always better.
0: I mean, sure. Obviously, in this case, it is. I mean, I think I should wear more orange and neon pink. Right, Neil? Right, Neil? I think Neil's headphones are broken. Here's Ariana Grande with Breathin'.

0: Ariana Grande with Breathin'.
1: We are going to take a short break now. When we return, breast practices. In New Brunswick, it is completely legal to be topless at the beach. So a woman in St. John was unpleasantly surprised when a police officer told her to cover up.
0: And he is getting a 10th life. The late Eric the Red, not the Viking explorer, but the ginger tabby, who was a longtime staple alongside Halifax's waterfront, obviously, gets a new statue in his honor. Stay tuned. I'm Chris Howden.
1: And I'm Neil Kirksall.

0: It is 6:35 and you're tuned in. It is 6:35 and you're tuned in to As It Happens, a CBC program here on KAXE. I'm Andrew DeZingle. Coming up at 7 o'clock, it's going to be On the River with your volunteer host, Heather Kidd. 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Weather tonight, cloudy skies with temps 55 to 64. Tomorrow, mostly cloudy, becoming sunny. Highs in the upper 70s, mid 80s. Slight chance of showers in the evening, lows 60 to 65 degrees. Now back to As It Happens.
1: In March 1960, a crowd of men, women, and children gathered outside a police station in the South African township of Sharpeville, south of Johannesburg. They had come to protest the apartheid government's pass laws, rules requiring non-white South Africans to carry documents, dictating where they could and could not go, depending on racial classification imposed by the state. And then the police opened fire. The official record at the time put the death toll at 69 people, with 180 injured. Subsequent research suggests the actual numbers were much worse. Now, more than 66 years later, survivors of that massacre and their families have launched a bid to overturn a law that has prevented them from seeking compensation from the state. Vincent Tamai is working as a community liaison between the survivors and their lawyers. We reached Mr. Tamai in Sharpeville.
2: Vincent, what words would you use to describe what happened on March 21st, 1960?
3: Yes, very atrocious and very inhuman. We still haven't asked yet come to terms with what has happened.
2: You had family members who were there that day, neighbors as well. You've interviewed survivors. There must be so many stories that are difficult to hear as they tried to tell you them. But is there one that really stays with you after all of those conversations?
3: Other than what my grandfather would normally say, this is what I've heard from our neighbors. We will not forget. Yes, we may forgive, but forgetting, we will not forget.
2: What did your grandfather tell you?
3: My grandma told me that those people who did that were not humans. I grew up trying to understand what he meant, because from what I saw, I would normally see other human beings. It's only when I grew up that I began to understand what he meant when he said they were not humans.
2: What made you understand what he was talking about?
3: My grandfather would normally be very sad whenever he has to talk about, particularly come 21st March every year. There would normally be events that are going on, and that's when I would witness great sadness in his face, in his voice, in his words that he will utter. It happened without me knowing that there will be solutions sometime for it. So it was also very painful to every time witness him that sad.
2: What have survivors told you about what happened to them that day?
3: Survivors, it was worse because some of them, they had to lose their employments. They had to begin being tortured by having to go to the hospitals. And sometimes police would come and harass them. Things became better after 1994. But then the scars that they left on them, it's what is still boggling my mind even today.
2: Was there a story that really conveyed to you the seriousness of what had happened?
3: This one, it's Memo Tsepe. Her mother is the one who died on the day. She was only 2 years. But as she grew up, and got to understand that how her mother died. She never came to terms with it. Growing without having a mother, growing without having somebody you can go to when you need to cry yourself. It was very difficult for her, for how she explained it. She only discovered when we made a research in 2018 that her mother was also pregnant by then. And she was trying to come to terms with it. I could have had a brother or a sister here. And she's an old woman. For me to witness her crying like that when she's confronted with these issues.
2: It's been nearly 7 decades
3: yes.
2: now. The Indemnity Act yes. of 1961 was yes. or is a big part of the reason they couldn't, survivors yes. could not try to get compensation. What does the act say that was preventing them from getting compensation?
3: It absolved the government from accountability. People would not be able to bring cases against the state for what happened during apartheid. So that is what barred them from even trying to pursue it. Then after 1994, the legislation remained in place and it made it impossible, again, just like in under apartheid, to even have these cases.
2: If the Indemnity Act is overturned, if you're successful, what yes. kind of compensation do you want to see for the survivors and their families?
3: You know, money is not what is going to change their lives. Their lives needs to change. And I'm sure not money is going to do that. If you were to give them, say, $500, within a particular time, they would have finished that money. But then if you create conditions like their children go to school for free and their children are given opportunities to enter the economy, you know, they were dispossessed of their land. And by so doing, they were cut from economic activity. They could not be part of the economy of the country.
2: So how have they been surviving?
3: Employment there and there for peanuts. Mm. They would only have money for transport to travel, to go to work, and maybe take their children to school for maybe up until, it used to be standard 5, grade 7 today. And normally they would be in a hurry to see their children going for some employment because it would be so difficult to support them.
2: When might you get an answer?
3: Knowing how normally things go, anything is possible. It can be 2 years, it can be 3 years, mm-hmm. or it can even be more, depending on how the state would want to treat the case. But honestly, I hope it's concluded within a very short space of time.
2: How do you tell people to stay patient, people who've been already been waiting decades?
3: They've been waiting for 66 years, so why can't they wait for 2 years?
2: Vincent, thank you.
3: All right, thank you.
1: Vincent Tamai is a community liaison between survivors of the 1960 Sharpeville massacre and their lawyers. We reached him in Sharpeville, South Africa.

0: It is widely understood that in Canada, a woman can walk around topless and it's no one's business but her own. But recently, a New Brunswick police officer decided to make it his business when Lacey Tompkins was at a St. John beach without a bikini top on.
1: So I arrived at the beach and I was just sitting there sunbathing, just like everybody else. And I decided at one point to wade into the water without my bikini top on. At that point, I was approached and there were several complaints about me being topless, and I was told to cover up. And when I had chosen not to, I was informed by a police officer that I must cover up. I was a little shocked and a little bit just a little confused, because I understood before I even arrived to the beach that I was allowed to do so. So it was a little bit like, he didn't seem to understand exactly the difference between what is considered nudity and being just, you know, allowed to exercise your rights on the beach. It was a very short conversation and it didn't get heated at all. It was just, hey, can you please cover up? And I said, I don't really want to cover up because I don't have to cover up. And I know nothing escalated past that. I complied because I didn't want to make more of a scene. And then I just kind of filed later to let them be aware that, like, I shouldn't have been told to do that. At the end of the process, they had let me know, like, they apologized. They looked into the laws and that they had educated their frontline staff workers so that this doesn't happen again, especially to another woman.
0: Lacey Tompkins talking to CBC New Brunswick. Ms. Tompkins is correct. There is no legal basis for telling her to cover up. A 1996 decision by the Ontario Court of Appeal found that toplessness does not, on its own, make a woman's conduct indecent. And that is thanks to Gwen Jacob. In 1991, the University of Guelph student was arrested and charged for walking home in the summer heat without a shirt on. A year later, she came on this program alongside Mary Lou Schloss, an American woman who'd also been arrested for going topless.
2: I think it's a really important issue in that it's basic. It's a basic right for human beings to be able to control their own bodies. And particularly in this society where women's bodies are constantly being exploited for sexual, reproductive, and commercial purposes, I think it's extremely important for a woman to be able to say, this is my body, and you keep your laws off it.
3: Interestingly enough, you know, in New York State, I was charged with a law called exposure of a person, but there was no charge of indecency or lewdness. Mm-hmm. It was simple exposure, and that's right. The law that we're dealing with here.
2: Right. I've been lumped in.
3: It wouldn't hold up. Gwen's charges would never hold up in New York State, that courts have consistently ruled in many states that simple nudity, in fact, including genital nudity, is not in and of itself lewd or indecent or, it would not constitute what she was charged with.
2: Right. Actually, there's case law in the highest court in Saskatchewan, the Supreme Court, that says that, an indecent act has to have a greater moral turpitude than mere nudity. So there is case law. This was a case that was won by a man who was completely naked. I don't remember where, but at any rate, he defeated his charges. And here I am, a woman. All I did was take off my shirt, and I've been lumped in with men who masturbate in public.
0: Gwen Jacob and Mary Lou Schloss speaking with As It Happens guest host Jeffrey Stevens in 1992 about the fight for women to be legally allowed to go topless.

0: On Catalina Island off the coast of California, it's common to see deer frolicking around, sometimes with their fawns in tow. It's delightful, or detrimental, depending on whom you ask, and soon, regardless of your opinion, they'll be gone. The Catalina Island Conservancy, which owns a majority of the island, has announced that it will begin the first phase of a controversial multi-year project to kill nearly all of its roughly 2,000 resident mule deer. The cull is part of an effort to restore the native plants that the deer have been feasting on, and in doing so to make the island less vulnerable to catastrophic wildfires. Pepe Barton is the director of communications for the Catalina Island Conservancy. He's in Long Beach, California.
1: Pepe, the Conservancy says eradicating these deer, it wasn't the first choice. What are you seeing that convinces you it needs to be done?
2: Well, you know, I think we understand the people's concerns. I've been in the town of Avalon, where 4,000 residents live, and early in the morning, deer will come up to you and say hi. So we understand the connection that people have and the gravity of this decision, but this has been a problem that we've been trying to solve to for more than 20 years. And so we've looked at all the different alternative methods like contraception, surgical sterilization, fencing. We know that after more than 40 years of hosting recreational hunting, it's not enough. And so some have even talked about introducing predators to the island, and then we would be back to the same challenge of a non-native species on a very unique island. And so we are at a point where this is really the only solution to protect the native plants and animals only found on Catalina, but also the people and the livelihoods that depend on the island.
1: What things are at risk in terms of other animals on the island?
2: Yeah, we have 60 endemics, which means plants and animals only found on Catalina. And so those plants and animals are at serious risk when invasive animal comes to an island. And, you know, part of the ways we've attempted to protect those is that we have fenced areas where currently that's really the only place they can grow. So we see a future without fences, so that things like the Channel Islands tree poppy with its bright yellow blooms, it smells like a Jolly Rancher sometimes. We hope that that will be able to exist beyond a fence and start to return to the hillside, along with the wild California lilac, where people in the late 1800s talked about the hills above Avalon covered in hues of white and blue from the lilac. So we really see a future where those plants will be able to survive and contribute to the overall habitat for native species like the Catalina Island fox, which continues to be threatened.
1: That does sound very beautiful, you know, what you're talking about there. It's still very controversial, as you know, but to let our listeners know, a Los Angeles County judge issued a tentative ruling this week denying a preliminary injunction requested by opponents of the plan. But an L.A. County supervisor, Janice Hahn, representing the island, is still asking the governor to intervene. What would you say to folks like the county supervisor who say that this is still, quote, extreme and unnecessary?
2: The science of invasive species on Catalina, but also all of the Channel Islands, is well established. So Catalina is the last Channel Island to take a step of removing an invasive species. When we are talking about the island itself, after a fire, invasive grasses rebound quickly, and so they're like weeds in a garden, crowding out some of our slower-growing native plants that are more accustomed and resist wildfire. So what we are really trying to do is to protect the native plants and animals that only exist on Catalina, but also the people and the livelihoods that depend on the island itself. And so with deer on the island, they accelerate the process of eating down native seedlings and resprouts, which then clears the way for more invasive grass to spread. And more grass means more the chance of more frequent wildfire, and more frequent wildfire introduces the chance for more invasive grass, which is only compounded by the impact of an invasive animal on the landscape.
1: This conversation may be the first time many of our listeners are hearing about mule deer in particular. They're not native, as we've said, to Catalina Island. How did they get there?
2: Well, in the late 1920s and early 1930s, 22 mule deer were brought over for sport hunting. And then by the 1940s, there were media reports and wildlife biologists who estimated about 2,000 deer across the island. And so it's been one of many invasive species brought to the island, but now the mule deer are the last invasive herbivore to be removed from Catalina.
1: 200 deer, the first round of them, are said to be killed just in the next few weeks. How is that going to be carried out?
2: Trained wildlife management specialists, they're going to use firearms from the ground. And so they have very specific certifications to do this work. And they follow all the American veterinary guidelines. And so roughly around 200 would be part of this initial phase of testing methodology. And it's really comparable to our typical hunting seasons, which we've hosted for more than 40 years on the island.
1: Do you think the governor might intervene and side with those who disagree?
2: You know, I don't want to speculate on where the governor sits on a decision, but we know that the state has approved the permit, and it's been based off all the evidence and science that is well established on the impacts that invasives have, not just on Catalina, but all the Channel Islands.
1: And based on the research and what you've done to get to this point, are you and your colleagues confident that this course of action, removing this deer, is going to yield the result, the ecological benefits that are being promised?
2: We have a great test case across all of the other Channel Islands. So we are going to see natural recovery once the deer are removed. We're going to be able to remove fences for plants that are threatened or endangered on the list, and we're going to see a whole lot of that natural recovery. But we know that simply removing the deer won't be enough, and that's why our full plan is really about removing invasive plants that exist on the island, doing full habitat restoration, and making sure that we take active work to help restore the island.
1: Pepe, I appreciate this. Thank you for your time.
2: Thank you. Have a good one.
0: Pepe Barton is the Director of Communications for the Catalina Island Conservancy. We reached him in Long Beach, California.

0: They were both known as Eric the Red. They were both fearsome, and they were both ginger. But only one was cute. In the Icelandic sagas, the Viking Eric the Red is described as a hot-tempered voyager and outlaw who was kicked out of Iceland for being needlessly violent and later established the first European settlement on Greenland. He was not cuddly. If you picked him up, he would have lost both arms. Eric the Red the Ginger Tabby, though, adorbs, so much so that he has now been honored with a life-size statue outside the Maritime Museum of the Atlantic in Halifax, Nova Scotia, where he...
1: Eric was an incredibly attractive feline, so people were drawn to him almost magnetically, and people did tend to want to embrace him. They often felt he was a stray and they needed to contact somebody, but beyond that, he was a lovable rogue and a pirate at heart. He would approach people. He'd love to come off the ship during the noon hours, flit from person to person, lining the wharf caps here, eating their lunches. But he was always of a specific mind. He was after the treats. My favorite time was I was sitting on the wharf cap, and on the opposite wharf cap was Eric. He had come down the gangway of the ship, leapt into someone's

0: his lap, took a couple of chin scratches. No treats, he moved on to the next person. Same thing played out. Couple of chin scratches, no treats, off he went. The third person gave him a couple of treats. He took a couple more scratches and then left. He walked up the gangway right beside me and stopped halfway and turned to look at me. And I swear, I thought he was saying, that's how you do it. Always leave him wanting more. So, yeah, as I said, a lovable rogue.
1: And how does it feel to have a permanent statue here?
0: It's just so fitting. It's just so appropriate. You know, it's not only that he was here, that he had his time here, but that he just meant so much to so many people.
2: That was Stephen Reed, owner of the late cat Eric the Red, speaking to the CBC's Haley Ryan.
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2: You can also find As It Happens wherever you get your podcasts. I'm Chris Howden. Thanks for listening.
3: And I'm Neil Kirksall. Goodbye.

0: Dan Gannon, and coming up in just a second will be a re-airing of an old On the River by our volunteer of the year, Alyssa Ellen.
1: 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My name is Heather Kidd. I am your volunteer host for On the River tonight from 7 to 10 o'clock. Let's take a quick look at some weather. We will see cloudy with temps 55 to 64 tonight in the region. Saturday, mostly cloudy, becoming sunny. Highs in the upper 70s to mid 80s. Slight chance of showers in the evening. Lows 60 to 65. All right, let's go ahead and jump right into the music. And we're going to start out with Ruthie Foster and off of her new album. This is the song, Yes.